0: but it's really, really narrow, and they would really need to make some other moves to build up their team. Right now, I'm taking the Anthony Davis thing off the front burner. I do not have data that says that that's likely to happen. Now, I could change my information could change. I am not, I do not see traction from the Wizards to want to do that. The Warriors told Jimmy Butler they're not trading him. I think the focus right now is, can they get LeBron James away from the Los Angeles Lakers? That's something they're going to try to get done today. Whether or not they can pull it off, let's wait and watch.
1: All right, so if LeBron does go to Golden State, does that really move the needle in terms of the Warriors' title odds for you, Will? Maybe a tick? Not much, right?
2: If you got in a playoff series, LeBron healthy, Curry healthy, which it's a long season, mm-hmm. and getting them to April healthy in a spot where they're not in the play-in, that's asking a lot. I mean, in a vacuum, Curry, LeBron, Draymond, yeah, they'd be fine. They could win a couple games against San Antonio or OKC maybe, but actually winning the championship, holding up the trophy, I just don't know if they could hold up for a full season. So, no, I don't look at them as realistic contenders.
1: You're talking about older players who have been breaking down, right? And
2: right.
1: Who's to say that those guys are even going to be able to stay healthy for more than half the season and into the playoffs? I think that's asking a lot. So I don't have much optimism for that situation in Golden State. Where else would it make sense for LeBron to go? Or, you know, I think the East would be, he'd be better off going back to the East.
2: Yes.
1: Right? Because the East is winnable. You talk about the Pistons, the Cavs, the Knicks, the Celtics, the Sixers, throw the Heat in there. The East is more of a wide open conference where LeBron could go there and have a chance to be on a team that could win that conference. I think he should probably look East. You believe Jaylen Brown can go back to Boston, right? Money solves everything.
2: I mean, you asked the question kind of rhetorically. Can it be patched together? Why, uh-huh. you know, can he go back there? Well, if you pay me $65 million, I'll live with the fact that you put me in some Giannis rumors. It sounds like reading between the lines, him and Tatum don't get along, and that is putting it mildly. And if you've noticed, this whole Jaylen Brown fiasco, all this drama, Tatum has not once come out and said, you know what, this guy's great, I want him on my team. Tatum right. has been very suspiciously quiet, which I would think is a hint that maybe there's no love lost there.
1: Tatum seems like kind of a high-maintenance guy, too, anyway. But you have that a lot with NBA players and the egos and all the money involved. And we are going to take a break from talking about the NBA. We'll get back to baseball betting here in a moment, and we'll preview Mexico tonight in the World Cup. Stay tuned.
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5: Can thinking cool thoughts actually make you feel cooler in the summer heat? Well, try this. Imagine a sheet of ice. Now imagine the Golden Knights skating on that sheet of ice. I know I'm getting the chills. And the Knights will be back in action as preseason action is not too far away. The Knights will start on the road as they take on the Kings on September 19th with their first home preseason game on the 24th as they host the Utah Mammoth at the Fortress.
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7: Padres and Cubs are underway at Wrigley Field, and Will Hill, do you know who happens to be at that game tonight? You want to take a guess?
8: J.P. Sears, who's starting for the Padres, former Yankee, and Tim Murray, both in the same building. So, Tim, I think if the total is any indication, Matt, is going to get his money's worth, because we mentioned in the Bronx how it's hot and the wind is blowing out. You look at that total in Wrigley, we got up to 12 in some spots because – and we could text him and bother him during the game. It's hot there. The wind is blowing out. So the wind is always a factor when you're betting these Wrigley games. And if that total is any indication here, Tim is in for some fireworks there for that game.
7: How about this photo we have of Tim Murray? It looks like he's got pretty good seats tonight. Well, right behind home plate. And he's got his first old style of the game. I don't know what the total is. I would say probably 3.5 on how many old styles Tim drinks tonight. But, the live total in this game right now is 11.5. Padres Cubs tied at 1 in the second inning at Wrigley Field. And this is Tim's first ever trip to Wrigley, I believe. So looks like you picked a pretty good game to go to tonight, too.
8: Yeah, and he gets to see the Padres. So we'll see if he sees Mason Miller or, you know, he gets to see your buddy Machado, Manny Machado. I know you're a big fan of. So, like I said, that closed 12 in some spots. 12 is about as high as it gets outside of Coors or some of these. You know, Mexico City games, 12 is about as high as your a total as you're going to see in Major League Baseball. But the weather, and it's a factor throughout the country. It's a theme throughout the country, Matt. It's hot everywhere. The wind is blowing out everywhere. So we'll see. I know each team scored in the first inning. We'll see if that's a typical Wrigley sort of a slugfest there with a high-scoring game.
7: Hot, humid nights, ball carries, and especially if you got the wind blowing out, that's a hell of a combination. Unfortunately, we've got the under at Yankee Stadium, and that game is not going to stay under. Two outs in the top of the fifth. Tigers lead the Yankees 6-1. Four home runs hit off Cam Schwitler tonight. He had allowed 6 the entire season. And he got bombed by Detroit tonight. White Sox on top of the Orioles 9-3 in the sixth inning in Baltimore. White Sox on a roll right now. Murakami goes down. And the White Sox have... not really slowed down without their top home run hitter. They got 9 runs on the board tonight. The live total in that game, 16.5 in Baltimore. How about Rangers leading the Guardians 4-2 in Cleveland? Texas minus 830. And Jacob DeGrom going tonight. DeGrom, obviously not the dominant pitcher he was 3, 4, 5 years ago. Still solid, but do you think he's a Cy Young threat or not much of a threat.
8: If you're of the belief Schlittler's going to come back to the pack, it gets pretty wide open with Scooble missing so much time. And Scooble, I mean, I guess there's probably a 50-50 chance, even though the Tigers playing better lately. Scooble's not even going to be in the league in a couple months. Crochet being hurt, Cole missing all that time, Fried missing all that time. I mean, you get the idea. You're talking about four or five elite guys in the league, all kind of being non-factors. So that opens it up. So I think DeGrom is a fringe threat. I think he's like 15-17-1 in that range. So, again, he hasn't put up the video game stats, not the video game velocity and strikeout numbers where he's just striking out everybody. He's throwing 102, but still a very good pitcher, even though I'd say like 85-90% as good as he was 3 or 4 years ago. But it seems like, Matt, he's trading some of that velocity, some of that stuff for health, where he had the video game strikeout stuff, the video game numbers with the ERA, but he was always hurt. He was always in and out, missing time and going on rehab starts. Now, at least, you know, knock on wood, if you're Texas, this last year and a half since he's had the surgery, he's been healthy. He's been a little bit more durable.
7: 7 innings for DeGrom tonight. 4 hits, no walks, 9 strikeouts. Did allow 1 homer and 2 earned runs, but he leaves with a 4-2 lead tonight. So DeGrom in a position to get the win for the Rangers. He's 6-5 on the season. ERA of 3.55 and a whip over 1. At 103, he's not lights out, but he's still a pretty good pitcher. Tigers lead the Yankees 6-1 now, going to the bottom of the fifth in the Bronx. Cam Schwitler knocked out of this game tonight. 85 pitches, 4 innings, 7 hits, 6 earned runs, 4 home runs. He did strike out 5, but he goes under that K prop of 7.5 tonight. And when I looked at the BSM Pro page, we had one capper, Zach Cohen, on Schwitler over 7.5 strikeouts, plus 108. Didn't seem like a bad bet, Will. You just don't count on him getting rocked for 4 homers in the first 4 innings, but that's what happened tonight. Scooble, 4 innings, 1 run, 7 Ks. He did give up the home run to Ben Rice, but Scooble in position to get the win tonight for the Tigers. Also, around baseball, as we speak, the Phillies lead the Pirates 4-0 in the bottom of the seventh in Philadelphia. And the Mets up 1-0 on the Blue Jays, bottom of the fifth in Toronto. Nolan McLean going tonight for the Mets, 4 2/3 innings, 5 hits, 6 strikeouts, and 1 walk. So a solid start for tonight for Nolan McLean of the Mets. The Red Sox lead the Nationals 1-0, top of the fifth in Boston. And this is not going to count, obviously, for the month of July, but the Red Sox are hot as they finish the month of June, back to 37-46, and leading tonight in the fifth inning. Cardinals up on the Braves, 4-1, bottom of the fifth in Atlanta tonight, Will. And the Braves have certainly cooled off. If you had to bet right now, which team would you predict to win the East? Would it be the Braves? Would it be the Phillies?
8: I go Philly. I'm worried a little bit. I'm being prisoner of the moment, and I'm still, you know, if you're the Braves, you'd rather be up 3 or 4 games than down 3 or 4 games, whatever it is. But I'll go Philly. Sanchez and Wheeler at the top of the rotation is pretty damn solid. Acuna is not back for at least a few more weeks, and, you know, he's getting to the point where you can't really trust him to stay in the lineup consistently. I'll go Philly. I think it'll be a down-to-the-wire race, though. I think, you know, September, 2-3 weeks to go, this will be anybody's race. I think this – this is going to be 162. Who would you go with? And would you bet Philly here? I think they're a little less than 2-1 now. It's funny. I talked about them a week or two ago. They're at plus 350. I talked about how I like the bet. For whatever reason, it wasn't available. I didn't make it, and I just kind of missed the boat. But who would you bet? Who do you predict wins this division?
7: You know, I was thinking about this yesterday. I think I would go with the Phillies, too. Especially, I think the Phillies are probably going to make a move, maybe a big move, like a Scooball type of move. I know that Aaron Moore, the professor, is skeptical about the moves the Phillies are going to make at the deadline, but I like the way the Phillies starting pitching shapes up. And Sanchez tonight, 7 innings, 3 hits, 2 walks, no runs, 9 strikeouts. So Sanchez, very sharp tonight. Phillies lead 5-0 at the end of 7. All right, so we got a big game coming up tonight, Mexico soccer, and Malcolm Bamford's going to preview it for us. Mexico, Ecuador. He likes Malcolm likes to draw at plus 190 and Ecuador to qualify. Let's hear his analysis on tonight's game.
8: Ecuador
9: My handicap was pre-tournament on them. They never get beat. Now, as it happens, they did lose 1-0 to the Ivory Coast, but it was a 91st-minute winner in a game that looked like it was going to finish 0-0.
10: Mm-hmm.
9: They then dropped the ball slightly against Curaçao, and the win against Germany was one of my favourite games of the tournament so far. They went against what their traditional values are. They had to go and win it. They were playing a good side, and they did, and it was great scenes. It was a great win. The team enjoyed it. I wanted Ecuador to progress. So this one, they'll be back on brand here. The 0-0 draw stands out, plus 450. I don't mind the draw. We had this conversation last week, actually. If you were playing an MLB game tonight at plus 190, you'd think it was a great price. And because this is a draw, it's something seems a little bit off about it. The game we talked about last week was Paraguay-Australia.
10: Yeah.
9: We then had Algeria-Austria. So we've had two comparison games. They were short draws for a reason. But don't be put off just because it's a short price. Mexico aren't free-flowing. They can't defend. Ecuador can defend also. And the longer this game goes on, the cagier it will get. If we get to an hour mark and it's 0-0, both sides, I think, will just retreat further into the shells. They'll just rather not make a mistake than want to go and win it. That is the way they're going to approach this. So I think the draw, 0-0. We're going to get another penalty shootout here. And it's going to be a fun sweat.
7: That's Malcolm Bamford on the Sports Gambling Podcast. And, Will, he just sounds like a soccer analyst, doesn't he?
8: He certainly does. Good point about the draw where I had the same thought. What, you draw plus 190. Usually you get plus 250, plus 300, sometimes higher on these draws. Only plus 190 seems like a short pay. But when you think about it from a baseball perspective, you're getting plus 190 on a baseball dog. That's a pretty juicy dog. So I thought that was an interesting way to look at it.
7: You know, we were talking earlier about the sharp plays that you can get at sharpplays.com. I've found Chris the Bear Felica to be a guy who cranks out a lot of sharp plays on soccer. What about you, Will? How have you done betting the Bears soccer best bets?
8: Bears very sharp when it comes to soccer. I know he's loving this tournament. He loves this time of year. And like we were talking about at the beginning, Matt, it's been a very exciting World Cup. Even if you're not the biggest soccer fan, a lot of late goals, a lot of close games. So it's certainly been a fun tournament here as we count down the days towards football.
7: How do you think the Bears going to bet Mexico-Ecuador? We're going to find out next. We're going to take a quick break here on VSIN Primetime. Back with the Bear. Stay tuned.

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2: The Vegas Golden Knights will be back in action on Saturday, September the 19th for their first of four preseason games, as they'll be in Ontario taking on the LA Kings with their first home preseason.

0: if Liam McNeely can make the roster next year and not be on the G League. He was a like super high prospect going to UConn. I thought he was awesome as a freshman. And they, you know, he had absolute moments last year, like playing in the G League. I wonder if he could be, maybe make the team and have some sort of an impact. I also thought that when they traded LaMelo, like they were not done. So clearly they were not. But are they done now? Or does this also mean something else for Charlotte down the road this offseason?
1: Yeah, that I think is the question. I don't know is the answer to that. So we'll see, because they were flirting with Jaylen Brown. And maybe they can get back in it, because a lot of rumors are suggesting that the desire for Jaylen Brown around the league is tepid, was the word that was used in a couple of reports. But let's build on this. And on the other side, let's talk a little bit about what we're going to see from the Minnesota Timberwolves. There's a lot of people that I don't think understood this deal. I like it for Minnesota, and I think they're going to be very good.
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0: Betting Network. Today has been quite the day in the association, and we have the Commissioner's Cup tonight in the WNBA. A lot has happened with this game, including a bet that Doug Kazarian put me on last night. I'll tell you about that coming up here on VSiN.
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2: 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Here's Matt Brown, Wes Reynolds, and Kelly Bidlin.
3: Welcome back. Longshot here on VSiN, Matt, Wes, and Kelly. So, talk about the stuff that we like to put into those models over there. Again, shout out to all the people doing the hard work behind the scenes. We are not coders. We're putting in the information, weighting it accordingly, and then taking that information and seeing if we can turn that into some bets. And whenever we did that, Wes Reynolds, what did you land on this week as we head to the John Deere?
4: Yeah, I took a similar approach that I think how I've been handicapping this the last few years, where it's a little bit model and it's a little bit gut. I think, you know, like who's going to play well here. And you know, that's how we landed on Thompson and the Postman a couple years prior to that. So hopefully that process works as well this time. I started a couple guys in the mid-30 range, around 35 to 1. I didn't go with any of the low guys. I do not have Koivin on the card this week. Was tempted, and I think he's going to win this year. I don't know if it's here. I think your first time.

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8: So the Minnesota Timberwolves acquire LaMelo Ball in a trade, and the basketball nerd in me, Mitch, really actually likes what they've done. Because think about what Minnesota has done now. They have shifted their archetype completely.
9: On the fly...
8: They have gone from big, hulking, bruising, defensive-oriented team to, now we got three ball handlers and we're kind of small and we're just going to be super athletic and switchable and we're going to – and tell me if I'm wrong, but it kind of fits the mold of what this Western Conference is starting to look like. The Oklahoma City Thunder, the San Antonio Spurs, you know, these are not giant hulking teams. These are teams that are a little bit more spry, more athletic, a little bit more guard-oriented outside of course, Victor Wembanyama with the San Antonio Spurs. Where I don't know if this is just a new style of basketball, but I think it just fits a little bit more. And I think this style for Minnesota had run its course. You were built, they were built to beat the Denver Nuggets. That's pretty much what they were built for. And the Nuggets had their time at the top of the mountain and it expired relatively quickly. And by the way, Minnesota beat Denver. They achieved their goal as a team, but they were built with a thought that the Nuggets were going to be at the top for a while. And that's just not what they are now. And so to shift this, and I'm amazed because I mentioned in the tease to the point of nobody got it or I didn't understand why people didn't like this. You can have your perception of LaMelo Ball, but if you watch 5 seconds of their series against the San Antonio Spurs, you realize that a basic double team completely threw a stick in the spokes of that offense. They just had nothing. And so to have a guy like LaMelo, along with Ayo Dosunmu, to now have the ability

0: that they're, do they dare throw a double at Anthony Edwards, then it's going to be LaMelo with a four on, you know, a four on three, or Ayo Dosunmu with a four on three with LaMelo alongside. They're just so much more skilled, and I think so much more, they have such a higher upside, I should say, on offense now, that I kind of dig it, and they're about 22 to 1 to win the NBA title. You know, you look at the conference right now, they're sitting at about 13 to 1. I think that's a relatively fair price, but if you were going hunting in the Western Conference and trying to find a team, I get the trade for Minnesota, and I think that they're going to be pretty good on both ends of the floor.
1: Yeah, I mean, the more I've had, the more time I've had to think about it, the more I've gravitated towards that side as well. And don't forget Shannon, by the way, another guy who can obviously handle the ball, get to the rack, big time, take guys off the dribble. I did see this, that Edwards on catch and shoot threes. This is the key to me. Thinking that now LaMelo can be the primary ball handler, Dosunmu the same thing, other guys, and then Anthony can play off the ball. So he was basically a 41% shooter on catch and shoot threes in his entire career. Last year, it popped to 49%. So imagine how many, this is a guy who already takes 9, 10, 11, 12, 13 threes a game anyway. Now he's going to have LaMelo Ball handling the basketball, and he's going to have that ability to do catch and shoot threes. Like, instantly, my first thought was, I'm going to, if they make his prop like 3.5 next year for threes,
0: yeah,
1: and it's like a decent juice, I'm betting him every single game over. Because I think he needs to be priced like Steph Curry, by the way, on a game-by-game basis with his three-point makes. And that Steph's number is always 4.5, sometimes 5.5. So, okay, when I saw that, I'm like, now we're starting, like, the wheels are in motion here. Like, I can start to make some sense of this. And, by the way, the GM for the Wolves, he used to be the GM in the front office for the Nuggets. Like, he gets it, man. He's good at what he does and putting this stuff together. And they kind of realized, to your point, like, okay, we have Gobert, and we had Naz Reid, and before that, we had, you know, and we had Julius Randle, and before that, we had, like, Karl Anthony Towns. Oh, yeah, we've made the Western Conference Finals before.
0: Yeah.
1: But what are we going to do with this lineup against Wembanyama? Like, what? Why should we have a combination of Randle, Gobert, and Naz Reid on the court at the same time? We're not going to do that. We're not going to beat them like that. So under this new construct, they're kind of zigging here a little bit. And by the way, it's going to be, as you said, they were primarily a defensive team, spearheaded by Gobert there. Well, now it's going to be Gobert as the anchor, but we're going to see McDaniels, I think, pop big time this year on both sides of the court. So I am basically on the same page as you, thinking about the Wolves' upside here is much higher than I originally thought.
0: So here's the question for the theme of the podcast that I wanted to ask you. Do we invest now? And the reason why I ask that question is there is not a nuclear bomb waiting to go off, but a bomb of some sort in the Western Conference. Which is, and it may be more than mini bomb too. We'll discuss in a second. But that is, of course, the fate of LeBron James and what this amalgamation of the Warriors will eventually become. For those who don't know off the top of their head, the thought here is that the Golden State Warriors are on the precipice of adding both Anthony Davis and LeBron James to their team. Now, I think it's pretty much a done deal because Draymond Green, a client of Clutch and Rich Paul, is not going to opt out of that deal without promises being made that this is happening. And for those who don't know, he opted out of a $27.7 million player option so that he can make room for adding LeBron and Anthony Davis, and that would involve a trade with Jimmy Butler, whatever it is. If the Warriors add them, Mitch, where do you think, two-part question, I'm using DraftKings, they're 18-1 to win the West, where do you think they go if we assume they get LeBron and AD? Because if it's what I think, I'm pretty sure I might get something better on the Timberwolves to win the West because I think the market will overreact to this announcement, yeah, this signing. So this might dip and they might move ahead of the Minnesota Timberwolves. And the second part of my question is, do you think that would be any good? Do you think that team would be any good?
1: There are too many ifs with that Golden State roster for me to really get involved. The number would have to blow my mind and actually for me to get down on it. And by the way, when the Warriors re-signed Kristaps Porzingis on Monday, people initially thought, well, that's it, they're out. Actually, they're not.
0: No.
1: They can still make it work and acquire both guys that you talked about, LeBron and AD, and that would probably take getting rid of Jimmy Butler and probably some picks. To me, it's still a big if whether or not they're actually going to pull this off. And that if they do, I think the entire key to the team is not the health of Anthony Davis. I said this on Follow the Money on Monday. To me, it's going to be the health of Steph Curry. if Steph Curry's going to play 70-plus games, and you would assume that LeBron's going to be there pretty much the entire time, along with Draymond and AD, like I want those two guys to give me 140 games in the regular season next year combined. But if Steph's not healthy, it will not matter. If he plays 29 games next year, 41 games, the Warriors will have no chance to do anything. To me, he's the absolute catalyst of this team still. And when healthy, is still one of the best players, most impactful players on the entire league, or in the entire league. But I'm also, do I want to bet on a team thinking that they absolutely have to have him and AD healthy to have any chance in the Western Conference? I really don't. So I'm not going to.
0: Yeah, I would agree with all that. And at the peak of their powers, is a team, excuse me, that fits really well together in theory with the way that they, with the way their games are shaping up, or with the games, the way their games shape up, I should say. But I just can't buy it. I'm not in. I think that is going to be a group where you're going to have some shortcomings in terms of availability for all of them. I mean, look, they've all been dealing with injuries.
1: I know.
0: You know, it's funny. Somebody put up the AI image of all of them in the Warriors uniforms, and yeah, they all had like the pants, you know, the sleeves on and the knees. And the question was, what stops this? And then the first response was just a close up of all of their knees together with all these braces on. It's like, yeah, it's like their age, man. They're starting to get old. They're starting
1: I saw that. And then, and then the beauty of AI, people are so good at this. One was all three guys. Well, LeBron, Curry, and Draymond Green in their uniform. And then it was Anthony Davis in street clothes.
0: Yeah,
1: then there was another one that, like, LeBron had a gray beard. I think Curry was on crutches. AD had everything possible. He was like a zombie, or a mummy, I should say, wrapped up tight. And it's like, yeah, that's probably what stopped the team. So to tie that in, I think actually waiting on Minnesota is probably your best bet, because if this happens, you know how the market's going to react. Look at what happened when Freak went to Miami.
0: Yep.
1: Pure absurdity with those numbers. So I think the same thing would happen with Golden State, and that would probably bump up Minnesota to get a better number.
0: Yep. And I mentioned a mini bomb. The reports around the Clippers are kind of all over the place right now. And that's the mini one, because the report that seems to be taking the most, or having the most, has the most legs under it, I should say, is the report that they're going to ship him off to Toronto. Maybe it's some package of Brandon Ingram, and we'll see if that's the case. But there are still a smattering of reports, Mitch, that say that they are focused on Jaylen Brown potentially, which brings us to also the big move up today, which is the Portland Trailblazers go and get Ja Morant. The Trailblazers are right now 40-1 to win the Western Conference. When we start to get some more regular season win totals and some playoff odds, we can dive into a list a little bit more. But I would say, because they're also rumored to go and get Jaylen Brown, I guess that's fine. Maybe they'll be a playoff team. I don't know what that's doing for you in terms of winning an actual title. But there was one report today that stated that the Trailblazers had no interest in Jaylen Brown anymore.
1: Right.
0: And so it's this weird thing that it's like, okay, so you're going to have Drew Holiday, you're going to have Scoot Henderson, you're going to have Damian Lillard, you're going to have Ja Morant, you're going to have Shaedon Sharpe, and you're going to make this work with this backcourt, and that's supposed to be a legitimate basketball team? I just don't get it.
1: Yeah, how? How does that work?
0: I don't get it. I just don't think that.
1: By the way, with a first-year head coach, who might be very good, by the way, but...
0: Yes. Oh, and a primary guy in Denny Avdia, who just had a breakout year. So, like, that's also the thing.
1: Yeah. He has to be the focal point of the team. He just has to be.
0: Yeah. So I didn't think that was a move that was really worth investing in. If you got me on Jaylen Brown and you're shipping off Drew Holiday, Shaedon Sharpe, and another piece to go and get it, I think it makes a little bit more sense the way that team would be built, but not really doing it for me at all. So we'll see if that's the case. All right, let's take a break here. On the other side, let's get to Major League Baseball. I've teased it a couple of times. I want to get to some thoughts in Major League Baseball, including in the American League, where there is a team that is floating around 6-1 to make the postseason, and I think they can make a run in a really crappy AL.
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0: I lied. Before we move on to Major League Baseball, we do want to hit a couple of things because we're waiting for the impending moves of two players, as you mentioned, of Jaylen Brown and Kawhi Leonard. Let's start with Brown first. What say the prediction markets on Jaylen Brown's next landing spot, Mitch?
1: Stays with Boston or he retires is 30% right now, and this has been changing since we started the podcast, going up and down, fluctuating a little bit. So as we're recording here on Monday night, this thing could change overnight, Tuesday morning, Wednesday, whatever. Denver, now number two at 20%. Your Clippers, 15%. Portland, 13%. Charlotte, 5%. Detroit's at 4%. Atlanta, Brooklyn, Cleveland at 3%. Would you do anything with Jaylen Brown's next team odds?
0: Denver seems like a really interesting one because we get the news that Nikola Jokic is going to wait to sign an extension, and I think there might be just some embers of not like trouble with the Nuggets, but they win of NBA Finals and they essentially have tried to run it back multiple times with that team. Little different iterations at the three spot for the most part. But what they've tried to do with Christian Brown or Cam Johnson, these things have not worked at that spot.
1: Right.
0: And so I think that you're at a point now where, similar to Steph Curry, as I have said it, you owe it to Curry to do the best thing possible for him. It's the same thing with Jokic, where you're probably feeling some pressure at some point here to now do something to add to this team. And if that means ditching Jamal Murray and going and getting Jaylen Brown to add to this team, that could be a big move that would make some sense. And if I'm getting, what'd you say, it's trading at 22%?
1: Yeah.
0: Yeah, so you're at that mark right there for your audience. That's around like 350. Obviously, you know, factor in the fees and whatnot. I think that would be worth a little bit of a stab considering some of the reports that are out there.
1: Yeah, 20% on him now, actually. So, again, going back and forth a little bit. I would love for our Charlotte Hornets to get him.
0: That'd be
1: I don't
0: awesome.
1: Know that's going to happen at this point. And then Kawhi's at 68% to go to Toronto.
0: Yeah. Can I? Okay. So I think that is the most likely spot. And by the way, for audience, again, that's like minus 213, minus 215. How do I say this? What drives me nuts about some of these things when it comes to news, whether guys are going to move or not, I'm just going to get on my soapbox for just a brief second, and maybe you agree with me on this. I'm sorry, but if you're using any sort of odds like DraftKings or even these prediction markets or whatever it is as your evidence, because I saw somebody post a screenshot of Toronto as minus 500 at DraftKings to beat Kawhi's next team, and they said, it's over, right? The betting market knows it. The betting market is at minus 500 because the reports are saying that Kawhi is going to the Raptors. It is just following whatever the reports are saying. The betting market is not the end-all, be-all when it comes to these sort of things. And that stuff drives me nuts because we see these teams move all the time. The Celtics were the favorite to land Giannis Antetokounmpo. We just saw this.
1: Sure.
0: And then he went to Miami. These betting markets are not – I know we think that a lot, but it kind of drives me nuts that this is assumed to be – nope, this is over with because the betting market says so. The betting market knows just as much as the next headline. If Mark Stein tweets out right now that the Lakers are in on Kawhi Leonard, guess what's going to happen? The odds for Kawhi Leonard to go to the Lakers are going to move up. So it's not this ultimate predictive machine that I think people think it is. And that's
1: right.
0: That's all
1: and him at 70% to go to Toronto will come down.
0: Yes. Yes.
1: Or the minus $5 will no longer be a $5 favorite.
0: Yes. So I don't know why that bugs me so much, but I just wanted to say that. Do we have any other – what about Kawhi? So you say the 60%. I think that makes some sense. We'll see what the Clippers get back, but I think that makes the most sense.
1: That's it. Those are the two guys I wanted to hit you with.
0: Okay. So I've referenced it a couple of times. I'll just say this really quickly. We saw them over the weekend get a four-game sweep of the New York Yankees. So I think this team now all of a sudden has a little bit more life in them. Tell me why the Boston Red Sox, in a terrible, terrible American League, at 37-46 – riding a five-game winning streak now and going into – and just, by the way, they beat the Nationals today, should note that – with a plus-8 run differential and only four games back of the wild card. I mean, what teams ahead of them are you going to say, nope, they can't catch them? The Astros? The Athletics? The Twins? The Blue Jays? The Orioles? I think that the Red Sox are in position now to potentially make a run, and they're about 6-1 to make the playoffs in the American League.
1: Just to make the playoffs now?
0: Yeah.
1: Interesting. Yeah, that's a bet that I can wrap my head around. They're like at 3% right now on Kelce to win the American League. I don't want to get too nuts here, but to make the playoffs in a completely – this American League is just as weak as I can remember, and that ties into your point about, like, who do you think is actually much better than Boston? Maybe nobody. Like, the list has to be six teams deep to keep them out. Why not take 6-1 on them?
0: Yep. There is – so of the teams not controlling a wild card spot or in the lead in their division in the American League, there are only two teams with a positive run differential. Boston is one of them at 37-46. Would you care to guess the other one?
1: The other team with a positive run differential.
0: So, again, I'll reiterate it so you know the parameters. The only team not in control of either the first place in their division or a wild card spot right now, so on the outside looking in, that has a positive run differential. Boston is one. There is one more team and only one more team.
1: Not the Twins.
0: Nope.
1: A's, Astros.
0: The Detroit Tigers.
1: Wow.
0: The Detroit Tigers are 36-49 with a +1 run differential.
1: Oh, that's bad.
0: Yes.
1: That is really ugly.
0: Yep. I mean, look, they're only six games back of the last wild card. And we always say it, right? Like, you know, run differential, a good sign of future success. I don't know if they can make that run, but it's just worth pointing out. The Astros, they have a negative 42 run differential. The Athletics, minus 54. Twins are minus 30. Blue Jays are minus 32. Orioles are minus 32. And the Angels are minus 36. Royals are worst in major in the American League at minus 70. Big fart on that one. My American League futures from before the season look great. But, yeah, It is the Red Sox and the Tigers, the two teams that are not in control of either a wild card or a first place in the division with a positive run differential.
1: Well, here's the one drawback, I think, to maybe the Red Sox bet. And that is, I mean, as soon as Sonny Gray put together that great performance over the weekend, Sunday Night Baseball, horrific beat to the over, by the way.
0: Yeah.
1: No hitter going late, 2-0, it ends up going over the total. Would you put it past the Red Sox to be sellers at the deadline?
0: Okay, so that is the risk, you're right. And that's why I thought these front offices, I don't know if they changed their mind in a week, but after a four-game sweep and now you've won five straight and you're only four games back, don't you tell yourself that you can, I don't know if you're going to go for it in terms of buying, but don't you look around at the American League, see what you just did with the Yankees and go, yeah, dude, we're four games out. We can totally make a push.
1: I would like to say yes, but yeah. Boy, this ownership group has been a little wonky over the years, and I don't know if it really matters to them anymore.
0: That's fair. I mean, I think you should, and I think there's some cheap stuff to be had out there as well. Like, look at my Angels, for example. They fire their GM, Perry Manassian, on Friday, and they should be full-blown fire sale. Every single thing that has any speck of value, get it out and go get something for it. And so you wonder if, you know, a team like the Red Sox could go get something cheap from them. I think the Athletics are another interesting team. They're right around 3-1, just under it, to make the playoffs. I think they're a group that should definitely be looking at some pitching because their offense has been pretty good for the most part, although these last few weeks it has been hit or miss. But they desperately need some pitching, both bullpen and starting, that can help them out. We'll see right now. Gage Jump is in the middle of a start. I don't know if he's been getting knocked around by the Dodgers, but he has been a fantastic, story for the Athletics. But you do wonder if that's the case. And I just do some of these, again, going back to the original point, like right now, we'll see what the final is. But I know it's only the bottom of the fourth inning, and it's June 29th. Seattle's trailing with the Angels right now 2-1. The Mariners won't do anything. Like, they won't pull away. They continue to play with their own food, you know? Like what is stopping you if you're any of these teams on the fringes of a playoff race in the American League?
1: I would think any team that's close to the American League has to try to go for it this year.
0: Yeah.
1: You have to. You have to tell yourself, like, this, it might not be like this again in the next 10 years, where it could be our year.
0: Yep.
1: And, I mean, by the way, you have the Judge injury on top of that. He'll come back at some point, obviously, but the Yankees are in no great, I mean, they're in a horrendous shape right now. Horrible weekend for that team. Not getting any better anytime soon the way it looks. So, that's where I would be at. Like, press the gas here. If we can win the American League, like, the Blue Jays won it last year and they were a morat. Like, they almost, if Pajas doesn't make that play in center field, they win the World Series.
0: Yeah.
1: Are you serious?
0: Absolutely, man. No, it is a bleep show out there. So I think if you're any of these teams, it's worth talking about. And it's also just worth bringing up right now, too. And look, you never want to miss out on the best of it, and you always want the big numbers, whatever it is. But, you know, if the Phillies are plus 155 to win that division, and they're only 3.5 games back, and those Braves injuries, I think, are starting to catch up with them, and the Phillies are definitely climbing their way out of this hole that they have found themselves in. So that is going to be an interesting race down the stretch, too.
1: Yeah. By the way, Mike Trout's next team.
0: Ooh, what do you got?
1: Dodgers, 14%. Will he remain with the Angels, 59%? Do I just take the no on that? Are they going to get rid of him?
0: If he goes to the Dodgers.
1: You're gonna love life.
0: I famously proclaimed that if Carl Anthony Towns, I did this on local radio, if he didn't win Finals MVP, I would commit a crime. I will commit a crime. I will commit some sort of crime.
1: What kind of crime are we talking about? Do you list the level of crime that we're talking about here?
0: Well, with Carl Anthony Towns, I said petty theft, but this one is going to be big. All right, and it is a crime if you don't check out VSiN.com. 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
8: 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Stormy Bonantoni, Jonathan Von Tobel with you. We saw earlier this morning Robert Williams gets extended, but of course the big news, Ja Morant, the newest Portland Trail Blazer. To help us make sense of it all, break down the trade, Travis Demers joined us, radio play-by-play voice of the Trail Blazers. How are you? How have you taken in all of this news, Travis?
9: Of all of the shocking things that I've seen in the 20-plus years that I've had around this team, this might be the most shocking. I mean, for a number of reasons, right? I mean, think of all the guards the Trailblazers have right now. And Ja Morant, for a team that needs shooting, that's not what he does. So it was shocking. Like, I had a couple of people text me, like, what do you think of this move? Like, what are you talking about? And I had to go look it up and then, like, triple-check to make sure this was true, because I was so shocked that that is what actually happened.
10: So you mentioned the glut of guards. A lot of them, too, are like true point guards here that they have on this roster. I can't imagine that they're done, but reports are saying they are. Do you buy that?
9: Every time in the last couple of years that I thought a move was a precursor to something, I was wrong. So maybe I buy it. But what we've learned in the last year or so is that Scoot Henderson might not be the exact type of player that we thought he was going to be. I think there's a real possibility he can be an off-ball guard. And if they don't make any other moves, and this is the roster they have, Scoot Henderson can be an off-ball guard, and he can also be a backup, and they can all play different positions. But Drew Holiday is not necessarily a natural point guard. Damian Lillard, at this stage of his career, you know, lowering that usage and being an off-ball guard, you still have Shaedon Sharpe there, too. So you're right. You do have four players who are listed primarily as a point guard. But I think really Ja is the only guy who is that true point guard style. I think the other three guys in that mix can all play.

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14: It is Long Shot's golf betting podcast here on the VSIN Podcast Network. I'm Matt Brown. That is Kelly Bidlin. That is Wes Reynolds. And we'll be talking some John Deere Classic here momentarily. Wes, you and I on the pod last week, and I guess I can say at least it wasn't another second place finish for me that would just be another knife into my side and get it twisted and twisted. It was a third place finish out of Colin Morikawa as we go to a playoff on Monday. Scottie Scheffler misses a three-footer, three-and-a-half-footer, four-footer, whatever you want to call it, and Victor Hovland moves on with the win in that one. And I guess the bigger story for me is, I mean, Scottie's doing what Scottie does, Wes, but I think the bigger story for me is that Victor Hovland was able to figure out something and turn it on, because by and large, pretty disappointing last, I mean, you could probably even say a couple of years for Victor Hovland, but the fact that he was able to go out there and not only keep his foot on the gas, but go toe-to-toe with Scottie Scheffler and then make the clutch putt when Scottie missed it, that to me was actually fairly surprising, kind of came out of nowhere for me.
15: Yeah, I shared that third with you on Colin Morikawa. We needed him to shoot 60 to get into the playoff, and he shot 61. But I do think the bigger story is Victor Hovland as well, because he is a player that I think, you know, sometimes I've gone back to and been disappointed. And he's like a player I never get right. And we know that he has the talent. Like, he should win more. And you even saw it a couple weeks ago at the U.S. Open in Shinnecock Hills. He stayed on the grounds, even though he had missed the cut and was working on his swing and doing all that, which he always does. He constantly tinkers. He constantly changed swing coaches. So it's like when you start to believe in the guy, he lets you down. And then maybe when it's like, you're kind of like borderline on him. And then, of course, he wins. Like, I just don't get him right. But led the field for off the tee, second in scrambling, eight wins on the PGA Tour, but first since March 2025 at the Valspar. And then, of course, Scottie, 23 weeks and 13 events without a victory, but in that time, four runners up and eight top fives. So I don't know if it's quite ready. We're quite ready to just push panic button on Scottie just yet, because he's never too far off, even though he hasn't been able to get as much in the winner's circle as he certainly has the last 3 years.
14: It looks like he's going to run down Tiger and Rory, both from a monetary standpoint on the tour, as well as he just moves a tiny bit behind both of those fellas on the all-time money list over on the PGA Tour. And Kelly, you just had up the results there for Victor Hovland, and really it kind of goes to show, you know, how you bet a guy like Victor Hovland, which is like you bet outrights on Victor Hovland and then you walk away. You're not betting top 10s on Hovland. You're not betting top 20s on Hovland. You're not betting him in matchups, like none of that stuff, because he's either going to be in the mix or he's going to get cut. Like, and honestly, that's okay whenever you're playing an outright on someone, especially with the numbers that we have been typically getting on Victor Hovland of late. You can see he either putts well and does well, or putts like terrible and then gets cut. And you know what? That's fine when from a betting aspect, right? I mean, even better from a DFS aspect, if you want to mix him into your DFS lineups and stuff like that, where you have a boomer bust guy, and if he's on, he's probably going to get you to the top of the leaderboard, and if he's off, he's going to cut, and you know that lineup is dead. And honestly, for me, when I'm playing guys at the numbers that we were able to get Hovland at here recently, I'm perfectly fine with that stat profile.
16: Yeah, no, yeah, totally. I'm just kind of going back through this. Yeah. It is no surprise with Hovland if you've been following his career at all, but I just went back like a year. Every time he's gained over three strokes putting, it's been a top 20 finish minimum. So that's kind of where he's landing. That's, you know, that's the biggest struggle with his game is the putter. You know, I do think it's been odd this year where we have seen him, you know, Wes mentioned it, kind of tinkering just with his iron play and off the tee and everything. That's where we're usually used to seeing him be pretty consistent. It's usually around the green and on the green that he struggles with more. I think it's interesting. It's interesting, right? I think we would all say he is an elite talent as far as player that is out there. But yeah, like the past couple of years have been inconsistent. And there's different ways to look at that though, right? We talk about betting on this podcast, and we talk about outright winners, and we often will talk about win equity, and like the guy still has a win each of the last two years. And I wouldn't say he's played all that great. Right. So, to your point, Matt, I think right now that's probably how I would be approaching betting Victor Hovland. It's outright, you're aiming on the high side. I wouldn't be sinking too much into matchups, top 20s, top 30s, those kind of things. But these guys can change, right? I think this has been a good example season of Victor struggling to find consistency. And, you know, if you're watching at home right now, at least that's five rock solid weeks in a row on approach that he's starting to put together. And that's a Victor Hovland that when he's playing at a high level, we're used to seeing. So maybe he can carry this through the rest of the season.
14: Yeah, if you look, I mean, no further evidence than just like the last five tournaments. 31st cut, third cut, first. I mean, that's, again, the type of profile for me. I'm okay betting an outright on a guy, but I don't want to be stuck in any sort of sweat for a placement market or anything like that currently right now. And that's perfectly fine. We can bet different guys different ways. The guy that you could basically just put in a top five bet every single week is Scottie Scheffler. It's going to be another story as we head over to the British Open guys. I mean, Wes, we keep saying this every week on the pod, and I know people kind of roll their eyes and stuff, but if this is a slump, then again, sign me up. I don't know what else I can continue to say about all of this. He is still the best golfer in the world. The putter wasn't terrible this past week. He just missed a putt he needed to make. I mean, you look at the stats right there and all of this. I mean, this is just an absurd profile for any other golfer on the face of the planet, unless you're Scottie Scheffler, and then people think something's wrong with the guy, despite the fact that it's outright seconds four different times, an outright third, a T4, and that is all in the last couple of months. I mean, it's just like, he's graded on an unfair curve, and that's just how we have to deal with Scottie moving forward.
15: Yeah, exactly. I know, making cuts is now maybe not as impressive as it was, considering that you have the no cut and the signature events, but I can't recall the last time he even missed a cut. He hadn't missed one this year. I think his worst finish was T24 at the Arnold Palmer. So you're not finishing outside of the top 25, and I'm just scrolling. It's been, well over 2 years since he finished outside the top 25 in any event. I think it was the BMW in 2024 where he's T33. So when you have that kind of consistent form, and that's what makes it a little bit difficult as bettors, where it's like, okay, when do you want to buy low on a guy? Well, he doesn't have a buy low spot because he never really falls off the face of the earth.
14: Every week.
15: There's no
14: buy low point.
15: Yeah, he never has a buy low spot. So it's not like a Victor Hovland where it's like, okay, he's a boom or bust. Like Scottie is a loud boom or kind of a mild boom, but he's a boom every single week.
16: Right. I will say, I think that I've been the one who's bet him the most here these past couple months. Look, if you're out there and you've bet Scheffler a few times like I have, I mean, I bet him U.S. Open, I bet him PGA, and I bet him at the Heritage. So, yeah, these are it's beginning to become mentally taxing. There's no doubt about that when you are – we talk about outright betting all the time. We talk about betting Scottie Scheffler at these short odds. And if you're going to do that, it's probably the only bet you're making and you're moving on. You're probably scaling up size of that bet when you're betting a 5-1 versus a 25-1. So, look, if you're out there and you bet Scheffler a bunch this year and you're getting angry about it, I hear you. It's tough. It's why we talk about, mixing in those top fives, and targeting other markets. If you have each way betting available to you, right, to be taking advantage of that, all those types of things. But look, if it's weighing on you, don't worry. I'm right there with you. It's weighing on me at this point.
15: And his last missed cut, by the way, I did just find it. How about the FedEx St. Jude in 2022? So we're about to approach that in 2 months. So it's almost 4 years since he has missed a cut. And I know they're signature events, but still, that's darn impressive. It's that. He never really has. He has slightly less peaks, but he never has any valleys.
14: And, look, we're a couple weeks away from the Open Championship, and I can tell you right now, over at DraftKings, Scottie Scheffler's plus 350, and he's sub 4-1, and it's – you can argue the number if you want to and say that the win equity is – and I'm not going to argue because, listen, at plus 350, if you bet in the last 5 weeks, probably you're going to be down money even if he wins, right? I get it. I understand if you want to give up on Scottie, all I guess we can say is that the odds are still fair, right? I mean, the guy's in the mix every single tournament. And so how you want to go about it, like I said, I mean, I don't know. If you want Scottie exposure, I know I keep bringing this up, but, if you live in a DraftKings FanDuel, are you going to play DFS or something like that? Like, you can get exposure to him that way to where you don't feel stupid if he does win a tournament and you're not on him or whatever it might be. There are other ways to get exposure to these guys without just going back to the well every single week. And like I said, if you bet him the last five tournaments, you're down money, even if he wins this week, even if he wins the Open. And so, I get it and I understand the frustrations, but it's certainly not a slump or a down season by any stretch of the imagination. Rory McIlroy plus 750 for the Open. John Rahm is at 11. Interesting number there on Rahm. Fleetwood at 14. Xander at 16. Bryson at 18. Fitzpatrick, Ludwig, Cam Young, all at 20, and everybody else is longer than that. And Kelly, it will be an interesting discussion for some of those guys that the form is certainly shaky, maybe, at best for a few of those guys that have not very big numbers attached to their name.
16: It's an interesting part of the golf season. You know, Wes and I talked a little bit about this on Numbers Game earlier in the week, but it's, you know, I think at the beginning of the season and really heading into the Masters, you had just these guys. I mean, you knew, okay, Rory coming back. We had Scheffler playing great already. You had Fitzpatrick with multiple wins. You had Cameron Young hot, coming in red hot, right? It just, it feels more open right now. You've got some guys that weren't playing well at the beginning season, kind of starting to rise. Victor Hovland, good example. Morikawa, good example, right? So it feels a little bit more wide open, while also those guys at the top not playing as crisp.
14: Yeah, it's going to be a fun conversation. And again, we have the Scottish between now and then, a tournament that'll be star-studded. We'll have a good discussion. Well, actually, the boys will have a good discussion about that one. Out next week for me, going to be playing, going to be tackling Bandon Dunes, going and getting my butt kicked over there on the coast of Oregon, just watching the winds blow my golf ball all over the place and all that. But it'll be fun. When we come back, we're going to head out to the John Deere Classic, a fun tournament in which we have crowned several first-time winners and kind of catapulted a bunch of names into stardom over on the PGA Tour. Will any of those guys make our cards this week? Find out when we come back.
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13: Welcome back. Long Shots here on VSiN, Matt, Wes, and Kelly. So, talk about the stuff that we like to put into those models over there. Again, shout out to all the people doing the hard work behind the scenes. We are not coders. We're putting in the information, weighting it accordingly, and then taking that information and seeing if we can turn that into some bets. And whenever we did that, Wes Reynolds, what did you land on this week as we head to the John Deere?
14: Yeah, I took a similar approach that I think how I've been handicapping this the last few years, where it's a little bit model and it's a little bit gut. I think, you know, like who's going to play well here. And you know, that's how we landed on Thompson and the Postman a couple years prior to that. So hopefully that process works as well this time. I started a couple guys in the mid 30 range, around 35 to 1. I didn't go with any of the low guys. I do not have Koivin on the card this week. Was tempted, and I think he's going to win this year. I don't know if it's here. I think your first time, you know, with all the pressure on you and all the discussion about you, I think maybe not, even though I wouldn't be shocked to see him play well. He was, by the way, 11th here last year. But I started with Tom Kim, 35 to 1. It's been 2.5 years since he's won, but now he's kind of seeming like he's closer. He's third 2 weeks ago at the U.S. Open, gained strokes across the board. Best finish anywhere, by the way, since I think like November or December of 2024. Third in approach, sixth in good drives in this field. All of his tour victories have been on these shorter type courses, TPC Summerlin, Sedgefield. I think Deer Run fits the bill here for Tom Kim. Same price, 35 to 1. A guy who had the buzz a couple years ago when he was making his professional debut, although this was his third start that he made at the John Deere a couple years ago when he was runner up. So let's look to another PGA Tour U accelerated winner, and that's Michael Chorbornson, who you remember was runner up on his third start here 2 years ago. Four top threes in his last 2.5 seasons. He's been kind of close. He's really good on these birdie fests. Can be a little all over the place off the tee. I think he can get away with it. The putting's got to be better, but the guy's got the game, and I would not be surprised to see him play well, even though he hasn't really, you look at his form line lately, and he hadn't really been in the mix all that often, but a guy who's been in the mix a lot this year, maybe not so much the last couple months, but before April, having four top 10 finishes, Rio Hisatsune at 50 to 1. And we talked about making cuts and that maybe it's not the end all be all that it used to be because you have some of these cuts that are no cut events. Nevertheless, Rio Hisatsune has not missed a cut since the Sony Open in Hawaii. 18 straight made cuts. Really good positional driver, third in good drives gain, can go low on the easier courses, first in the field in par five performance, top 20 in birdie or better.

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5: So the Minnesota Timberwolves acquire LaMelo Ball in a trade. And the basketball nerd in me, Mitch, really actually likes what they've done. Because think about what Minnesota's done now. They have shifted their archetype completely.
6: Yep.
5: I mean, and on the fly, they have gone from big, hulking, bruising, defensive-oriented team to... Now we got three ball handlers and we're kind of small and we're just going to be super athletic and switchable and we're going to, and tell me if I'm wrong, but it kind of fits the mold of what this Western Conference is starting to look like. The Oklahoma City Thunder, the San Antonio Spurs, you know, these are not giant hulking teams. These are teams that are a little bit more spry, more athletic, a little bit more guard oriented outside of course, Victor Wembanyama with the San Antonio Spurs, where I don't know if this is just a new style of basketball, but I think it just fits a little bit more. And I think this style for Minnesota had run its course. You were built, they were built to beat the Denver Nuggets. That's pretty much what they were built for. And the Nuggets had their time at the top of the mountain, and it expired relatively quickly. And by the way, Minnesota beat Denver. They achieved their goal as a team, but they were built with the thought that the Nuggets were going to be at the top for a while, and that's just not what they are now. And so to shift this, and I'm amazed because I mentioned in the tease to the point of nobody got it or I didn't understand why people didn't like this. You can have your perception of LaMelo Ball, but if you watched 5 seconds of their series against the San Antonio Spurs, you realize that a basic double team completely threw a stick in the spokes of that offense. They just had nothing. And so to have a guy like LaMelo, along with Ayo Dosunmu, to now have the ability that do they dare throw a double at Anthony Edwards, then it's going to be LaMelo with a four on three or Ayo Dosunmu with a 4-on-3, with LaMelo alongside. They're just so much more skilled, and I think so much more, they have such a higher upside, I should say, on offense now, that I kind of dig it, and they're about 22-1 to win the NBA title. You know, you look at the conference right now, they're sitting at about 13-1. I think that's a relatively fair price, but if you were going hunting in the Western Conference and trying to find a team, I get the trade for Minnesota, and I think that they're going to be pretty good on both ends of the floor.
6: Yeah, I mean, the more time I've had to think about it, the more I've gravitated towards that side as well. And don't forget Shannon, by the way, another guy who can obviously handle the ball, get to the rack big time, take guys off the dribble. I did see this at Edwards on catch and shoot threes. This is the key to me. Thinking that now LaMelo can be the primary ball handler, Dosunmu the same thing, other guys, and then Anthony can play off the ball. So he was basically a 41% shooter on catch and shoot threes in his entire career. Last year, it popped to 49%. So imagine how many, this is a guy who already takes 9, 10, 11, 12, 13 threes a game anyway. Now he's going to have LaMelo Ball handling the basketball and he's going to have that ability to do catch and shoot threes. Like instantly, my first thought was, if they make his prop like 3.5 next year for threes,
5: yeah,
6: and it's like a decent juice, I'm betting him every single game over. Because I think he needs to be priced like Steph Curry, by the way, on a game-by-game basis with his three-point makes. And that Steph's number is always 4.5, sometimes 5.5. So, okay, when I saw that, I'm like, now we're starting, like the wheels are in motion here. Like I can start to make some sense of this. And by the way, the GM for the Wolves, he used to be the GM in the front office for the Nuggets. Like he gets it, man.

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0: guy who has 2 years left, who has all the talent in the world, who hasn't played much in the last 3 years and has had all these off-court issues. Damian Lillard and Drew Holiday are two of the best humans in the NBA. If there's anybody that can help get him on the right track and be the grown-ups in the room around him, it's those two.
1: Says a lot about Ja that we're talking about him in his, what, eighth or ninth year, and we're talking about needing veteran presences around him, but I think it says more about him where we're at here. All right, so let's talk about this team then. You know, assuming that this is the iteration of Portland, what would be your expectations for this team if we're talking about win totals, a group that made it to the postseason, got some action against the San Antonio Spurs, had some good defensive upside, and now with Mike and Nori at the helm, what are your expectations for this team if this is indeed the roster they go to war with?
0: Yeah, and Stormy, you mentioned the report of Rob Williams coming back. That is huge.
1: Yep.
0: He was so good for this team last year. And when there were situations that Donovan Klingon couldn't be on the floor, Rob was the guy. You know, he is so versatile defensively, blocking three-point shots, doing everything. Having those two guys versatile, who are terrific defenders at center, anchors that defense. And when you have John Morant and Damian Lillard on the floor together, they're both undersized. Neither one of them are great defenders. Right. So you look at that backcourt, you've got to have wing defenders. Tumani Kamara is a top five wing defender in the NBA. We haven't even mentioned Denny Avdija yet. I think he's a little underrated defensively, but I think he's still in that average, you know, defensive area. Drew Holiday, very good defensive guard. Scoot Henderson is an underrated defensive guard. Matisse Thybulle is still a free agent. Don't know what's going to happen with him. I think there's a lot of versatility and a lot of switchability on this team. So you look at the four guards and say, how are they going to make this work? And that's not even including Shaedon Sharpe. I don't know what they're going to do, but the talent is certainly there. The issue last year was shooting. It cost them in the playoffs. They blew multiple 15-plus point leads in round one against San Antonio because one of the reasons being the shooting was absolutely dreadful. Dame helps that. I think there needs to be some more shooting added to this team. I think they're in the mix for certainly a top eight seed. But I think depending on how things break and if the defense goes in the right direction, I think they could be in the mix for a top six seed in the Western Conference and in that conversation, because there really isn't that much of a difference in wins and losses between 6 and 9 and 10, maybe 5 or 6 games. And young teams lose some of those games. Last year there was 8 or 10 games that, because they were so young, it cost them those. Maybe they win 4 or 5 of them this year. Maybe they win 47 games and they're in contention for that sixth spot.
1: So obviously Portland has made quite a few headlines outside of just the actual basketball stuff over the last few weeks. Let's start with the coaching position first. What do you think Nori brings to the table that Tiago Splitter did not?
0: I think there's a different knowledge from both of those guys, right? Tiago Splitter has the knowledge of playing in the NBA. He's big. He's coached overseas. He's coached in the NBA. He's coached bigs. He's won a championship on the floor. So there are things that he does. One of those, though, that doesn't go in his favor is just a lack of experience, right? He had a really good staff around him. By all accounts, Mike Inouye is a mad scientist, a wizard, a genius and all this stuff. I haven't had a chance to talk to him yet, but everyone that I have talked to about him has just the best things to say. I wonder why it took until he was 52 years old to get a head coaching gig, and I really don't know the answer to that, but by all accounts, he is a really smart guy, and this is a really good hire for the Trailblazers. Obviously, we'll have to see it in action. We'll have to see what his staff looks like once they, you know, finally put that together, because the assistants are so important. So I think it's a really good hire. I'm excited to see where it goes. It's just when you see something being built for a few years and you see the direction and it just starts to get there. And obviously we know what happened with Chauncey Billups, and then Tiago Splitter kind of just took over right where that was. They were going a direction with a staff, and now you have to pivot and either try and go that same direction with a new staff or tweak some things. And I think they're headed in the right direction.
2: Before I let you go, I know you keep your finger on the pulse of the NBA at large, and we get the news earlier this morning about LeBron James not returning to the Lakers. Any thoughts about all the conversation about what they're trying to do with him and Golden State before you go?
0: Man, you know, being in Portland, there's been a lot of battles with the Golden State Warriors, specifically in the postseason. And just when you think they're going to go away, they don't. It's like, will somebody just please put the nail in the coffin of the Golden State Warriors? And I mean that in the most respectful way, because they have always had their way with the Portland Trailblazers. And whether it's going to get Jimmy Butler, Kristaps Porzingis, you know, whoever it is, there's always somebody, Steph Curry is still elite at his age. And look, as much as I am not a fan of LeBron James, mainly because of the bitterness of being on the other side of all of those games, I respect his game. He is still an elite basketball player. You're going to put that guy in the Warriors? That might not be a championship team, but that's a team I don't want to play.
2: Yeah, the longevity, too, has been something to behold for sure, Travis. Thank you so much for the time. We appreciate it.
0: Always. Thanks for having me.
1: Thanks, Travis.
2: Voice of the Portland Trailblazers, Travis Demers, appreciate his time. And that's one thing, too, quickly about LeBron that I know a lot of people have been talking about the age of that roster with all these guys trying to get them together. LeBron was still awesome this year. Like, it's not like, yes, Father Time catches up with everyone, but he was still an awesome numbers guy and did everything that you needed him to when Luka and other guys weren't on the court.
1: It's a good note. Father Time does catch up with everybody. I'm going to take that.
2: Shut up. You're the worst.
1: I think that they're... I think age does have something to do with it. I think it's just more about availability. I think when they're on the court, they're going to be effective. I don't think there's really any question about that. It's just how often will they be on the court.
2: Sure. We got to step aside. You hear that music when we come back. We are already wrapping things up. We have best bets for the World Cup.
1: Did you have
2: beyond.
1: A good show?
2: It's not over yet.
1: I'm just saying. Came in kind of grumpy.
2: Better now that we've had such great guests.
1: Right.
2: The guy to my left, I don't know for sure. No, we will
1: Who booked
2: be
1: two of them?
2: Right back on Money Moves.
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16: We continue VSiN by the Books on this Tuesday morning. 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
17: Take a look.
16: June is just about to expire. Getting ready to turn the page, Bob Seger style, into July. It is a very fun market. It's a very difficult market to bet the most wins in a singular month in Major League Baseball. For instance, the team that I had back in May was the Miami Marlins. Look what they did in June. So sometimes, you might be a month early, you might be a month late on some of these teams out there. And again, you can look at some of the shorter shots, and they're the short shots for a reason, whether it's the Brewers at 5-1, the Dodgers at 650, Braves back in the marketplace up there towards the top at 650, the Yankees at 7-1 with their injuries, not so sure. But, Jensen, that's just kind of a purview of some of the shorter shots on the board. I know you like some of these teams this month in July to get on the good foot. Are there any short shots that you like, mid shots, or, dare I say, a long shot or two?
18: Yeah, and Gil Alexander did a great job yesterday. I was running around town before the heat index told me to go back inside. And I really appreciated him illuminating how July is different than any other month in the regular season. Obviously, Dave, because we have the All-Star break. But that also means that each team has a different amount of games. And so that's part of the handicap is let's start with a team that has the most games that they're going to play, at least now, before we get into tomorrow. That's the Milwaukee Brewers. And the way they're playing right now, Dave, I think they're absolutely worth a play. They are a lean for me at 5-1. They are the shortest shot on the board. Made another comeback against the Cincinnati Reds to win last night. They're going to get them again for a couple of games tomorrow and also on Thursday to finish out their homestand. Then they head out on the road against an Arizona Diamondback team who's been struggling. They will go to St. Louis, but they will play five games in 4 days because they have a doubleheader to make up on July 7th. Then they'll head to Pittsburgh to take on the Pirates to finish the first half. They start the second half with, and they will have 14 games, at least on paper, entering the second half. They host the Marlins. They host the Mets. They host the Rockies. Now, that is a very winnable homestand for Milwaukee right now. Then they go out west to take on the Giants and the Angels, who are two teams that absolutely stink right now. So you can understand why they're the shortest shot on the board. They are definitely a lean for me, probably a half-unit play there on them at 5-1. Then I took a look at some teams that are really trending well, and I went to the American League and I looked at the Tampa Bay Rays. At 12-1, they are really trending in the right direction. And you look at their July schedule on the road against Kansas City for a couple of games to start the month, then down to Houston before they come back home and take on the Yankees and the Mariners. Now, Dave, they have yet to lose, if the memory serves, they have yet to lose a home game against an AL East opponent so far this year. So they have really handled their business within the division. After the break, they go to Boston, and then they go to Toronto. So, again, right into the AL East to start, then back home against the Guardians, the Rangers, and the White Sox. So a lot of home, long home stands for Milwaukee and Tampa Bay, respectively. Yes, it could be a little bit tough there between New York and Seattle, but I actually really like where the schedule opens up for them in the second half. And then finally, a little longer, maybe speculative play. The Guardians at 16-1. Now, this is all predicated on hopefully getting Jose Ramirez back towards the end of the month, and maybe even more after the All-Star break. They already got Chase DeLauder back, and we know that they can pitch. Can they get enough offense to get some of these wins across the line? They're going to finish, or at least start July tomorrow by finishing their three-game series against the Texas Rangers. Then they have a massive series, four-gamer against the White Sox, before they head on the road to Minnesota and Miami to finish the first half. Second half begins with them hosting Pittsburgh and Minnesota. Then they go to Tampa, they go to Cincinnati, and they're back home against Arizona. Now, their pitching is going to have to carry the day because they don't know if they'll have enough offense day in and day out, if you will. But that, to me, was worth at least a speculative ad at 16-1. So splitting up one unit, Dave, between three teams, half a unit on Milwaukee at 5-1, clearly the easiest schedule, clearly the best team. Tampa Bay for 0.3 units, if you will, at 12-1, and then the Guardians at 16-1 for 0.2 units. If you want to go a quarter unit for both Tampa Bay and Cleveland, that's fine. The math was just a little bit cleaner for me with the different odds, respectively, for both the Rays and the Guardians. That was my handicap, and especially in a spot where you're looking at some higher variance, of course, month in and month out. But from a scheduling standpoint, boy, these really stood out to me as opportunities to attack in this most wins in July market.
16: You know how people get when we talk about our leans, because I have a lean as well. Are those official plays for you? Are those just leans that we're giving out to let the people know this is the value that potentially you can find? And by the way, I'm with you at the top of the food chain here with the Brewers at 5-1. It makes the most sense to me if you're going to make that type of play. I know it's the shorter shot. We don't want to bet the shorter shot. But I think you laid it out perfectly why there is value in that number of 5-1.
18: Yeah, and it definitely is one, too, where you look at just some of the bad teams and also where there's an opportunity with the way they're playing. It was a part of kind of watching, you know, a team in Milwaukee that when you look at their home record, 27-17, 10 games over 500, 24-14, 10 games over 500 away from their home ballpark. Mm. Like, when you handle your business home and away, that's a hard team to get away from. And the same thing for Tampa. Like, absolutely dominant there at Tropicana Field. They're the only team in Major League Baseball with over 30 wins at home. They have 31 of them right now, and they're going to play the majority of their games there and have one of their longest home stands there at Tropicana Field. So that was a big thing as far as the handicap goes in those two teams.
16: I'll tell you this, too. Like, watching them last night, down 3-0 to the Reds, they just dog to the bone. They don't give up the fight. They come back and get that win. That's kind of the Pat Murphy way in Milwaukee. And I'll say this, too. If you think it's smoke and mirrors with this team, you're not paying attention, America. Their run differential is second only to the Dodgers at plus 122.
18: Yeah.
16: This is a team now 20 games over 500 after a terrible start. They're legit 5-1. You can spend your money on 5-1 short shots, much worse than that. I actually like that play. The team I'm taking a flyer on, I do not have this in the account here yet, people, because I've been shopping around yesterday. Circa just put these numbers out this morning for their July win total. And the number that I found on this team was 40-1. When I checked this morning at Circa, it's already cut in half to 20-1. And it's been brought to my attention. I do believe this is who Gil Alexander likes as well. And it's the Boston Red Sox. So I was looking at their schedule last night. I really wanted to get involved in Toronto, Jensen, because I actually think on paper Toronto's staff should hold up better. You're waiting for Vlad Guerrero to hit. But their schedule is brutal. When I looked at Boston, it felt very manageable for me. So you get one more against the Nats, who've been scuffling as of late. You mentioned the Anaheim Angels there, one of the worst teams in the league. We'll find out if the White Sox come back to the pack a little bit. My Mets, I'm sorry. You got to pick on them. Look, it's going to be tough for that four-game stretch against Tampa Bay. There's no doubt about that. And then, again, against your brethren in the AL East, against Baltimore and Toronto, if you're trying to make inroads here and get into that third spot, potentially a wild card, that's who you're going to have to beat to get in there. It's going to be Baltimore and Toronto. And then the Athletics are on the skids. And you have one game only against the Dodgers. So I look at it and I go at 40-1. If you can still find that out there in the marketplace, I would not play it at 20-1. But again, in conjunction with the number that I saw yesterday at different shops out there, you can find a 40-1. I think Boston, if you're looking for an extreme long shot, is worth a play at that number. I would not play the number now that it's been cut in half. But Toronto is a team, Jensen, I want to get invested with, not just because they're playing my Mets, but because right now I keep waiting for that team and Boston to kind of turn the corner. I wonder if the Sox have done that with that four-game sweep over the Yankees, and then they carried it over with one day against the Mets.
18: Yeah. The only reason I don't like Boston is the offense has been so yo-yo. And yes, right now they are rolling. I don't need Wilson Contreras to get tossed, albeit it was not one that was his fault yesterday. Kind of taps his head walking away from a strike three call, and it was kind of an homage to the ABS, the channel system, and they tossed him for it.
16: Uh-huh.
18: He's a lightning rod. But pitching-wise, I can totally get where you're at because they've been one of the best staffs since June 1st, and if you get that kind of dominant, and they have the opportunity to be dominant in stretches on the mound, so you're going to be in most of those games. To me, I couldn't get there, Dave, just because of their offensive inconsistency, but I totally get where people are at right now, riding the highs, seeing if they can continue that momentum at least through the first half of the regular season.
16: Can't stress it enough. When I gave that to Joe Frieza yesterday, again, 40-1. The number is dependent on that play, people. So I would play the shortest shot on the board in the Brewers at 5-1. I think that's a fair number, and look for Boston a little bit deeper out there at 40-1 for long shots. Again, trying to get involved with Baltimore and Toronto, and I just can't do it when you look at their schedule coming up here in the month of July. But you better start making those moves in July, because as you know, Jensen, here, once you come back from that All-Star break into the second half after the trade deadline, that's the team that you got the rest of the way if you're going to try to make it into the postseason. This is VSiN by the Books on VSiN, the Sports Betting Network.
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2: 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Three nations hosting the World Cup, and all three are still alive. First, it was Canada, who didn't get to play on home soil, but still won its round of 32 game. And last night, Mexico did play in Mexico City, scored twice in the first 9 minutes, a 2-0 win over Ecuador that set off a wild celebration. Mexico had not won a knockout round game since 1986, which also came at home. So now it's the U.S.'s turn in Santa Clara tonight against Bosnia-Herzegovina. It comes after England takes on Congo DR in Atlanta. They start noon Eastern, and then in Seattle, it's Belgium versus Senegal, the only team that advanced with only 3 points in group play. Before that Mexico win last night came Norway's 2-1 win over Ivory Coast and another rout for France. 3-0 over Sweden. The French have won their four games by a combined 13-2. John Stashower, Westwood One Sports.
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16: 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But I mentioned some changing places. And where is the King going to play? 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
16: Years a Laker, no more. LeBron James will take his wares elsewhere next year and has told the team early, and depending on what you hear and what you believe, Jensen, he did this out of the courtesy of his heart to let the Lakers know his decision earlier. And then we heard some rumors that maybe he was disrespected about what the offer was going to be from the Lakers. So we don't know the here nor there, but we do know this, Jensen. He is not going to be back in La La Land next year.
18: Yeah, I would check sources on that one. Pretty sure the Laker ownership had told him about a year ago, this is no longer your team, no longer your town. Thank you for your contributions, but please be on your way. Don't let the door hit you on the way out. The cynicism, the narcissism will never leave one of the most controversial, greatest to ever do it players in our league's history. For what it's worth, Dave, now the sweepstakes are on. He says he's going to wait and get all the offers. No one cares how long you wait, LeBron. But in the betting market, it's looking as though Golden State, seeing some of the prediction markets having the Warriors as the top choice, even overnight, Dave, seeing on Polymarket that Golden State has now risen to about a 47% chance to be the destination for LeBron James in this upcoming season. The Cavaliers here in Cleveland, 30% chance, and second, the Miami Heat at 13%. So interested to see where that ends up going. Already a lot of liquidity in the market. If you are into the prediction market side of trying to see where LeBron will be next. But either way, the King will no longer be there and will abdicate his throne effective immediately.
16: And again, I'm with you on that. When it comes to LeBron, he's got some issues, certainly, that people can point poke some holes in for sure. But we all should say, wherever he's gone, especially the return to Cleveland, bringing them a championship, did it in Miami, 1-1 in L.A., does he have one more in him? We'll find out if there is one more run for the King, wherever that might be. Speaking of championships, how about this reunion? Didn't have this on the bingo card. Kawhi Leonard is going back to the six in Toronto. And arguably, you know, one of their greatest runs, certainly in their franchise history, with Kawhi to win a title. And now a blockbuster deal with the Clippers. And again, depending on what you believe, some say the Clippers fleeced Toronto in this reunion. What do you make of Kawhi going back to Toronto?
18: Yeah, interesting, right? And also, I think this is Toronto thinking that they can make a play now in an opportunity to be able to find their way into the crowded Eastern Conference pecking order. As mm-hmm. I look at it, my grade for the Raptors, Dave, would be a B, since we're in summer school right now. The obvious question is, how many games are you going to get? How much load management can you possibly have for a player making an obscene amount of money? Yet he usually misses upwards of 30 games a year. So if it is that number, it's an absolute disaster for the Toronto Raptors. I would kick the Clippers. Spoiler alert, they may be one of the stock up, stock down candidates. I should give them an A-minus, man. You get the picks. You get the opportunity to get out from underneath a guy you couldn't rely upon. And I'll tell you, I think when we asked Jonathan Von Tobel about this upcoming later in the show, I'd be surprised if JVT wasn't a little bit more bullish on the Clippers' outlook, both short-term and long-term.
16: This has affected the markets rather significantly. We know the Celtics are still the short betting choice here to win the East next year, which is interesting because we don't know about Brown and what he can do for you in Boston. They're plus 260. The Knicks, the reigning defendings, at plus 320. And then there are the Raptors right there slotted with Kawhi at 8-1. That is a rather significant move here this morning. Miami falling back to the four spot. I know Detroit's a team you had your eye on last year, $9 betting underdog, and Cleveland is plus 950 before you get to the double digits in the Eastern Conference. Three more have punched their tickets to the round of 16 in the World Cup. It's been enthralling. United States will be back on the pitch tonight against Bosnia-Herzegovina, but it's Norway, France, and Mexico. And maybe Norway was the one that was pushed the most by Ivory Coast in their 2-1 win, and not much resistance from Mexico or France yesterday.
18: Yeah, I had it handicapped to a T. If you tuned in yesterday, nailed the Norway side, the over 2.5, both teams to score. Dave even hit a 7-1 exact score on Norway, 2-1, as they are victorious over Ivory Coast. That now lands them in a round of 16 matchup with Brazil on July 5th. France, boy, did they look the part. They could have named their number. Yeah. If not for a couple of hits off the goalposts, this thing could have been 5-0 the way it was going. But France marches on. They play on Independence Day against Paraguay, and that will be at 5 o'clock. And then Mexico. This was exactly what our English friends did not want to see happen, a very class and fully dominant win over Ecuador. They advanced 2-0. They now await what we would believe, Dave, in the first match today at high noon, the winner of England and the DR Congo. Should it transpire, my goodness gracious, Mexico does not lose at the Estadio Azteca. It was a scene last night. Imagine what July 5th at 8 p.m. Eastern could look like if it is the Three Lions against El Tre. Could be unbelievable theater, to say the least.
16: France was an $8 betting favorite against the Swedes yesterday and looked the part, as you mentioned. We're a $7 betting favorite tonight against Bosnia-Herzegovina. So we'd love to have one of those pushovers like we saw yesterday for France. We'll find out if that's going to be the case tonight. And, of course, we'll talk much more about that with Anthony DeBundo coming up later on in the program. The Brendan Sorsby saga, I don't know if it's over, but he says he will not sue the NFL. We're going to keep this out of courts of Lubbock, apparently, and he's going to turn his attention now to the traditional 2027 draft that will come up next spring. And, of course, that meant the supplemental draft. The NFL said, we're not going to hold one for you. So, Jensen, does this sound like the young man is saying, all right, I got to get my affairs in order. We're going to do it the traditional route. You guys will see me in, about 10 months.
18: Dave, this reminds me of Sopranos, right? When you get people in the room and they've asked for forgiveness or try and kiss the ring, if you will. I think Brendan Sorsby was I believe the phrase in Spectre – for you James Bond fans, you're a kite flying in a hurricane, Mr. Bond. And that is exactly what Brendan Sorsby's ill-advised potential lawsuit would have been against the Shield and the army of lawyers. What he would have been made an example of would have been just absolute ridiculousness. So here's the good thing, Dave. All right, go ahead, figure yourself out, clean up the image part of it, right? You get a year to be able to be like, hey, I'm a change man. And how many times have we seen reclamation projects as far as the image goes? And to be fair, Dave, there have been people that have done far worse, have gotten second, third chances. So I would take this young man an opportunity to really enhance your game, get with some of the quarterback greats that are doing those clinics and that are doing those camps, and find your way to be a distinct difference maker come draft day in 2027.
16: I've always said we could just start a PR firm for common sense. I think that's great common sense to give the young man right now. You got a lot of time. You're still young. They'll give you a second chance. Just take the time to kind of earn it and to get back into the good graces here of the NFL. It's going to take some time. Serena Williams, I was enthralled by this match yesterday. She does not win her comeback match against Maya Joint in the first round of Wimbledon. Man, there's just something about it. I mean, she's 44 now, right? And arguably the greatest of all time. I know Martina Navratilova there certainly on Wimbledon grass would have something to say about that. But to see her back out there pushing it to a third set, looked like she was going to pull this thing out, and it just kind of ran out of steam, as I guess you could expect without that competitive edge. But, Jensen, for me, I never retire greats. I found this enjoyable. I don't know what's out of the realm of possibility that if we see her again, say, the U.S. Open coming up in September, that she might not look even better.
18: Yeah, we'll see, right? And you could tell that Maya Joint, having been in form, was going to be able to outlast Serena there running out of gas. I would have loved to have heard from Serena Williams after the match, apparently unavailable for a press conference or any comments to the media. We'll hope to get a comment that maybe at some point in the future. However, nice little money line cash for us on Maya Joint there to move on. Very intrigued to see now as we enter day three, day four here of Wimbledon, some interesting moves on both the men's and the women's draw. Or as they say, Dave, the gentlemen and ladies. Make sure we get that right. Don't want to offend anybody across the pond.
16: Exactly. It's like, you know, the Masters. They're not fans. They're patrons. Everything is different a little bit at Wimbledon and certainly at the Masters. Everybody, we look at a little bit differently. How do we look at LeBron? Where are we going to see LeBron James? Let's talk about the Kings, some markets out there for him. That's next right here, Beeson by the Books.
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0: This 4th of July, not just any 4th of July, but our big 250, we're doing something here at VEASAN we rarely do. 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Jensen, we do great offers here all the time. I don't know that they're going to get any bigger and better than this one. I like the fact that we're in the spirit of celebrating our 250 with a great deal like this.
1: Yeah, and just a reminder, because I was getting some feedback and some requests on social media, for you active VEASAN Pro subscribers, you are eligible for this special. All we'll do is just from your date of expiration, you'll be extended those 2 calendar years. So if you're already an existing VEASAN Pro subscriber, you are eligible for the same 70% off for that $299. It's 2 years added on to your expiration date. Totally agree, 100%. What a birthday present to give you and continue to fund capitalism, Dave, of these great United States.
0: Yeah, and by the way, I'm really glad you made that point, because people have asked about this. Like, hey, is this, and like, hey, if you're already in, Bill 80's got you covered. Don't worry about that. That is a great deal right now. I don't know what kind of deal teams are going to get for LeBron James out there. Is it going to be a deal? Will he be on the cheap? Is he willing to go to Golden State, try to make things work here, Jensen? Look, the resume speaks for itself. We can say whatever we want to say about LeBron. It's been an amazing career. I don't know how, when you look at it here in totality, what he did in L.A., I don't know if it's going to make him an all-time Laker. I don't think it will. But in totality of his career, it's arguably the best ever. Now, in L.A., 8 years, did get them the bubble championship, finals MVP of that one. 6 times they made the postseason in his 8 years, made the All-Star team all 8 years, 7 times All-NBA, averaged almost 26 and 8 rebounds and almost 8 assists a game. So, Jensen, the numbers look gaudy. They would look worthy of a guy that we'd say is, if not the greatest of all time, certainly on that short list of guys in that conversation. Now, this version of LeBron, now he was very good last year. I thought quietly, you know, without Luka, I thought he did a pretty good job of keeping the guys together, but not a guy at this age, Jensen, that you can say, all right, we can build a team around and make a championship run. As a component of a championship team, absolutely. But how do you view this version of the King, wherever he might be next year?
1: I mean, again, let's take the Warriors, because right now, if you look at prediction markets, they are the top destination. Okay, and it's nearly 50% right now on Poly Market. The Cavaliers are second at 30%. The rumor out of the LBJ camp is that he's going to take time, and this is a happiness, a quality of life decision. Ineffectiveness being the end of his run, he'll be a surefire Hall of Famer, will continue to be talked about as one of the greats to ever do it. I would say in the nuts and bolts part of it, I think Channing Frye was on a network yesterday and kind of joked of the AARP lineup that the Warriors could be running out there. They've already had their issues with fatigue and injuries. You're not really changing anything if you're adding LeBron James and or an Anthony Davis with Steph Curry. They're all, you know, over the halfway point of their prime. And obviously we know some of them in Steph and LeBron towards the end of theirs as far as what they're capable of doing. And, Dave, it goes back to what I mentioned yesterday. How in the hell are they beating the Spurs or the Thunder, even if they have them? They're not. So Let's be real. And hey, wherever he ends up, if it is out west, that team is not beating the Spurs or Thunder. I just don't see it happening. So be that what it may, wherever these sweepstakes end up, if it is a Western Conference team, you're still having to climb Everest to be able to dethrone either the Spurs or the Thunder as Western Conference champs.
0: Yeah, it's what I said yesterday. It would be the geriatric Warriors if they did get this kind of old all-star team together. Look, it'd be fun to watch. I'd love to see it. But by the way, Anthony Davis, the Wizards say they're not going to deal him. So, like, they're not interested right now. I guess that could always change with a phone call, Jensen, and see what you could really try to entice them. But this idea that LeBron's just going to be able to get the band back together and go get AD, who he had the title with in the bubble year, and we're all going to reunite now at Golden State, that does not seem to be happening there. So I wonder if Anthony Davis is not a piece that's movable right now from D.C., if that changes what Golden State thinks. Because I would think at some point, if you're there in management, you're going, well, if I can get X, Y, and Z, then it would make sense to bring LeBron in. But if you can't get those other pieces, I do wonder, does it still make sense? I think those are the questions now that we're going to see for certain teams. Like, what's the value of bringing in LeBron James? Are we trying to win, or are we trying to sell tickets? Look, I was there in D.C. when Michael Jordan came back, and it was fascinating. But you had no visions of grandeur that that team in D.C. was going to be able to win anything substantial, right? So it became a spectacle to go watch, arguably to me, the greatest of all time, Michael Jordan play up close and personal. And it was a thrill. That could still be the draw now for a front office, but to actually win, that is a completely different conversation if you cannot assemble that old All-Star team. When it looks like if Anthony Davis is not going to be moved, they're not going to be able to put together the type of club that I think people are theorizing out there in social media and the like. So, Jensen, I'm with you. I don't know where this is going to end for LeBron, but at this stage, it's a great show. I mean, it's a great sideshow to watch. But, again, if you're trying to win, I think that's a completely different story. We're going to try to win tonight in the World Cup, and that's going to be USA taking on Bosnia-Herzegovina. We're $7 betting favorites to do that tonight against Santa Clara. It'll be an 8 p.m. start. We also have England taking on the Congo DR as well. Belgium's going to take on Senegal today. So we got three big matches here, but we talked about it yesterday. They're about the same number that France had against Sweden. We saw what France did. Are we that good, Jensen? Are we that good to impose our will against a lesser foe, which is what the betting markets are telling us tonight with Bosnia-Herzegovina?
1: So a reminder for people, because of the knockout round, it is different on the money line. That minus 255 price is for the 90 minutes in regulation for the United States to be able to win and advance. The actual to advance price is that $7 favor that you talked about. And I think that is accurately priced. England, for what it's worth in comparison, is a $10 favorite to qualify, right, meaning to advance there to the round of 16. Okay, so if we look at where the United States matches up tonight, I would feel comfortable, Dave, laying the 255 as far as the 90-minute money line price. I believe it's accurate. However, I would want to parlay that with an over 2.5. I think that is more bang for your buck. I do believe that they're going to try and send numbers forward to not allow Bosnia to maybe park the bus, kind of get this thing as late as possible level, and then maybe be able to have a surprise counter to get by them. Here's what I would envision, Dave. We nailed the exact score in Norway and that game against Ivory Coast yesterday, 2-1. Yeah. I think you can get back to a USA 2-1 in this one. That gets you to that over 2.5. That also gets you that United States money line. If you want, I think the Balogun or the Pulisic anytime goal score is great value. I would fully anticipate that this is a blitz from the first handful of minutes to try and get Bosnia on their heels. You want to have the crowd into it all moments of this match, what theater it's going to be. And then the crescendo up to it. Remember, too, we're going to know headed into our match whether it will be Belgium or Senegal that you'd match up in the round of 16, because that match is directly ahead of the United States later on tonight. So a lot of theater to watch beforehand, and a lot of a crescendo into what should be an outstanding atmosphere later on tonight.
0: You know, it is interesting the way we're being perceived by the rest of the world when it comes to soccer, right? And then I kind of feel like we're looked at like, hey, this is a cute story. They're the home country. Look at good old US of A, kind of growing up a little bit. But, you know, are they really France? Are they really Spain? Are they really Argentina? You know, and I think that the rest of the world is still waiting to answer those questions. So I mentioned it in the context is almost the same betting number as France yesterday. Like, if we can start to do that, and then maybe now we're getting a little bit more respect for our first-round win after what we just saw happen to Germany. So, like, maybe in that fuller context, if we can go out there and lay a big number tonight, you know, easily win a match 3-0 like France did yesterday, if people would start to then go, hey, as we move forward, maybe they're not just a cute little story that you pat them on the head. They're growing up. We put them at the big table, not at the kids' table at Thanksgiving. That will be interesting to see what happens today. JVT is going to join the program next here, Jensen. Going to talk all things NBA free agency, just some big trades, big moves, Kawhi Leonard and the like. That's all next right here on Visa by the Books.
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1: Going to talk to John Deere Classic in the PGA Tour. I've got a confession I got to make to you, gents, a little bit later on in the program. But right now, Jonathan Von Tobel joins the program. Of course, he's the co-host of Money Moves 2 to 4 p.m. Eastern right here in the network, and also hosts the Positive to the Future podcast with Mitch Moss. And you can check that out wherever you get your podcast. Joins us here in the Progressive Guest Line. JVT, great to have you on the program again today. Before we get to all the changing places here in the NBA, you had a night last night in the World Cup. Has World Cup fever officially taken over Jonathan Von Tobel?
2: Yeah, I mean, so I don't know if I've ever explained this at length to our audience, but my grandmother was born in Durango, Mexico. My mom was the first of our generation on that side to be an American. So I have a very strong affinity for Mexico football. And was out yesterday at the Arts District checking it out. And, dude, El Tri delivered, man. That was a freaking awesome game. They were all over. they were all over them at the start. And then to watch the excitement to finally kind of break the curse, get an elimination win, move on to the fifth game. It's a ton of fun, and now they're going to sit back, likely get England over the weekend. We'll see. England's like, 325 on the three-way against Congo, but that was really cool, man, watching them finally get that done. And, you know, I know we were talking about the call. Have you guys seen some of the footage from the streets out there in Mexico City? You would think they won the actual World Cup. So it seems like a big emotional letdown, but that was really cool yesterday.
3: JVT, that was a similar scene to what happened in Cleveland when LeBron brought the NBA title home, and we had rumored to be over a million people in the streets. I still don't know if that is accurate, but it's a perfect segue as we head into NBA free agency. Of course, one of the big dominoes that will fall eventually is where will LeBron play next? Checking some of the prediction markets this morning, JVT, I'm sure probably not a surprise to you. Golden State, the highest probability, at least at this point, followed by Cleveland. Just your assessment, first time we've been able to talk to you about it now that the move is official. Your thoughts on his destination, where it makes sense, and maybe is there a futures angle, regardless of where LeBron goes and his next team in 2026?
2: Yes, I think there is, and I do think it's somewhat tied to, you know, he has to stay in the Western Conference, has to go to Golden State to an extent. But I'll just say this, I think it's Golden State. I mean, first and foremost, you know, you read the tea leaves, I'm sure you guys have talked about this as well. Rich Paul is not going to tell a client in Draymond Green to turn down $27.7 million unless he knows another client in LeBron James is heading in that direction and that his team needs the financial flexibility to make that happen. So I think that there's really no question. I thought Windhorst had a good report the other day, and the way that he phrased it was, like, the Warriors are acting with knowledge. Teams like the Cavaliers are coming in last minute now knowing he's a free agent to try to woo him. But I do think that LeBron is going to be a Golden State Warrior because I don't think that Rich Paul would direct one of his clients to turn down nearly $30 million unless they knew that that was going to happen. So I think he's going to be a member of the Golden State Warriors. And then to build on that, so you talk about a futures angle. It's funny, Jensen, it's actually not the team that he is going to go to, but I'm just more curious, you know, let's say he goes to Golden State. What does that do to the rest of the Western Conference? Would a team like, for example, the Minnesota Timberwolves get knocked down the board, and then would I take a piece of Minnesota to win the Western Conference? Right now, the Timberwolves are 12-1, just ahead of the Warriors at 18-1. But if the Warriors do get LeBron James, the market freaks out and maybe puts them ahead of Minnesota and we get a little bit more juice for our squeeze when it comes to the Timberwolves. That's the direction that I would go and sit back and wait for. And just wait in general, because at the end of the day, you're probably still going to get a little bit more, if not just exactly where the Timberwolves are at. I like that move for LaMelo Ball. I like this shift in philosophy for Minnesota. I like that they have gone from this big, bruising, hulking, slow team built on their defense to a now guard-oriented, athletic defensive team that can get up and down the floor and keep with some of the archetypes of the teams that are ahead of them here in the Western Conference, right? OKC, backcourt-oriented, long and athletic. San Antonio Spurs, a long, athletic team. Like, that's what you need to do, I think, in this conference, and I think the Timberwolves are doing a great job at retooling that. And I think if LeBron goes to the Warriors, like I expect, they'll probably get some more out of Minnesota, and that's what I'm waiting for.
1: Speaking of market adjustments here, Jonathan, how about the adjustment here? The Eastern Conference, now that Kawhi Leonard has left L.A., has been traded back to the Sixth in Toronto, and I don't know that Fred VanVleet and Pascal Siakam is going to be there, but all of a sudden they're 8-1, the third betting choice to win the East next year. Is that the right move here with getting Kawhi at this stage of his career?
2: They should probably be the second choice on the board of the Eastern Conference. You could argue they should be the favorite in my mind. Like, I think that when you look at this, because here's the thing, too, and what I'm accounting for is not

0: the Knicks, because I had a bunch of Knicks fans like tweeting at me, like, you know, with questionable looks when I tweeted this out, because Zach Cohen brought this up, that I think that this team and the Toronto Raptors has the potential to be the best in the Eastern Conference. My question is, why are the Celtics continuing to get priced the way that they are? I mean, they are a plus right. 260 favorite in the Eastern Conference right now. All signs are pointing to a divorce with Jaylen Brown. And if you're following those, he leaves. A lot of the reports are saying that they want draft compensation. Well, if they get the package that they want, which is draft compensation and a somewhat young player, you're not replacing Jaylen Brown this year, which means it seems, and there's been reporting on this somewhat, that maybe they're strategically set up, the Celtics, to have maybe another gap year and set up for what's going to be a better year next season afterward. So if that's the case, why in the world are we talking about this team at plus 260 with a somewhat decent-sized gap between them and the Knicks and an even bigger gap between them and the Raptors? This Raptors team, as currently projected, looks like it's going to be an absolute force to be reckoned with when you look at what that depth chart's potentially going to be. I mean, think about the actual athleticism and skill you've got on the wings with RJ Barrett, Kawhi Leonard, and Scottie Barnes. You have Colin Murray-Boyles, who is untouchable in that trade with the Clippers, who's going to play some small ball center and play at that five spot, who's very, very good. And then Emmanuel Quickley running the show there. And they still got to keep a good chunk of some of their young guys, too, like a Jacoby Walter, who I was hoping was going to come over the trade with the Clippers. Jamal Shedd, like, there's a team that is going to be a problem in the Eastern Conference. Now, think about where we're at, too, with the other guys. Like, the Miami Heat, they're a fine team, but I've talked to you guys about that. They're limited offensively, and the Raptors can match up very well with them as we're looking at both of these rosters on paper. The Pistons set themselves up to go land a big fish. Kawhi didn't want to go there. LeBron's one of those fish, and it looks like he's going to go to Golden State. And it sounds like Tyler Hero might stick around in Milwaukee, and it looks like the Pistons might be sitting there with no chair with the table served when the music stops. So I think this is setting up nicely for the Toronto Raptors. I think you could argue there is value at 8-1. There is the big if. What's the availability of Kawhi Leonard? But it's still worth pointing out that Kawhi had his strongest year in terms of availability this last season, playing in 65 games, the most since 2024. And I think that it was a very underrated season where he was on the fringes of an MVP race. They're going to be really freaking good.
1: That's an incredible take, JVT. Glad that you kind of illustrated it the way you did. Just to kind of intermingle with your soccer fervor right now, I just threw together a U.S. money line, England money line, and Raptors to win the East. That gets them to 15-1 in case we want a little more value. But that's outstanding to hear it from you. Okay, to kind of button up on where we are, at least in the first handful of days, now the NBA offseason in earnest. Are there players still available that move the needle for you, whether it be free agency? I know you touched on the Jaylen Brown domino, and if that does eventually fall, what that might do. Let's stick with free agents. Any free agents still out there or the ones that have freshly signed or agreed to terms that move the needle for you for an actionable futures play?
0: There's not much right now, I think, at this point that would really move anything, because this free agent class, too, is kind of weak for the most part, right? So there wasn't really a ton outside of LeBron that's going to move something that's going to make you want to change your mind. But I'll note two things really quickly, Jensen. The first of which is, just to add real quick to Jaylen Brown, it sounds like Denver might be a spot for him, and if that's the case, that kind of shifts the board as well in the Western Conference. The initial strategy stays the same with the Timberwolves, but keep that in mind, because maybe there's some indicators that Nikola Jokic behind the scenes is like, all right, guys, like, we've been running this back for like 3 years since the finals, and it hasn't really worked out, so let's do something. So I think that's something to watch as well. And prediction market-wise, I think there's a second choice on the board there last look for the Denver Nuggets to land him. But I think the other is just some of these fringe pieces that might be out there, whether it's via trade or others. Like, for example, Peyton Watson, former Nugget, if we keep it that track. It sounds like the Clippers might be sniffing around that. And, you know, if you look at what the Clippers are as a team, like, it's an interesting group of guys that they've got put together. They've shifted to this really young, kind of up-and-coming somewhat roster. You know, look overall what their starting five could look like with Darius Garland, Keaton Wadler, Brandon Ingram, Derrick Jones Jr. Let's say they get Peyton Watson to slot in there. I don't think that's a team that can win the finals. But if they get Watson like they, like a lot of people think they're going to push for, I think that's like a playoff team. And so I'd be keeping an eye on the yes-no playoff odds when those come up. Because I think a team like the Clippers want to push for the playoffs. But I also think that they're a pretty young and intriguing group that has some really strong upside. Just to make the playoffs would be, I think, an easy ask for a team like that should they land a guy like Peyton Watson.
2: Interesting right now, Nuggets, the fourth betting choice out west, 13-1. If Jaylen Brown got there, I'd love to see where that number went. You do host a Positive Future podcast here with Mitch Moss here on the network. Great show that you guys have. When you look at the futures market of the East, And I know that right now a lot of people seem to like Indiana to be able to bounce back. They're 16-1, a little bit down the board once you get past the Miamis and Torontos now. Is there any value deeper in the Eastern Conference? Is this going to be more of a free-for-all this year? Or do you think at the end of the day, I'm with you on the Celtics. I can't imagine people are buying that number. Can we get to some deeper double-digit numbers at realistic shots?
0: I mean, I think it's somewhat far. I mean, the top candidate would be Atlanta, right? Just because the Hawks have proven to be a team that they're going to be well coached. Quinn Snyder had them playing extremely well. They're going to have some real strong upside on defense, and that's probably the deepest I would go.
2: 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I've got an Usher confession. 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
2: 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Three right there. Millions, Grandissimo, Survivor, of course. Get in there. They're fun to play. Boy, if you win them, it's going to be a life changer, that's for sure. Jensen Lewis, I get to do the show with you every day, a professional athlete. You gut it up, and you go out there every day when you're a pro, and you become a pro. You know what it's like to be a pro's pro. I pride myself that when I'm doing things outside of work, that I try to do it kind of by that same mantra. So I do have an Usher confession to make. Yesterday, because I'm getting ready to go on vacation, as you know, and I've got this golf trip planned with two of my buddies that I've grown up playing competitive tennis with in high school, and certainly golf through the decades here. And you got to be in shape. You got to have your golf game in shape. So what do? I go up here to Kenny Perry's golf course, very close to where I am right now at the Mint Gaming Hall, and I'm going to get in my swings. I'm watching Serena Williams at 44 years young yesterday out there battling younger women and holding her own. And I'm inspired. I'm like, I'm going to get out. It's a beautiful day if you're watching this on FanDuel TV, on YouTube television as well. And there's nobody out there. So I say when I go to get my bucket of balls, I say, hey, where is everybody? And they said, it's just too hot. And I said, come on. And the guy looks at me and he goes, you're tough. I know you can handle it. And the kid that's behind the desk, Jensen, tells me that he's only grouped up about 50 balls in the entire day because it's just too hot. So you know what I do? I get two small buckets of balls, and they're like lighting up. They're beaming up. That I'm going to give them a little bit more business here, and I'm going to go out there, and I'm going to go grind in the range for two small buckets, Jensen. I mean, I've been playing golf in Las Vegas for 5 years. The heat doesn't bother anybody. I go out there, Jensen, and I'm mashing it. I'm hitting it. It's going a long way. Maybe it's the beautiful summer, and it's 100 degrees. In the second bucket, I felt it, man. All of a sudden, it just hit me, and I didn't have any water. I didn't have any Gatorade. I had nothing with me. And Jensen, I did something I never do. I tapped out. I didn't finish the second bucket. I left about 10 balls out there in the range, and I was too embarrassed to go in to ask for water. So I left the course, went to the nearest gas station, bought three Gatorades, chugged one of those while I was waiting in the line to pay for them because I finally felt my age. I felt like an old radiator that was overheating. Jensen, I got to go play 18 holes 2 days in a row next week. I couldn't get through 1 hour on a range session yesterday. Am I in deep trouble for my golf trip coming up next week?
1: I don't know. But if you are feeling the heat now, you may be like Jordan Spieth, where you're a little concerned. You know, with people that may be wagering on knowing you haven't been swinging a golf club, that if that video does get out there, which it has now coast to coast, if the boys are watching back home, they've now already got a little sense as to where the game actually is. Not sure if there's a bettable market on the that stakes or skins game you've got coming up next week, but you and Jordan Spieth may be in the same category now about worrying about what people are betting on as far as these videos are concerned.
2: I will not tap out. I will play all 36 holes, people. It was a sad day that your mortality, you can feel it. You can feel Mother Nature taking its toll on you right there in real time, and it happened to be yesterday. You're speaking of Jordan Spieth, who's getting ready to play the John Deere Classic here, Jensen. And Jordan had some very interesting comments, and it kind of set the golf world ablaze. Speaking of heat that got to me here in Kentucky in almost triple digits, I think Jordan raised the temperature as well with these comments.
14: I mean, I think the one thing that I'll point out is I do think that betting in golf is something that's going to have to be tackled here soon because I don't know how much of, say, the Wyndham scenario was – the fact that it was enticing to bet the field versus Wyndham on Sunday in a legalized betting state. And you could have had people out there that are essentially, you know, have $100 to $10,000, depending on who it is, on the field versus somebody else. And in golf, it's tricky because you could actually impact the outcome if you wanted to. It may not last very long, but you could impact a shot if you wanted to. I don't know of another sport that you could impact as a fan like you can golf. So I don't know how much of that's having to do with it, if it's different than it used to be. I've also played rounds with guys who were not treated well 10, 15 years ago. So I don't think it's a crazy new thing.
2: It's kind of shocking when you hear those things from Jordan Spieth. By the way, really like the guy. Glad that he's up there. He's very measured, obviously. But to throw out some of those things, Jensen, of like, hey, people were just betting against Wyndham Clark, and that's why he was getting that United States Open. Or perhaps people were upset that he trashed the Oakmont facility in a locker. Maybe perhaps Scottie Scheffler was going for the career Grand Slam. There could have been other factors at play. To blame that all on gambling seemed very out of character for a guy that actually does stuff with FanDuel Sports, and we're happy that he does that. But you're in bed with gambling, you're promoted by a gambling company, and then you're blaming gambling for some of the behavior. You don't mention alcohol or other factors, Jensen, and you're just kind of spitballing out there. Kind of, hey, maybe somebody's got $100,000. What? Like, where does this stuff come from? But this is clearly in his mind, and I'm sure he's not alone, that the perception is gambling is now the reason for bad fan behavior?
1: His last three posts on his social media account, which has 1.9 million followers, Dave. Missouri, can't wait for our matchup tomorrow at Dallas Cowboys. That was back November 26th of 2025. 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Played Jordan Spieth's Fairway Frenzy and more in the face-off spring bonus swing. Play games, win cash, and earn rewards. His last post, April 23rd, a little at Dallas Cowboys defense and a homer for the at Dallas Stars. Am I asking too much? At Caleb Downs, at FD Sportsbook. This was one of the more maniacally ridiculous takes I've heard from an athlete. In no world, Dave, was anyone in the final round of the United States Open, in the majority, rooting against Wyndham Clark because of wagering. No, they were rooting for Scottie Scheffler, and maybe they probably had some sort of bets, but we're not
2: sure
1: going to subscribe to the fact that everybody and their brother following the final group had tickets on Scottie, okay, or had some ridiculousness of prop wagers that would lead him to make a comment like that. He's going to be he is going to be walking it back and then some. There are going to be some questions of maybe, hey, we'll adjust how we answer those betting-related questions moving forward. But let's face it, Dave, we were not there at the Colosseum in Rome when they were casting lots way back before the dawn of time. And gambling has been happening in one way or another on competition,
2: yes,
1: since humans were able to make it possible. So I don't want to hear another athlete talking about this kind of ridiculousness because that's what it is. And so good luck to Jordan Spieth this week. I can't wait to see what his next post on social media is promoting, some sort of golf competition that has wagering attached to it.
2: And again, I mean, the part about, you know, fans can affect the shot if they wanted to, and it wouldn't last very long, but they could, was bizarre. Like, are you throwing it out there for people to actually, like, it seems like this is something that clearly it's in your head at some point. Like, where did that come from? I have no idea. Again, you know, people talking to fans, they're doing it a lot of times after the shot. You know, we've heard the mashed potatoes and getting the hole. These are all post-swing things that we've seen. And if that's the offenses that are being out there because of, you want to put that on gambling, it's very, very bizarre. Look, I mentioned going on this golf trip, a couple of my buddies that I've been with, one of them that I'm going to be on this trip with. We were at the United States Open in 1999, the year Payne Stewart, the late great Payne Stewart won with Phil Mickelson and Tiger Woods. And we were gambling on every single player that came through as we sat in the grandstand in 1999. We didn't have a phone. There were no apps. There was no FanDuel. There was no DraftKings. We were doing that on our own back in 1999. So your point about this has been going on forever is exactly that. This is nothing new. So if we want to blame it now on this new boogeyman that is gambling, and whether, you know, whether it's us or anybody else, you can do that. It's not accurate. This has been going on. Everybody knows this in the golf world in some way, shape, or form for generations. So this is nothing new. For Jordan to throw that out there, quite honestly, is a little bit irresponsible. All right, when we come back, we got a lot more to get to. Certainly some World Cup talk, a lot of Major League Baseball, and beyond. Come on back. Hour number two straight ahead on VSiN by the Book. That's a great swing. I'm ready to go.
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8: 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Been a while since the U.S. played in the World Cup, even longer since it played a game with significance. The last game in group play didn't mean anything. Plenty on the line tonight. It is win or go home against Bosnia-Herzegovina, a team that was not in the last two World Cups, but when there was still Yugoslavia, that was a nation that four times reached the quarterfinals. The U.S. has only done that once since 1930. Every World Cup team has its fans, but Norway's seem like the most diehard, and the celebration continues after Norway's win yesterday over Ivory Coast, first ever in a knockout round. The Norwegians are led by 25-year-old Erling Haaland. He had the game winner yesterday, 5 goals in 4 games, and he has scored 25 goals in 13 games playing for his country. Speaking of celebrations, a big one last night in Mexico City after the 2-0 win over Ecuador. John Stashower, Westwood One Sports.
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14: When you look at Kalshi, that he has got about a 46% chance to go to Golden State. Cleveland right behind them in that second spot, right around 30%. So we'll see what the sweepstakes are like. He has said through the media and his agent, Rich Paul, he will take as long as needed to get all the offers. Take all your time, play all the golf you want. Nobody cares, LeBron. It's just about the narcissism that continues with one of the greatest to ever do it.
15: Did win a title in L.A. Of course, you know this. Won that title with Cleveland when he came back there with Kyrie. And did win a title in Miami and a couple there. So he has won at pretty much every stop that he's been at. So Brian Windhorst took to the airwaves yesterday to kind of point that out for the LeBron detractors.
11: If he chooses somewhere else here at the end that he's got no connectivity to, say it's outside Cleveland in Miami, does it complicate it even further that once again LeBron James, one of the greatest we've ever seen, is going somewhere just to get a ring and not just finally close a chapter of somewhere where he has a connection?
16: Well, we don't know where he's going. We don't know whether he's chasing a ring. That's number one. Number two, all the teams he's played with, he's delivered a ring. He's delivered a ring to all the places he's played with, and all the places he's played with are going to retire his number. So, again, I say to you, how's that for a legacy?
11: Right.
16: I mean, what do you want?
15: Again, it gets complicated at this stage, right? We can go back to, like, Shaquille O'Neal at the end of his days where he was in Cleveland, he's in Boston, he's in Phoenix. You know, he's in different stops, and I get it. It doesn't always look the best at the end, so we're close to that with LeBron. It will be interesting. If he tries to go somewhere to win, I think that would be the interesting part. As I mentioned earlier in the program, please like, subscribe to the Beeson by the Books podcast. Like Michael Jordan, when he came out of retirement, I was there in D.C. and I covered it, and it was fantastic, but you knew they weren't winning. So there are different expectations depending, I think, on where LeBron goes next year. But I think LeBron still thinks in his mind he's still LeBron James, can help a team win a championship. What about Kawhi Leonard? What's in his mind? Does he think he can go back home again in Toronto? They're going to try to rally, and we had JVT on the last hour. He really likes what Kawhi could bring to the North here in Toronto. Jensen, what do you make of this move here of Kawhi being traded from the Clippers to Toronto?
14: All in moment for Toronto, and JVT, very bullish from what he told us earlier in our program, says they should be the second betting choice in the Eastern Conference, and that is heady praise for a guy that you don't know from a load management standpoint if he can get to the arena, let alone get his uniform on to be able to play night in and night out. So we'll see what the health looks like. If he misses upwards of 30 games, it's a disaster for Toronto. If he suits up for 60-plus, they got what they were hoping for. So one glorious run in a Raptor uniform, the six on Canada Day, gets a nice birthday present themselves with Kawhi Leonard back in the fold.
15: 8-1, third betting choice to win the East. I'm with JVT. I don't think Boston at plus 260 is, there's no way I'd ever make that bet. But I don't know that I'm as bullish right now at 8-1 at Toronto to win the East. It's going to be interesting to see the way those numbers start to mesh out here as the summer months go on. We continue here in the World Cup, and it's getting more and more exciting. And certainly for Team USA, I believe that we will win against Bosnia-Herzegovina tonight. $7 betting favorites to get that done just to advance. At some point, three-way lines are going to be much smaller here in the United States in regulation. But, Jensen, yesterday three more teams did punch their tickets. What did you make of yesterday as we then foreshadow for tonight?
14: Nailed it yesterday on a lot of different fronts. If you tailed the three-leg parlay that we advised on the advancement of both, or at least all three of Norway, of France, and of Mexico, that was a plus 175 if you played that. All over the exact score, played it at 7-1 for Norway, 2-1 over Ivory Coast. France looked like a machine. I mean, goodness gracious, they could have had five goals the way it was going. A couple off the posts, a couple unlucky bounces, but they look all the part of a World Cup favorite. Anxious to see what happens here with England at high noon Eastern time, Dave. They have DR Congo in the first match. Belgium, Senegal. If you joined us yesterday, Alex Crook thinks this could be upset city potentially with Senegal. A lot of watchful eyes here from us in the United States awaiting the result of that match. That winner will be the opponent, we hope, of the United States being able to take care of business against Bosnia at 8 o'clock tonight.
15: And again, not a massive move here. United States number has not moved at all, by the way. Still $7 here to advance. England was 11-1 this time yesterday. They're down to 10-1 against the DR Congo. So just something to monitor there, but it's still massive favorites here for England to move on, survive, and advance. Brendan Sorsby will not be playing football in the NFL this year. So it's been quite the saga down there of Lubbock and beyond, and we got lawsuits, and we get injunctions, and he's going to play college football. He's not going to play college football. That's all right. He'll go to the supplemental draft in the NFL, and the NFL says, no, there's no supplemental draft for you either. You need to get your life and your affairs in order, and then maybe we can talk about it here in the 2027 draft. And, Jensen, that feels like exactly what Sorsby is now setting his sights on will be for next April's draft.
14: This is a scene straight out of Sopranos, Dave, where you walk into the room with all the bosses and you're told, you pipe down, little guy. Just remember who you're dealing with. And that is the feel that I get. This was a quick about face for the Soresby camp. We'll go ahead and go away quietly. But more importantly, Dave, for the person, take this year an opportunity to grow, continue to refine that image and show the contrition that really ultimately got you into the hot water that produced this saga. So he goes away, continue to work on your craft, young man, and maybe, just maybe, Dave, he bypasses one of the opportunities here where it would have been too much about him and off the field shenanigans. Now the opportunity to go into what is being billed, Dave, as a quarterback draft for a generation. We'll see what he looks like next year in April in Washington, D.C.
15: And the bizarre thing is, talent-wise, I mean, we had people telling us he was going to be a first-round pick or worthy of a first-round pick instead supplemental draft. I wonder now, out of sight, out of mind, for as long as it'll be till next April, and you and I will have the discussion, mm-hmm. Oh, right, Brendan Sorsby's back in there. What's he going to look like? That's going to be very interesting. Idle time. Let's hope the young man gets his life back on track, because we know he's talented, and the NFL knows that as well. Serena Williams, I enjoyed watching it yesterday, 44 years young, getting back out there, trying to rekindle some of her Wimbledon glory. They put her on center court against Maya Joint, and Maya Joint had not won a match. She'd lost 11 straight on tour. She gets it done yesterday. You could see that it got dicey there in the second. Serena kind of dug into her bag of tricks there and showed some of her will to get this to a third set. And then early in the third, it looked like Serena might be able to really flip this script and go on and walk through. No. Maya Joint stood up, was accounted for, and beat back Serena. So that bit ends. She will play doubles with her sister here, Venus, as they make their doubles return here at the All England Club. But Jensen, I got to say, man, I was impressed watching her at 44 to be able to do that. I don't know if it would be the equivalent of giving you a fastball today, giving you a baseball and saying, Jensen, get back out there, toe the rubber, can you get me three outs? I mean, we'll never know, I guess, until you try. But I thought it was a cool spectacle. Would have liked to heard her speak. That would have been nice after she lost yesterday. But what do you make of seeing one of the all-time greats come back and try to apply their craft once again?
14: Well, this is why Father Time undefeated, right? Maya Joint, equal to the task, was certainly the better and superior player. I think that's what you find is that, Dave, every year you step away, it almost adds 5 years what it feels like that you fall behind of what this day and age of athlete is like. So, again, one and done for Serena. Yes, I'm with you. Would have liked to have heard at least a press conference. You were a draw for people. It is a bit unprofessional and not a good look from her, but we'll see what happens on the double side. But congrats to Maya Joint. She moves on in a convincing win over Serena Williams.
15: Yeah, I was really confused because I saw the Australian flag from Maya Joint, and I thought, oh, okay, yeah, and kind of look, she looks Australian. She's born in Detroit. Like she was one of the Detroit. She's American, and then goes to Australia, and now it's playing under their banner. Right? One of the rare move from America to Australia, I guess. By the way, very quickly, before we get a break, I had mentioned the heat and it got me yesterday in the golf course. Do you remember ever pitching in conditions where you're like, oh, man, this is just too much. It's unbearable for me out here.
14: Arlington, my rookie year, and then probably Kansas City in August, two of the more sweltering atmospheres, especially on getaway day. No question about it.
15: I wonder what happened the night before. When we come back, continuing our countdown to Canton, Ohio, and I'm going to put the Bears in the crosshairs, see what they're going to look like this year. That's next right here on Beeson by the Book.
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4: 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You mentioned we're going to get some weather across the country here. We don't advocate illegal fireworks, right? Try to keep everything on the up and up. Me and my brother Steve, when we were younger, we did try to do some of that in our backyard, and the police showed up at our house. Our parents, like, we felt like such degenerates that the police had to be called in. That's how many fireworks since and we were firing off. But, you know, it's the 4th of July. You got to do
5: listen,
4: it.
5: Listen, I would never report a fellow American. again, this is, we live in the greatest country in the world. We'll leave it at that.
4: Look at the graphics if you're watching on FanDuel Sports Network and YouTube TV. Fantastic, boys. I like the fireworks that we have. Those were legal fireworks, by the way. Let's get to our countdown to kickoff. It's continuing here for Canton, Ohio. Going to break down every single team along the way. Today we're going to break down the Bears, and some could say the good luck Bears from a year ago in Ben Johnson. If you remember just a couple years ago, before Ben Johnson got there, right, they lose on the Hail Mary to Jaden Daniels and the Commanders. I was doing that show live with Jonathan Von Tobel. We still can't believe what we saw that day. And then last year, it seemed like a complete flip. Like, you can call it luck box if you want, but Jensen, they pulled victory out of the jaws, literally the bear jaws of defeat. It's seemingly over and over again en route to winning the division. So, yes, you got to have some good fortune, but you also have to be dramatically better from a year ago, and that's what we saw with Ben Johnson and crew last year.
5: Oh, for sure. And I think, to be honest, this is a team that I know many people will have some of those thoughts of, okay, well, regression has to have. You cannot get that lucky week in and week out again this year. Something has to give, and perhaps it will. As it stands here, Dave, we look at, and of course, the trigger man and Caleb Williams. Do we believe that last year and the progression that he made is a prelude of things to come? If so, you're probably bullish on the Bears repeating or at least getting close to the output that they had in just a season ago. As I look at where their offseason to date really ends up being something to take a look at, the big trade, right? DJ Moore goes to the Buffalo Bills for a second rounder in 2026. You look at where their draft was overall. Dylan Thienemann, the safety out of Oregon, was their first-round selection at 25, very athletic and versatile. A high upside caliber player, one of the best values that a lot of people that critique the draft really identified it and fills a massive hole in the secondary that they had. Logan Jones, a center out of Iowa. You get a hog molly from Iowa, Dave, you're in pretty good shape. They know what they're doing at that time of year and how to take it and really impose their will. Honestly, the offensive continuity and the upside, let's start there. You have the brain trust and what they were able to accomplish in both the run game and the pass game last year. Can that be duplicated? I think they've got a chance to do that with the core offensive skill players that they have. And they, from a salary cap standpoint, they're all on rookie deals here for a couple of more years. Can Ben Johnson find a way to get more creative? I don't think they're going to surprise a lot of people. I think that the opponents, especially with the division, understand, you know, what they're capable of. Is this an offense you're scared of, Dave? Running it back with the personnel that they have, are you afraid of what Caleb Williams, another year of growth and familiarity with that receiving core, are you afraid of what they can do week in and week out?
4: Well, in short answer, I would say no. And I know Bears fans are going to go, what? You're disrespecting the Bears and what they did with 11 wins last year? Look, they got off to a terrible start, and then, of course, they played my Cowboys, and they got right and really kind of turned their season around, it felt like, early. But I make this point a lot when you look at offensive geniuses, and Ben Johnson is that. Where did he come from? Detroit. What did he do in Detroit? He ran two running backs at you. What does he do in Chicago? He's running Swift and Manungai at you, right? That's really, I know we're going to talk about Caleb Williams all the time, but where they got better dramatically a year ago, this time a year ago, was the offensive line. That's where they got better, people. Yes, Caleb Williams got better too, and that's in conjunction with Ben. And you're always going to give the quarterback kudos when you see a team have success, win a division, and win 11 games. But the reason why they did that was up front, and they were able to play bully ball a lot more in Chicago than have to throw it all over the lot. Because when I look at the weapons, as you mentioned, do they scare me? Roma Dunze, Luther Burden III, these are the kind of primary weapons. And Loveland was a revelation as a rookie last year. Tight end was very good. But that's what we're talking about. Cole Kmet is a backup tight end, running a lot of two tight end stuff there, running the ball a lot. It's not sexy, really. It's not overly complicated what they do. It's effective. And that's the part. Can you stop it? So I think you kind of know who this football team is. Dan Campbell certainly does. He knows exactly what Ben Johnson wants to do. And you know what? At the end of the day, they couldn't stop it at the end when you had to. They were more physical than you. I always talk about this in context with the Hogs and the Redskins back in the day, and I got to know and work with Jeff Bostic, who was the head hog on that team. And he would tell me that they would go up to the line of scrimmage and tell Randy White and Ed Tuttle Jones and all my favorite Cowboys as a kid, he'd go, hey, we called your number again. They love you. They would tell the Cowboys to play and run it right down their throats because they couldn't stop it. That's what Ben Johnson wants to do. He wants to play bully ball against the rest of the NFC North. Can you stop it? That's going to be the question. So, it's Caleb Williams. It's the painted nails, all the things that get the attention. But really, the substance, it's not so much about the quarterback. And he made unbelievable plays when he had to make literally jaw-dropping plays that you go, how did he do that? But Jensen, for the most part, it's running the football. It's getting plays out on time. It's feeding tight ends. It's not overly complicated. And then you get that one wow play that everybody ends up talking about. So to me, am I ready to hop on this team to do that same formula at 9.5 wins? I don't know that I am. And I know everybody's on top of the Vikings and whether their quarterback play is any good at all in KOC. But when you look at the rest of the division, to book them for 10 wins and play that over, I think there's danger there because I think they're a good football team. I do. I don't think they are as good as they performed. When you absolutely had to make a play, they made every single play in the postseason as well. I just don't know if you can replicate that here in year two for Ben Johnson.
5: I think it's fair. And that kind of leads me to schedule strength, too. And I know this is part of our handicap heading in, especially the survivor players. The Bears right now, according to our Veasan NFL betting guide, have the sixth toughest schedule in the entire NFL. And Dave, the beginning of their schedule, at least the first 3 weeks, presents some unique challenges. On the road in Carolina, underdogs 8-2-1 ATS in the last 11 head-to-head matchups between the Panthers and the Bears. The next week, the home opener against the Vikings, division run. Oof. Minnesota is 5-0-1 ATS at Chicago, Dave. And so again, KLC's crew has not only been equal to the task, but also has been one of those spots where it has been tough for Chicago to really be able to get over the hump. Oh, by the way, how about we get the Philadelphia Eagles coming in? The last five games under the total in that head-to-head matchup. So I think what we find here, and I'll ask you this, Is it week four against the Jets where you've popped the Bears for Survivor? Because after that, it is really tough to identify a scheduling spot that you'd feel confident taking those boys on the north.
4: Right there with you, man. I look at that schedule if you're watching on YouTube TV, FanDuel Television as well. Week four against the Jets, you probably better pop them there because where else do you want to do it? And by the way, if you're watching this and you're seeing the graphic, look at all the parentheses that you have. That means prime time. Monday Night Football, Thursday Night Football, Sunday Night Football. They're all over the place, right? So you got, what, four of those, and then you add on Thanksgiving and Christmas as well, and you got a Saturday game against the Bills in the back half of the stretch, too. They are going to be in high order, high demand, ratings boost here. That's what the NFL is looking at when you have all of those games that are going to be standalone games. There's pressure that comes with that, too. So to me, I'm looking week four against the Jets at home, but we might be on with everybody else. Do you want to look to zig when they zag? Then maybe you could hold your water till week 11 when they host the Saints. That might be the next spot, Jensen, if you don't want to hop on the bandwagon with everybody in the Jets. But I get it, man. There are not a lot of easy outs for this team. If you made me play it today, no disrespect to my former city, it would have to be an underplay on 9.5 wins this year. Right now, it is juiced to the under, -$1.20. So I think people are picking up what I'm putting down in regards to a win total this year. You are watching By the Books on VSiN, the Sports Betting Network.
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0: August getting out there to sign up for Survivor, so we'll be entered in that. Jensen, again, we've got $6 million guaranteed for Millions, $20 million guaranteed for Survivor, $4 million guaranteed for Grandissimo. That's a $100,000 entry, by the way, for the Grandissimo one. Again, we are sticking to our credo, correct, that when we win Millions, then you and I will then be in Grandissimo the following year.
1: We will. Yes, indeed.
0: All right, that's all we got to do. Well, now we got to just go win it. I guess that's the hard part. Let's get to what we're going to see today in the world of baseball, because I know it's not just a big day for us here in the United States, but also to our neighbors to the north. That's where we begin today's edition of the Daily Diamond. Jensen Lewis, happy Canada Day to all of our friends north of the border. Did you pitch on Canada Day ever in Canada?
1: No, but I did cover a game way back in the mid-2000s that I believe went 19 innings. Did our pregame show at, 12:30, I believe, or early in the afternoon, and the Cleveland Cavaliers had a game that was upcoming in their pre and post. I was going to use the same studio. Well, we had to move our postgame to an auxiliary studio because we had been there for 6-7 hours, as the kids would say. Ultimately, the Guardians ended up winning that. Trevor Bauer in relief over our friends to the north.
0: Wow.
1: Dave, for those that don't know, it's a big week here for you that celebrate independence. National Day of Canada would be Canada Day. Here, back in July 1st of 1867, we all remember when the three separate colonies of the United Canadas, Nova Scotia, and New Brunswick were united into a single dominion within the British Empire. Dave, they would call Canada. That empire will probably rule supreme today when they put on the home Reds, and what a spectacle it is, as the Blue Jays will take on the Mets in an afternoon affair. Dave, I like some run suppression just in that one. Under 9 at minus $1.29 on DraftKings. Mets are 25-15-3 to the under as a road team, and I think that stays true with the pitching matchup that we will have north of the border. Freddie Peralta and Braden Fisher, I know, Freddie Peralta has been god-awful here the last month, but trust me, it has been inconsistent offense for the Blue Jays, too. Braden Fisher going to be the opener there, and we'll see what Toronto does after that. But in honor of Canada Day, a little tight affair, cagey, as some may say, between the Mets and the Blue Jays later this afternoon.
0: Five-inning Freddie. Let's see if he can give us a little bit more in the tank. Mets with a big win yesterday to get to just 14 games under 500. Been a disaster. You've got some other things that you're looking at here for maybe October for some teams leading their division. You can still get plus money on some of those teams.
1: Dave, questions for you. Let's put you on the spot. Would you rather take one of the current division leaders at their current odds, if you will, and looking at where the Rays, who currently lead the American League East, plus $1.60, the White Sox still atop the American League Central at plus $1.50, the Rangers, how about plus $1.90 to win the American League West? Or we're not going to give you the Dodgers as a choice. They are about 10,000 to 1 as a favorite to win the West, and they will do that. The Braves, almost a 2-to-1 favorite to win the National League East. Or the Brewers, upwards of minus 425. I ask you, sir, buzz in when ready. Which future would you take at a current price for a current division leader?
0: Man, I mean, I'd hate to buzz in and take the obvious answer. First of all, off-track betting, OTB, off the board there for the Dodgers. Can't bet that. I mean, I don't see how the Brewers, barring Mizorowski, and again, it's a concern about his innings, if he goes down. But, you know, now that Jackson Chourio's back in the lineup, we talked about it here a couple days ago, and they did it again yesterday with the Reds. They just grind out at-bats, figure out ways to win. I can't see them losing that division. So that's the safe play. But let's not do the safe play, because nobody wants to lay 425 to win 100, right? They want to get a little bit of bang for the buck. They want some plus money. So where is that going to be? Can we go with the Rays? And look, I know our esteemed producer Joe Friezo, a big Yankee guy. I don't want to get him on our bad side here. But Jensen, you've talked about this Rays team, that they are a little bit more frisky, I think, than people think, that there's real power in that lineup. But Caminero really could be kind of moving on, potentially as an MVP candidate that we're talking about. Aaron Judge is still not back yet.

0: And you hope that the Yankees get right and get healthy and everything looks good. But they, you know, Cam Schlittler got beaten up yesterday against the Tigers in the Boogie Down. So all of a sudden at plus $1.60, I don't think anybody in the blind spot's coming. I'm talking about the Blue Jays or the Orioles or the Red Sox. So if it's just handicapping a two-horse race, the Rays at plus $1.60, that might be where I'd hitch my wagon to plus money prices.
1: Okay. I think that what you'll like, too, in kind of in conjunction with our cross-sport parlay ideas we've had from earlier in the week, I did put in last night for VSiN Pro subscribers who have followed along, I did put in a France to win the World Cup, Rays to win the World Series, at a little over 65-1. And again, we all know that I have that Yankees to win the World Series as the final leg on the New York Knicks winning the NBA title at 287-1. So again, another way to make a correlated play. If France do indeed hoist the World Cup, then we will sit on a Rays 65-1 World Series ticket. The way they're going right now, that might be some insane value. Okay, speaking of value, Dave, you have mentioned changing places all day today, and it would be apropos that we mention it one more time here on the Daily Diamond. Now, you're not going to like one of the markets, but you may like another market. And so thus I present you at the halfway point of this calendar year in Major League Baseball as far as games played. I just happened to look at the DraftKings most regular season wins and fewest regular season wins markets last night just for some potential value. Now, riddle me this. As you look at some standings and the overall numbers, let's start with the fewest regular season wins. Your New York Metropolitans, 36-50. They are three off the pace of the Colorado Rockies for fewest wins in Major League Baseball. The Royals get trounced again yesterday. Our ticket is dead for them. We have got to sell, and we will do that and try and make some profit. Royals 35-51, two behind the Rockies. And then the Detroit Tigers, who just bludgeoned Cam Schlittler in the Boogie Down last night. They may be catching some fire, but the number being only four behind the Rockies for fewest wins was one that I just kind of wanted to put in there. We'll discuss that in a moment. Of the three, and I know you have to separate your heart here, would you lean into if the Mets do sell at the deadline, which all indications are that they will, would you want a piece of 16-1 for fewest wins? They've already gotten rid of the manager, so and we already know that Andy Green is going back to the front office, so it's not like it's an audition to stay there and motivate the troops. What do we think about maybe some value on any of those three teams?
0: It wouldn't bother me if the Mets did have the fewest wins in Major League. I've given up emotionally. I've checked out on this team a long time ago. But I don't think I'd play it as a bet, and I'll tell you why. Because they're going to have to trade away some of these pieces, whether it's a Freddie Peralta here that we're talking about now as a very expensive rental. What a disaster that's going to turn out to be. But if you trade some of those guys, right, you're not trading Soto, not with that contract. You got Ewing and Benj already up. You've got young kids. You've got guys like Alvarez that want to prove that he's going to be the catcher of the future no matter what the rotation looks like. You're going to bring in younger guys. And sometimes when you bring in those younger guys, Jensen, as you well know, you are one of those younger guys. You want to perform. You want to go out there and win and show that you don't need to go get new troops next year. You got them right here. You got rid of the bad apples, so to speak. And I think they could actually – they'll be an aggressive team in the second half, a spunkier team, a younger team that might win a little bit more than this current iteration. So, and when you still have a Lindor and a Soto in the lineup, Bichette will figure out if they're going to move on from Bo or not. But I think there's still going to be enough talent there. Kansas City would be the one that I'd look at 11-1. Because they have sellable pieces. Certainly the aging guys in the rotation, Jensen. So if you want to move on from Lugos and Wakas of the world, and there's going to be real value for those guys in trade markets here before the deadline, that's a team that I could see that because they don't have enough arms, and I don't know what they would do. You know, obviously I hope they wouldn't move on from a Cameron or somebody like that, younger guys. But that would be the way that I would see the Royals at 11-1. I think would be a better bet than the Mets at 16-1. And Scooble's interesting at 18-1 if the Tigers trade him. But Jensen, the way they're playing now, and you've made this point here in the Central, it kind of is that division that keeps on giving. I can't imagine they would do that at this juncture.
1: Yeah, Fangraphs has the Tigers projected for 77 wins. Again, the Rockies at 64, but it was just a year ago, Dave, where I told you at this point, the Toronto Blue Jays for best record at 150-1 feels kind of nice. And boy, they were right there to the thick of the end of it, so we'll see what happens.
0: Don't I know it. Anthony Zamundo is going to join the program next. Talk all things World Cup when you come back with us right here on Beeson by the Books.
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7: Today is the day we're all excited, getting ready for USA Soccer taking on Bosnia Herzegovina here to help break it down. He's been kind enough to join us once again here on the Progressive Guest Line, Anthony DeBundo, writer and podcast host at The Ringer. Give him a follow on X at Anthony DeBundo. And great to catch up with you again. And we were just talking a little bit before the break here, Anthony, that you said to me that you're a little bit nervous for the game tonight for Bosnia-Herzegovina against the United States. And I guess that shows that's a good thing, right? Because our expectation levels have now risen for Team USA.
8: Absolutely. I think it's a combination of I'm always going to be nervous for a knockout soccer match at a World Cup involving the Americans. I mean, we just don't get very many of these. The U.S. has played in basically three of them since I started becoming a soccer fan around 2010. And they haven't won any of them. So even though I'm very confident they're going to win tonight, it's still nerve-wracking. It's still one bounce, one deflection, all of a sudden you're in penalties, and then that's incredibly nerve-wracking or something. So, look, I think they're going to win, but it doesn't make me any less nervous.
9: Well, to that end, Anthony, and from some bettable angles for it, I told Dave earlier, interested your thoughts in it, I would expect the United States will not want Bosnia to be able to kind of settle in and be able to lengthen this game out. If it were me, I would think the attacking third and sending numbers forward, they would kind of want to overwhelm the Bosnian defense and be able to get the early goal. How do you size it up from a tactical standpoint of where we might see the red, white, and blue tonight?
8: Yeah, I mean, I think that's been the story of this World Cup for the Americans, right? They've gotten early goals in both games, and that changes the entire complexion of the match, both games that, you know, all three games, but really the two games that mattered against Australia and against Paraguay, and it forces the, smaller and less talented team who wanted to come out in a more defensive mindset to change their strategy, to not be able to be as defensive. And look, Bosnia is not going to look all that different from Paraguay or Australia in terms of how they approach the match. They are a pretty athletically limited team. They're pretty reliant on set pieces going forward and transition opportunities. They're not going to sustain any kind of possession against the Americans. And so this is a challenge, right? The U.S. is going to set up. You're going to face a team that's very compact and deep in the defensive block. And traditionally and historically, the U.S. has struggled against these kind of teams because they don't really have great midfield passers. They don't really have, you know, that elite playmaker, like when you watch France, you watch Olise, and you're like, oh, well, we don't have a guy anywhere near like that level. But one thing that they've done and that Pochettino deserves a lot of credit for is they found different ways to break through these blocks. And I think, you know, tactically, and if you're looking into props and stuff like that, I think the two players are Malik Tillman and Weston McKennie, the two midfielders that get forward so often that end up in the penalty area a lot. I think those two players for shots, especially first half shots, I played a couple props there. It was McKennie, 2-plus shots first half. Tillman, 2-plus shots first half. Like, I think those are the two key players to unlocking this Bosnian defense.
7: Anthony, I handicap MMA every single week here on the network, and a lot of times in that, you're looking at strength of schedule, and you're looking at, well, this guy beat that guy, and sometimes we call it MMA math. Can you do that now? You mentioned Paraguay. Can we do that now after beating Paraguay the way we did and then seeing Paraguay beat Germany? And I know everybody's kind of going, well, is the United States really on that level, on the next level? Can we do that soccer math from what we've seen so far, the way the rest of this World Cup has played out?
8: You know, it's never that easy with tactics with soccer because games can change a lot based on one early goal or one bounce or one certain injury that changes the complexion of the match or how a team may change. But, you know, I do think there is something to be said for the fact that Paraguay had a very similar defensive approach against both the U.S. and Germany. And, yes, the U.S. had more answers to breaking down a set defense than Germany did. Now, I think part of that is a commentary on the Germans. The German wingers, they only have one. He was poor in this tournament. They don't really have, like, an ability to fix that problem, and they don't have any width, right? They don't have wingbacks like the U.S. does. They don't have midfield forward runners getting in the penalty area like the U.S. does, which is crazy to say. And we also saw the U.S. play Germany in a friendly right before the World Cup. Both teams played all their starters for an hour, and in that first hour, you really couldn't tell a difference in quality between the two teams. Now, I do think it turns out Germany was a little bit down this year relatively, but I think it is a feather in the cap of Mauricio Pochettino that he has found ways to break down a pretty stingy, pretty set defense. And, like, I'm going to make this clear to the listeners, Bosnia is worse than Paraguay by a wide margin. Bosnia is worse than Australia by a decent margin. So keep that in mind when people try to, you know, strike fear in you about how good Bosnia is or something, or talk about their performance if they beat Italy. Oh, there was a red card. There was a red card early in that game. Italy was up 1-0 heading toward a win before the red card doomed them. So, you know, if they get to penalties, Bosnia did win two penalty shootouts to get to the World Cup. That will be, they'll feel confident, but I feel confident that won't be necessary.
9: I agree. Confidence is an operative term here if you're looking at the Three Lions, first match of the day, high noon here, Eastern time, Anthony. And I'm sure they had a watchful eye on the Mexico-Ecuador match late into the evening last night. A lot of the fans we talked to on the England side, not excited at a potential Mexico matchup. Well, guess what? A win against the DR Congo today will set that up. First things first, though. England have yet to really look, I don't want to say competent, but dominant, right? It has been very passive for Harry Kane and company since that first 4-2 victory over Croatia. Size up this matchup from where we might have some bettable angles, and does DR Congo have a way to kind of lengthen this match, maybe even get it into extra time?
8: Yeah, it's so funny because I really don't think the performances against Ghana and Panama were really that different. I think England had similar issues in both matches, and tactically this one plays out very similarly to those two. Croatia came out, tried to press England, tried to take it to England, and England completely pummeled them. And I thought really one of the most impressive performances of the entire tournament. But it's a totally different tactical matchup. That Croatia match doesn't really matter in this context. And the thing that broke through for England was set pieces. England scored on a set piece early in the second half against Panama, and they were just really able to smush the game after that. And that's really been the story of Thomas Tuchel and their tactics and their ability to just kind of grind teams down. They conceded basically nothing in those two matches against Ghana and Panama. I know there was the controversial penalty decision, but other than that, they have given up third fewest expected goals in this tournament so far. So can Congo score? I'm not really sure they can. They got a nice goal off of a set piece against Portugal, but I don't think they're going to have much to offer in terms of attack. But I do think they've proven now with their center-back quality, they have good wing-backs, they can be a very compact defensive team, make life difficult for England, and force England to kind of grind them down and play out the string. So an early goal could change everything, but I did bet some under 2.5 here. I think this game ends up being like a 1 or 2-0 England win where it's just kind of a slog. England doesn't really have width. It's a tricky matchup for them to try to break down these kind of teams.
7: enjoying our conversation here with Anthony DeBundo, writer and podcast host at The Ringer. Give him a follow on X at Anthony DeBundo. And the match that feels like, and hopefully there's no drama for US of A, and I'm sure England's thinking the same thing against DR Congo, Belgium and Senegal, feels like there could be some drama. Tightly lined match here. Belgium's small favorites, $1.75. Come back here in Senegal is plus $1.35. What do you see? Because I think a lot of our experts do believe that if there's going to be an upset today, this is the match in where it might happen.
8: Yeah, I mean, certainly I agree with that. I think this is one of the matches we know the least about in terms of the two teams because, one, Senegal's made a lot of lineup changes. They had Kalidou Koulibaly, their longtime center, back in. He was so washed, they benched him after the second game. They pulled him from the lineup. They made some midfield changes. So Senegal is still trying to figure out what its best 11 is. Belgium looked terrible the first two group games and didn't have Jeremy Doku for the second one. Struggled with some pretty bad teams, and this is by far the best team Belgium has faced. If Belgium is able to get the ball into the final third, I think they'll have success against Senegal. I've been unimpressed with Senegal's defense for large stretches of this tournament. But I also think we haven't seen anybody close to the attacking quality that Senegal has against this Belgium defense. I think this Belgium defense is pretty bad. So the market's moved up on the total here at 2.5. I still like some over. And I think Senegal to advance is probably worth a couple of bucks because at plus 150, it's like, what do we really know about this Belgium team? They haven't played a single team that's close to the level, again, of the Senegal attackers or even midfield. So we could see a team that I think has a little bit of a glass jaw take a big punch here.
9: Anthony, last 30 seconds with you, brother. Where we are with round of 16 matchups, any outside of, we believe France is a juggernaut with the way that they look. They could have named their number yesterday. Any intrigue for you in the matchups already set for the round of 16?
8: I think Brazil-Norway is going to be really interesting, and Paraguay-France as well, because, you know, Brazil-Norway should be high scoring, should be back and forth. But we've got real heat problems here. I mean, the three games this weekend, Portugal-Croatia Thursday in Toronto, Philly for Paraguay and France, and then Brazil-Norway at MetLife on Sunday, all three games could be 100 degrees. And at that point, you do really start to see significant impacts on the quality of the play, the intensity of the play. It's just really hard to play soccer in that kind of heat. So I think all three matches will be heavily impacted by the weather.
7: Or golf. Tough to play golf in those temperatures too, Anthony.
8: Yes.
7: Great stuff. As always, give him a follow and check him out as a host on The Ringer. We are back. A little Stock Up, Stock Down is next. Beaten by the Books.
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0: We are back top of the hour. Eason Bonnevost, Dave Ross right here at the Mint Gaming Hall. Frankly, Kentucky, he's our closer, Jensen Lewis, back home in Cleveland, Ohio. What a power hour we've got coming up for you right here. 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Talk all things Metropolitans and Yankees. Wes Reynolds, our Wednesdays with Wes coming up here as we break down the John Deere Classic. But we do have breaking news to get to. We talk about NBA free agency. Maybe it's not the sexiest right now, but John Collins has agreed to a three-year deal. This is worth $51 million. Shyam Sharani, of course, doing a great job breaking this story over there at ESPN. So this will be a good front court addition and a new lob threat for one Cade Cunningham, Shyam's tweets, in Detroit. Detroit, by the way, is drifting in the marketplace, even though with this addition they are 9-1 right now, tied with Miami as the fourth betting choice to come out of the East next year. But they do get John Collins away from Atlanta. Atlanta, by the way, is 25-1 to win the East. Well, it's time, Jensen, as we like to do each and every week right here on the network, to get to things that are going up and others coming down. Yes, another rousing edition of Stock Up and Stock Down.
1: Buy low, sell high, as long as you have a reason why. Whose reputation is soaring and who's on the verge of collapse? It's Stock Up, Stock Down.
0: Jensen, on this Wednesday, you have won the coin toss and you have elected to receive. Who is your first candidate to go up?
2: Well, David, it's been an absolute just wonderful time listening to the international flavor of the commentators in these football games. The beautiful game and the quality of the conversation has been one that will go down as one of the great experiences in all of the World Cup. Finding a way to get our friends across the pond inundated with the United States and just listening to these people. I know we've had the National Football League go across the pond and hear some of our great friends. I know our jefe, Steve Cohen, was giving us a couple of the gentlemen that have talked and done great broadcasts on Westwood One on the radio calls. But, man, it has been so cool to hear all of the different international flair. And I told you before, I'll say it again, the vocabulary of these people, it just feels like it's never-ending of how they describe the action. So stock way up, international soccer commentators, keep it coming all the way through the final of this World Cup.
0: I think it was Idris Elba who, in The Wire, if you ever watched that show on HBO, like, he's not American. He's pretty, like, does an amazing American accent, right? You could pass, Jensen. You might be able to go over there and do work as a Euro in movies, and they would be blown away to find out that you're from the good old US of A. Speaking of, that's my first stock up. It's American soccer. Like, it's the actual soccer. Like, I think we knew. I don't think you and I are surprised necessarily at how good of a job we're being as the host country. But to get the actual soccer part to be at least close to the hosting capacity, because I think for a lot of people we thought that's all we're going to be in this World Cup is just a host. And we're not going to be talking about the quality of play from American soccer. This is kind of cool. Now, we just had Anthony DiMondo on. Again, please like, subscribe to the Eason by the Books podcast. Take a listen. He said he's nervous for the match against Bosnia-Herzegovina. Why are you nervous? Because our expectation level is through the roof all of a sudden. And we look like, on the biggest stage, that we, if we're not equal to the task, we're at least in the room. We're in the conversation. We're being thought of seriously now in international soccer. Now, let's see how it plays out the rest of the way. But to this point, to be having realistic conversations, and a reason why you said you bought in at 35-1 to win the World Cup with a chance to hopefully monetize, there's a reason why you make that investment, because all of a sudden, American soccer is not a punchline. It's a real thing. And America, you should take pride in that. I mean, we talk about every other sport here, and even hockey, taking that over from Canada. To be able to do this in soccer on this stage, kudos to the red, white, and blue. We're being taken seriously in the world of soccer.
2: Time to take the fish seriously, Dave. Only one team since June 1st has won 20 games in Major League Baseball. The Miami Marlins are here to stay, my friend. How about a 20-6 record since June 1st? A 3.01 staff ERA. That leads Major League Baseball by about 17 tenths of a point. Yeah, 3.18 is Detroit's ERA. That is the second best ERA in that span. Miami nearly under a 3 flat. 222 strikeouts in 230 innings, and their offense has actually been pretty darn good, too. How about 5.7 offensive wins above replacement, good for fourth best since June 1st. They have found a way to really cause a lot of havoc, not only in the base paths, but with runners in scoring position. And when you think about a team that traditionally has been one that is used to, at this point, looking at pieces to sell at the trade deadline, it is the opposite of that. They are going to be buyers the way that they're going right now. And, Dave, if the playoffs were to begin today, and they don't, the Miami Marlins would be tied with the St. Louis Cardinals for the final wild card spot in a National League wild card race that sees the Cubs, the Phillies, the Cardinals, and the Marlins technically in, but only 4.5 games separating. And if you want to include the Pirates, let's say it's 5 games separating 8 teams for 3 playoff spots. What a wild race we will have. And stock up to the hottest team in baseball since June 1st, the Miami Marlins.
0: I'm feeling pretty good about my plus 750 ticket to make the postseason, and certainly my over 72.5. They are doing the job that I thought they would be able to do. Road trips, they're way up here in this great country of ours, and it's not just you've seen all the international players and fans coming over here, and you see the road trips they've been taking across this country, and I implore you, if you have the means to do so and the time to do it, do it. Get on the road and go. I'm getting ready to do another one. Can't wait to drive back home, get back to Virginia Beach. I've made this one a couple times. It is fascinating the different perspectives people are seeing. And the soccer has brought them here. And then to see their trials and tribulations on the road and how much they're enjoying the United States of America. Everywhere they've gone, this has been a revelation. But we here in the United States, don't take it for granted. They're all showing you how beautiful our country is. So whether you're going to go on a road trip, do a baseball trip. It's fantastic, America. Just get in your car and drive and check it out. I'm telling you, the stock is way up, not only for our country. Check it out on your own time here, people. See it with your own eyes. It's an absolutely beautiful country to just drive around and explore. Road trips, my friend, this summer and this 4th of July, they are way up. Jensen, what right, goes up does sadly come down. What's coming down for you?
2: Well, they may be down and out and in more ways than one. Germany's national soccer team. Oh, boy. An article written at ESPN.com by Rob Dawson begins with this statement. This was an era-defining result. And for playing in their first World Cup knockout game in 12 years, for Germany to lose, and there's still a lot of controversy about the VAR goal that was disallowed after it looked like Germany was going to survive in extra time. They lose on penalty kicks to Paraguay, but it seals a fate that basically has left Germany on the outside looking in of the superpowers in international soccer. I don't want to go too much farther than that, other than you've got teams that have found their way even through adversity. Not the case for German football. It is the third elimination in a row after the first stage of the knockout round. Yikes. This is a bad, bad spot for German national football.
0: When our breaking news is John Collins has been signed by the Detroit Pistons, that kind of tells you where we are with NBA free agency. It's not sexy. And I thought the league had done a really good job of kind of captivating the offseason, kind of the way the NFL has done as well. But now, because of the way that they've structured contracts and the like, free agency, you just don't let these guys get to free agency. Trades are still interesting, of course, but the actual free agents, if LeBron James, if this is, what, 3.0, 4.0, or, you know, the new decision, if we're still talking about LeBron as the big coveted free agent, it kind of shows you where it is overall. Free agency period, just the interest of it, it's way down from where it used to be, that is for sure.
2: I have a real problem with etiquette, Dave, as you know, when people do not exercise what is logical and what is respectful. And people that are slow walkers in front of you in a narrow corridor or on a sidewalk and have just no care in the world whatsoever, get out of the way. Like, what is the problem with people that just all of a sudden just looking around, la-di-da, like, get out of the way. We got places to go. You New York people know exactly what I'm talking about. Mm. Have a little etiquette. Go to the right side of the sidewalk or the right side of the corridor. Or, hey, in an airport, if you're on the moving escalator, move over. This ends my TED Talk.
0: They're on their phones, Jensen. They're not even paying attention. They're just they're walking aimlessly on their phones, and that's why they're obstructing your walk. The Metropolitans, look, it's tough. I'm looking for any glimmers of hope with this team. There's no pulse. There's no manager. There's no leadership. And really, that's what I'm looking for. I'm looking for leaders, especially when times are tough. And they don't get a whole lot tougher than they are right now for the New York Metropolitans. Who are you, Francisco Lindor? Who are you, Juan Soto? I need you guys, the guys who get paid the most. I know that's not for everybody. That's your job. I'm sorry. When you get paid like that, your job is to lead. And if you can't, we should find other people that can. This is a disgrace, what you're doing day in, day out in the great city of New York. To that end, we're going to have Max Goodman join the program next to talk all things New York baseball, including the Yanks. Boy, the sky might be falling there as well. That's next right here on VSiN by the Books.
3: 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If I sound like an attorney, I apologize. 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
5: This is a Bloomberg Business of Sports report. Sportsbook operators say World Cup betting has surged past expectations, driven by U.S. hype and the team's strong performance. The wagering on the World Cup is putting itself in the same company as the NCAA tournament, with some sportsbooks saying it could be the biggest event of the year. Former NBA players Malik Beasley and Ed Davis have been indicted in the latest round of charges in the government's gambling investigation. Authorities say Beasley tailored his play while with the Bucks in 2024 based on bets on his performance, and others benefited, including Davis. The Premier Lacrosse League has raised $100 million from a group of investors led by Ares Management and Alibaba Group co-founder Joe Tsai. The funding round values the league at more than $500 million and comes as the PLL prepares to transition to sell franchises. The funds will be used to expand, among other things, the Women's Lacrosse League. With a Bloomberg Business of Sports report, I'm Michael.
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0: We continue VSiN by the books on this Wednesday morning. Dave Ross and Jensen Lewis here with you. And we're getting to that time as we turn the page into July, get closer and closer to the trade deadline. Of course, we've got the Midsummer Classic coming up. We're going to start breaking down a lot of these teams here and kind of do some progress reports with people that know these teams the best. Max Goodman kind of joined the program, NewJersey.com, Mets beat reporter. Give him a follow on X at Max T. Goodman. You're the first guy I thought of, Max, when we started to go down this road, because as a long-suffering Metropolitan fan, I was hopeful that this year would be a much more pleasant conversation that we could have at this time of the year. Max, what have you seen day in, day out? You've already fired the manager there in Carlos Mendoza. We know that the interim guy is going to go back to the front office, so that's not really what the future is going to hold. What does Steve Cohen and company do now? Is it too late to turn this year around? Are they already looking to next year?
9: Well, first off, thanks for having me, gentlemen. Good morning. I think that if you ran 100 simulations of how this year would go for this ball club, because I do think that there's talent in this room and they made the right decision to remodel this roster, this would be one of the five worst results, just in terms of injuries, unforeseen circumstances, but then also a lot of the poor decisions that the front office made, a lot of the inability from the coaching staff to bring the best out of these players. It's really been just a disaster across the board. You can point your fingers in a lot of different directions. So what should the goal be moving forward? I mean, look, they're one of a handful of teams with 50-plus losses at this point. They're so far back in the standings, it would take an otherworldly comeback to get back into relevance when it comes to the playoffs at this point. I think you bring Andy Green in to be the interim manager. He now has a unique look as a person who's going to return to the front office to evaluate these players. And over these next couple of months, obviously the trade deadline is important context here. Get as much value back as you can for some key players, certainly the ones on expiring deals, and start to think about how you can contend next year. Because again, other than some sort of historic turnaround, and we haven't seen this team play well consistently to indicate that that will happen, the season is reaching a point where you're going to start to wave the white flag. I don't think that's cynical of me. I think that's just being realistic and looking at the standings and where this club is at.
2: No question, Max. Eric Chavez on line one about his thoughts on David Stearns and the performance that he's had so far. That is for another show at another time. Speaking of the assets that could possibly be on the move, it is wild to say that when you made the Freddie Peralta acquisition, or at least the Mets did, that we could be in a conversation now of flipping him at this trade deadline. Is it Peralta from the rotation, and will they listen particularly on Devin Williams and Luke Weaver in the bullpen? What are the trade assets you hear at the moment that are getting the most run in the marketplace?
9: I think we have to remember the fact that with the expanded playoffs, there aren't going to necessarily be that many pure sellers. I think that these last couple of years, it's clearly been a seller's market. Now, whether or not the Mets try to get ahead of that remains to be seen, because it sounds like they're still trying to hang on as long as they can with the resources and the money invested in this ball club. They want to try to sneak back in. But it's obvious that the players on expiring deals, A.J. Minter, Brooks Raley, Freddie Peralta, Clay Holmes has an opt-out. Those are the types of players that it would be foolish not to move, or at the very least listen to offers. It gets more interesting for me. You mentioned Weaver. I feel like he might end up being their most valuable trade chip, and that's a decision the Mets need to make in terms of, is he going to be a part of your next championship run, which would be in 2027? And I know the lockout and how things might change is, you said it earlier, that's for another show maybe, but there are some other players that have control beyond this season that you could get more in return because they're going to be under team control for the club that's going to go out and get them. Also, a Luis Robert Jr. who has a club option for next year, would you give him $20 million if you're the Mets to stick around for next year? I don't know what his trade value would be, but with the phenoms in the outfield, you don't want him to come back from the injured list and take starts away from A.J. Ewing. So he's another player that I would consider moving if I'm the Mets too.
0: What about the elephant in the room, and that's Bo Bichette? And it felt like, just looking at it, boy, this is going to be a great piece to add. It has not worked out so far, at least in his young Metropolitan career. Is it going to extend past this year? Or would that be a guy they'd realistically be looking at and saying, you know what, it's just not working out. What's the point of holding on to him?
9: that's a fascinating situation. I can't recall off the top of my head that type of spot where a player is making that much money. I mean, $42 million, I don't know if he's going to get that on the open market. And again, preface with how the lockout and payroll changes and restrictions might alter what a player like that could get out there. He could certainly seek out a long-term deal with another club if he were to test the open market and opt out. But he had started to play a little bit better. I just think this might come down to whether or not he sees the Mets as a place where he can excel moving forward. Maybe this was a byproduct of he was with one organization his entire career. He came in, the losses were piling up, the whole season was spiraling around him, and every time he'd look up at the Jumbotron, those numbers were ghastly, and he was trying to do too much, clearly pressing at the plate, and really not looking like the Bo Bichette of old, who's the back of his baseball card suggests he's one of the best pure right-handed hitters in all of baseball. So we've seen a little bit more of that version of him over these last couple of months, but still a very disappointing season for him and a whole lot of players across this roster.
2: No question. Max, from Queens to the Bronx, still some issues that even the Yankees, a couple of games out of first place, but on a six-game slider facing. Cam Schlittler gets lit up in the first inning last night, three home runs that he surrenders. Tarek Skubal and the Tigers trounce the Yankees 9-3. Just a 30,000-foot view in your eyes of what we've seen this far. This is still one of the best teams in the American League, but issues that the Yankees trying to overcome in your eyes right now.
9: Well, look, when I cover the Yankees for the last several years before coming over to the Mets beat this past offseason, so I've watched this club have issues in June before. That's not necessarily an anomaly. And I feel like even the best teams do end up having these skids over the course of a summer. No ball club is immune to those kinds of bad stretches, certainly when injuries to future Hall of Famers and key pieces of the starting rotation are going to happen. Other than yesterday, Schlittler's been unbelievable, right? A Cy Young frontrunner, I think it's fair to say. So there's a lot to like from what we've seen from the Yankees, but also maybe we're getting an indication that there's still work to be done with that club. And every year we see Brian Cashman and the Yankees be aggressive at the deadline and try to shore up that roster, maybe fill a couple holes and bolster any weaknesses that they have. I'm sure that they'll go out and address the bullpen. The bottom of that order has definitely been a weakness. And at a certain point, you get Max Fried, you get Aaron Judge, maybe you get Giancarlo Stanton back, you figure out who's going to be productive in the catcher spot on offense, and the American League is wide open, right? I mean, if they're able to get hot at the right time, it's their pennant to lose as far as I'm concerned.
0: You know, Max, it's interesting because you had that vantage point of covering both teams now, and, you know, I look at it kind of from these different tentacles, that when you get Aaron Judge back, you get it, he's got the C on his jersey, and he's the captain, and lead by example, and it comes from the Jeter way, it comes from Thurman Munson, and, you know, decades of Yankee baseball. Then I look at the Mets, and I go, well, Steve Cohen said, we're not going to have captains here. Who are the leaders right now when things are bad? It's easy to lead when things are good. Who's the leader right now on this Mets team to say, we know what it would be like over there for the Yankees, what about for the Mets when things are going south?
9: Well, I think that was in part the risk of making that many changes. Remember, they overhauled their coaching staff, other than Mendoza. Now he's not around anymore. And other than the key veterans that have been around, Soto and Lindor, they brought in so many new faces. And this team had to take some time to gel together, that mix of vets and also some phenoms coming up for the first time. I did write a big story a couple of weeks ago about how Juan Soto has taken steps forward and is doing more behind the scenes in terms of welcoming the young players in, making sure everyone feels comfortable. But I know that this was a story going back to last year, which obviously I wasn't privy to the clubhouse in 2025 in terms of the relationship between Soto and Lindor and who was leading behind the scenes. The challenge is to bring the best out of this group. And they have a payroll approaching $400 million. The expectations in New York are to win. We heard owner Steve Cohen say it in spring training that he's fed up with the product over these last several years. He wants this team to be a perennial contender. So somebody's got to be at fault, right, in terms of who's getting to blame. It's the manager was replaced. At the end of the year, I think a lot of this beyond the leadership comes back to the front office and who's pressing the buttons, who's making those decisions, because this team was not necessarily put in a position to succeed. And who's responsible for that? I feel like in a lot of cases, it comes back to the architect, and that would be president of baseball operations, David Stearns.
0: Yeah, I think that's an easy one to pin it back to, and I think for very good reason. Max, it's not easy, but it's still fun covering baseball, even though maybe a little bit of a down year here for those Metropolitans. We appreciate the time here today. Give him a follow on X at Max D. Goodman. Check him out, NewJersey.com, Mets beat reporter. Great stuff, as always. All right, when we come back, we're going to get to our best bets here that we have and certainly break down the John Deere Classic, and I believe you're going to bet the build, and I've got a couple guys to watch. That is all next right here on VSiN by the Books.
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0: Major on golf. We're going to have Wes Reynolds join the program in the very next segment, break down the John Deere Classic. You know, we ran that story with Jordan Spieth today, and it seems to have caught on. Let's just say this. JVT was a great guest that we have each and every week. Check out Beeson by the Books podcast. You can hear it. He quote tweeted it and said, not one member of the golf media followed up with a question to Spieth about his FanDuel partnership. We've got a partnership with FanDuel. We don't hide from it. Absolute insanity. And he's a massive hypocrite. Again, Jordan Spieth might have stepped into it saying, oh, the reason why Wyndham Clark is being booed at the United States Open was gambling. It just seems like, boy, that's the lowest common denominator in a debate or an argument as to what is causing some of these fans to if you want to say, jeer players, and now we're just going to blame gambling for that?
1: My thoughts stand. Encourage you to go back and like and follow our By the Books podcast page. If you do have thoughts, you can obviously reply to us on social media. Also, Dave, want to put it out there, if you have any additional bets you like or great wins, bad beats, email us, buythebooks@vsin.com. I know we have been trying to inundate a lot of people that are our audience members, both listening and watching, wherever you may be. We get great feedback, including on just this example, as you mentioned, about Jordan Spieth and JVT, very much within the realm of logic here of how the media, and we hammer the media when they don't do their job. How do you not follow up, and how do you not have the presence of mind to say, well, hold on here, Jordan. aren't you a partner? That is something that will certainly be addressed here moving forward. But again, I would highly encourage you to email the show, buythebooks@beeson.com. We will read some of the best submissions on air in the coming weeks and months as we get a lot of you involved in our programming here. So Jordan Spieth obviously has the floor if he'd love to come on and do an interview with us. We'd be happy to ask what he felt and what he goes through on a week-to-week basis. I would also welcome Wyndham Clark, who has said, hey, I'm ready for it. If it's going to be a hostile environment, I've gone through it. I know how to handle it, so we'll see how it moves, especially here at the John Deere Classic, Dave, moving forward for Jordan Spieth and company.
0: Yeah, I mean, we had Matty Fitzpatrick and Cameron Young going at it. It became a Ryder Cup field. Nobody blamed gambling. I mean, come on, Jordan. That's just a silly, silly area to go here and blame everything on gambling. But speaking of, in the John Deere Classic, we've been knocking out our two to watch each and every week. If you're in placement markets, I think I've got two more for you this week that you're going to find at some pretty prices that you might like. It's Little Denny McCarthy week. I am big on Denny this week. I also found a top 10 that I like at close to 5-1. Denny McCarthy is a play you can get at 2-1 for a top 20. Jackson Suber, I found it almost 3-1 this week for top 20 picks. If you haven't been paying attention to what Suber and McCarthy have done, just go back to last week. Both these guys putting themselves in the mix, and Denny, really good to see Denny McCarthy playing back again. He's never won on the PGA Tour. I think not only this week is he a really good play for a top 20 at solid plus money, I think Denny McCarthy is going to be around on this Sunday. One to watch. Can he finally break through? Don't know about that for sure. But if you want to take a stab at 55-1, as I've done as well in the marketplace, 60-1s out there, I would encourage a little pizza money play on Denny. Jackson Suber is a really talented young guy. Went through qualifying to get to the U.S. Open. And boy, he seems to be showing up early in weeks here on leaderboards as well. Wouldn't mind a little first-round leader play here on a guy like Jackson Suber, playing really good golf at this juncture. I grabbed top 20s on Jackson. Did take a flyer pizza money here at about 60-1 to win this tournament as well. Those are two of the guys that I'll be targeting a lot this week. A couple of head-to-heads out there. I gave you two of these this time last week, and we cast both of those as well. Remember, this is for the tournament now, not just for the first round. I'm going back to Sungjae Im. This guy's been printing money for me here lately. I'm going to play him against the Grim Reaper. I know this is a golf course that Doug might be able to go low on. I don't know if he can do it for 4 days. And Sungjae, to me, is a guy who's playing very consistent golf right now. I'll take that consistency at a $1.05 price point here over Doug Gim. And JT Poston at plus money against Jackson Quaven, who's making his professional debut. Now, this is a really talented young player in Jackson Quaven. And if he goes out there and making his professional debut and gets a top 20, I'll tip my cap to him because I

0: pretty sure that's where JT Poston's going to be. So I'd love to see the story, but I'll play against the narrative this week. And the young guy, give me the guy that just won at Jack's Place not too long ago at plus money against the kid making his first ever official start here as a professional. I love that play here in JT Poston at plus $1.05. What are your bet the builds this week, sir?
1: Yeah, we start with FanDuel, and again, usually we shop at the top of where the big boys are in these DFS lineups. So we will go with two of the big boys in Ben Griffin and Chris Goddard up to start our FanDuel build. First of all, I understand with a lot of the namesakes, if you will, on the PGA Tour not being involved in this tournament, you're going to get some alternate pricing here. So no shock that Ben Griffin, Chris Goddard up. Extremely expensive, but I think course history here, especially for Griffin, believe top five is where he was in 2024, four rounds in the 60s, strong ball striker, love his approach, very high floor for him, and a lot of win equity that we can get with not only Ben Griffin, but also Chris Goddard. Already two wins. We've really cashed with him early in the year. He's cooled a little bit. No top 25s in his last couple of starts, but in a weak field, Dave, you've kind of hit on it. It's time to go back to the well and get some of the guys that can really be able to give you an opportunity to be at the top there late into Sunday afternoon. How about Blades Brown? What a name for a golfer, right? But probably a good little value add. Speaking of young phenoms, how about the 19-year-old phenom? He's going to get temporary special membership to be able to play in this tournament. Tied for 14th at the CJ Cup, Byron Nelson. Tied for 9th in Myrtle Beach and tied for 3rd in Puerto Rico. He's a birdie machine with a high ceiling. The young guns usually thrive here at the John Deere, so we'll go with him. Max McGreevy also going to get in there as a value play, fitting the mold of players who pop in these weaker scoreable events. Love his approach. And his recent birdie rate has been great. And then two value adds at the end here, Zach Pacow and Patrick Rogers. Again, lower salary guys, but you get a veteran, especially in Patrick Rogers, with solid approach, and his putting profile is awesome. Makes a lot of cuts, cashes quietly in these events, so we'll good. We'll take the salary relief there as well. DraftKings going to be very similar, Dave, and we're going to get your guy, Denny McCarthy, into this bet to build here on our DraftKings side. Chris Goddard up also going to be right at the top there. So Goddard up and McCarthy get the start there at the top of the card. Sadarjan Yellamiraju, one of our great Scrabble additions, but also a good value, I think, in the DraftKings build. Strong approach, good birdie rate. Think he's a good contrarian play, Dave, in this field, as is Mac Meisner, who we're going to add in. Just saw him a week or so ago. He can perform well in these kind of events, and the mid-tier salary, I think, is excellent value at $7,800. Back to Blades Brown, too, at $7,600. And then Andrew Putnam, who we've used as a salary saver, veteran who has made a boatload of cuts, good approach play, provides that good floor that you need in these kind of builds. So those are two lineups, Dave, for FanDuel and DraftKings for this John Deere Classic beginning on Thursday.
0: I also do have a rest of the world bet with Sadarjan Yellamiraju at 14-1. So it takes out the Euros. It's a weak Euro field and takes out the strong American field. By the way, we do have breaking news here. NBA free agency does continue against kind of these lower level deals. Norman Powell has now agreed to a 2-year deal. So Storm and Norman, 45 milli with the Chicago Bulls, sources tell Shams at ESPN. Powell's going to join the Bulls as a potential scorer after an NBA All-Star season in Miami, averaging nearly 22 points over the last 2 years. So again, boy, you look at Miami, you get Giannis, you lose a guy like Powell. That's going to be interesting to see how they're going to replace some of those guys here if you're really taking Miami seriously. But for the Bulls, you feel that would be a nice little pickup there, 2 years, 45 milli to get Norman Powell into the Windy City. All right, when we come back, let's talk more John Deere Classic. Wes Reynolds does a great breakdown each and every week. We'll get his thoughts on who he likes here at the JDC. That is next right here on VSiN by the Books.
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0: We are back, VSiN by the Books, on this Wednesday. We look forward to our Wednesdays with Wes. The great Wes Reynolds joins the program as he does at this time each and every week to get us prepared for the PGA Tour event du jour. This is the JDC we're going to this week. Wes, of course, you can check him out. Long Shots is a fantastic pod with he, Kelly Bidwin, and Matt Brown. Wherever you get those podcasts, check that out. Joins us here in the Progressive Guest Line. Wes, happy Wednesday to you. I know this isn't the sexiest event on the PGA Tour, but it's actually a little bit deeper, I think, than people think outside of the big names out there. And I know for people like us that are real golf nuts, you can get into the weeds a little bit on this. Do you like these type of cards? Can you really try to find that deeper value here?
15: Well, Dave, Kenny Chesney once sang a song called She Thinks My Tractor's Sexy. And you're going to see a lot of tractors this week at the John Deere Classic, of course. So a lot of the Big Green Tractor, another country song, Jason Aldean. So we were actually going through this before Long Shot yesterday. There's a lot of songs about John Deere, and I like this event. I like this course. It's a scoreable course, but it's in a small market. It's there in the middle of the Quad Cities, and you do have a pretty good field this week. I know a lot of the big guns in the top 10 in the world aren't playing, but a lot of guys and a lot of stakes here, and you get the full FedEx Cup points and full money. So a lot on the line before they go overseas for that two-week swing at the Open.
1: Wes, you mentioned it in the Quad Cities, equidistant, 165 miles west of Chicago, 165 east of Des Moines, and a population of 8,000 might be witness to a long shot winner here this week. How did you start to filter your card knowing we'll have some guys not traditionally shorter shots on the board, but with a weaker field, it kind of opens it up for maybe some more value atop that odds board as well?
15: Yeah, Jensen, I went a little bit longer this week. I didn't go with the shorter guys. I certainly didn't go with Jackson Koivin, who could make fools of everybody if you don't have him on your card and win this week on his PGA Tour debut, the Auburn University star that just won the national championship for the second time in 3 years. But I went a little bit below that. And I started with the guy that played very well or is starting to play very well and was third at the U.S. Open, and that was Tom Kim at 35-1. It's been 2.5 years since he's won, but now he kind of maybe is starting to figure it out. He's putting together good finishes. The U.S. Open finish, by the way, was his best finish since late 2024. He's third in this field in approach with his irons. He's sixth in grid drive gain, so he's been very positional off the tee and very accurate. And all the victories have come in birdie fest on, like, shorter courses, Summerlin, Sedgefield. I think TPC Deer Run will fit that bill. And then right around the same price, with all the buzz around Jackson Koivin, well, the guy that was the Jackson Koivin 2 years ago was Michael Chorbornson, who is also at 35-1, because he was the guy that came out of the PGA Tour University accelerated program and got immediately promoted to the tour. And then in his third start as a professional, finished runner-up here at the John Deere. And he's had, I think, four top threes in the last two seasons. So he's been close to a victory on these birdie fests. So Kim and Chorbornson kind of in that mid-range is where I started out.
0: And again, not to say we're eschewing necessarily the Ben Griffins or the Chris Goddard's or the Kazmir Keys at the top of this card, but are those numbers just too short when you have what feels like, I don't know, you could take 30 golfers here, Wes, and kind of throw them in a bucket and pull a name out of a hat and say you can get some better value? Is that why you don't start your card with those guys in the short shots?
15: I just think that this is a wide open field, Dave. You said it. Like any of these guys could win here, and you know, certainly JT Poston is in the shorter range, and he won for us a couple years ago at 50-1. So all of these guys can win. You can make a case for Eric Cole and Jacob Bridgman and Jordan Spieth, although based on the earlier portion of this program, maybe not a case for Jordan Spieth on this particular week. Maybe it's going to be karma now that he's going to miss the cut after his press conference performance yesterday. But I'm eschewing a little bit of those guys at the top this week.
1: Okay, we've got three guys in your 60-1 range and up that really fascinate me, Wes, and of course a guy in Jackson Suver who looked really great last week at the Travelers, Daniel Berger, not to be confused with the English Daniel Berger, but also Denny McCarthy, very high on Dave's card this week. Your assessment of those three at really higher prices, but maybe the value is much better considering where they are in this field.
15: Yeah, Jensen, Suver is just kind of a recent good performer. He's top seven in this field on approach, good drives, and proximity from 100 to 150 yards, which means that's your wedge play because that's what you're going to get to a lot of these greens. And I think that's the recipe to win here. He was the 54-hole leader 3 weeks ago at the RBC Canadian Open, then finished T4, third top four finish of the year. Also had one at the CJ Cup Byron Nelson, which I think that has a little bit of correlation because that's a low-scoring TPC course. So Jackson Suver hitting his irons really well. Would be shocked if he's not on the first page of the leaderboard on Sunday. And then Berger and McCarthy. Berger's been a little bit off his game since he left to Akshay at that playoff when Akshay caught him on the back nine at the Arnold Palmer. And since then, he's only got two top 25 finishes, but one of them was last week at the Travelers. And I think the putting, maybe it turned a corner. Maybe he got momentum on the weekend because the first two rounds up there in Hartford last week, he lost about 4.5 strokes with the putter on Thursday and Friday. But then he gained 1.2 on Saturday and Sunday. And he's first in this field on approach. When you take out the guys that aren't in the field, he is number one in terms of the rankings with approach. So Berger hitting his irons very sharply. And this is a guy that's kind of been inching to getting back in that winner's circle after he missed that 18 months with his back injury. So Berger, I think, pretty big price this week in this field. Same with Denny McCarthy or Denny McPutty, as we sometimes call him, because he's always so great on the greens. Like, he might hit it all over the place, but he's so great with the flat stick, and he's been consistent. He's made 14 of 17 cuts and was T14 at the Travelers last week. But I'm going based on, like, form here, and I'm going a guy that always seems to play well at this event. Last 4 years here, 11, 7, 6, and 6. So he's been in the mix here a couple times. He co-led the field, actually, in greens and regulation last week at the Travelers with Scheffler, Fitzpatrick, and Morikawa, who I believe finished 1-3-4 between them up there in Hartford last week. And these greens, not exactly easy to hit because they're a little bit smaller, 5,500 square feet. And these bent grass greens, too, they putt really pure. And Denny is still one of the best putters, I think, on the PGA Tour. So those guys in the 60 range, I thought made a lot of sense this week.
0: And by the way, you know me well enough, Wes, through the years, I do not cheat. And when I hear that yours in two of your plays align with two of mine, I get really excited about that. Jackson Suver and Denny McCarthy, big plays for me this week as well. I mentioned to Jensen, I did play an alternate market here, Sudarshan Yelamaraju, for rest of the world. And again, what that is taking out the Euros. And it's not even a strong European contingent this week that's going to be here at the JDC and takes away those Americans. Do you like to look at those alternative markets? Do you ever like to play those here? And I know they're more popular around major championship season time.
15: I do that a lot in majors, Dave, but I think that that might be a decent way to get some exposure to some of these guys, because you mentioned Sudarshan Yelamaraju this week. He's one of those guys that has just been consistent all season, has not won, but it's kind of like, okay, just plug away, plug away, plug away. And then, you know, boom, there's a win. And we see that all the time, I think, especially this time of year on the PGA Tour, when maybe you don't have the top end of the field. Like, there's another guy played this week, Rio Hisosane, at 50-1. That kind of fits that too, because it's like he's making every single cut everywhere he goes. He hadn't missed a cut since like the first event of the year. And I know there's no cut events, but I think, you know, this event tends to reward consistency over the years where guys have played well, but they haven't, like, you know, broken through and won. And then you see it, like you saw it a couple years ago with Davis Thompson. Then you saw it 2 years prior with JT Poston. So you'll see it with these guys. So that's another good way, I think, to play with all the variety of golf betting markets that we now have on a weekly basis and not just for majors.
1: Great stuff, Wes. Last one from me. It is Team USA tonight against Bosnia. I know you've had a watchful eye on the World Cup thus far. Your assessment of the boys in red, white, and blue, does this thing get done in 90 minutes, or do we need extra time, dare I say PKs, to advance to the round of 16?
15: I sure as heck hope not, because I don't want to be stressed out tonight watching this, because now I'm all into it. Now it's like, man, we've got a legitimate team. You know, we've looked good. So I think they get it done in 90. Don't mess around. Do what France did and put a team away and don't play for penalty kicks.
0: Amen, brother. Wes, you're the best. We appreciate your time. As always, check out Long Shots. It really is a fantastic pod. Give him a follow on X at Wes Reynolds and the number one. Okay, if you want more VSiN, and of course we all know that you do, all you have to do is go over to FanDuel Sports Network, and you can go to VSiN.com, the VSiN Watch app. We've got a numbers game coming up next. We're going to talk a lot more World Cup. You know that. Gil Alexander, Kelly Bidlin, they're going to have the bear. Chris Felica has got his World Cup plays. They're all for you next, right here on VSiN, the Sports Betting Network. We'll be right back.
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0: 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Play today begins noon Eastern Atlanta. England and Congo DR, who comes off its first ever World Cup win. Belgium takes on Senegal in Seattle. And then it's the U.S. versus Bosnia-Herzegovina in Santa Clara. Including friendlies, the U.S. has lost 10 straight games to teams from Europe. Its last win was 5 years ago, and it was against Bosnia. Kylian Mbappe just had his third two-goal game. He's got 9 goals in his career in World Cup knockout round games. That's the all-time record. And while Lionel Messi has 19 overall in his career, that's in 29 games. Mbappe's got 18 in 18 career games. Mbappe and France have been dominant in 4 games. John Stanshauer, Westwood One Sports.
1: And Doug.
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6: Real. I'd kind of like to see this be tied heading into extra time and then the U.S. win in extra time. Yeah, just a little bit of a sweat. A little bit of a sweat for everybody as we get into the knockout rounds. I think we need to get used to that.
7: Do you have a bet on this that's making you say that?
6: No, not at all. Not at all. Not at all.
7: Oh, okay. All right. You don't you prefer that over 4-0 or something like that?
6: Yeah. I mean, okay. A little sweat early in the knockout rounds.
7: All right, let's put the pin on the World Cup here. We'll get back to this momentarily. I want to get out the tennis plays of the day. Wimbledon in full swing. Yesterday, we split the bets for a small juice of a loss. Today, there are 4 plays. They are all dogs. They are all on the women's side. Only one has begun, I believe. That is Dionne Paris against Anna Kalinskaya. That's at the bottom of the screen. She's a +164 dog. Again, VSiN subscribers get this on the overnight, VSiN.com/picks. You get my tennis picks. You get Zach Cohen's tennis picks. Zach is killing Wimbledon, by the way. Paris is up a break early. That one has begun. The other 3 have not. They're all playable here. Barbora Krejcikova, who won this tournament a couple years back, she's a +182 dog against Mira Andreeva, the French Open champ. Tatiana Maria, great grass player, +235 against Danny Higgins' girl, Eva Jovic. Don't ask, it's a long story. And then Wang Xinyu, +246 against Belinda Bencic. So 4 dogs against 4 really good players, but that's how the grass court numbers, the cookie crumbled on that. So again, Paris has started, but Krejcikova, Tatiana Maria, and Wang Xinyu still to come if you're down for tennis. The big story, of course, yesterday, Kelly, Serena Williams made her comeback. She ends up losing to Maya Joint in 3 sets, but Serena showed some fight, 44 years old, back playing tennis after a 4-year absence. She won. She was down a break in the second set. She came back. She was down a break again. She came back. She won in a tiebreaker. She ran out of gas in the 3rd set. You could tell the legs weren't there. So Maya Joint, who wasn't born till after Serena had already won 7 slams, ends up beating Serena. And I guess, it's not really a sports betting thing, but my only 2, it's sort of a double-edged takeaway from that, which is, 1, part of me is happy that Serena lost, because I think if she played Alex Iala, she'd get bagel-bageled. Mm. So I think she, saves face with that. But I really think, she comported herself great for being off for 4 years. The fact that she could come and beat a tour player who has been in the top 30 and take a set from her, not beat her, but take a set from her, is super impressive. And part of me wants her to just say, you know what? I proved to myself what I needed to do. I showed my kids I could play. That was her stated thing. And then there's a little part of me that's that was good enough to sort of build on. We'll see her at the U.S. Open. which I think is exactly what's going
6: to
7: happen.
6: Yeah, I agree with you. I think it was better for that to happen yesterday than, get blown out right in the second round match. You talked about her losing her legs a bit. I don't know if you saw this a little bit here this morning, but what injured her knee in that? Is it yesterday? Skipped a press conference afterward, apparently dealing with a knee injury that has put doubles play in doubt with Venus Williams, according to BBC here this morning. That's just coming down here in the last hour. So yeah, this might be might be a quick exit here for Serena. They're not really much more details than that, but a knee injury is what they are calling it. It may withdraw from doubles.
7: Well, yeah, you play big time tennis on center court, by the way. I mean, she gets a lot of credit for that, but yeah, you do that at 44 years old after not really working your way up to that match. Not the most surprising thing in the world. Hopefully she comes back.
6: That's a good point. I mean, I think you and I would trust whatever preparation Serena was doing and the people that are around her to be top-notch, but still, it's not a lot of competitive play leading up to this.
7: No. No. None really at all on a singles level, right? So, I do think there's enough in her competitive spirit that will have her play at the U.S. Open for the final major of the year on the hard courts of New York. We shall see. Time will tell. But amazing to see her on the court yesterday and amazing to see her win a set. Yesterday in the World Cup, back to the World Cup. Kelly Bidlin, ladies and gentlemen, I don't know if you know this, but it's as if he is on Team Norway at this point. He is such a fan of this side. It's like he could put on his Viking hat and he would just fit right in. Norway gets it done against Ivory Coast. For those of us who have the draw, another heartbreak. 88th, 89th minute right before extra time, Erling Haaland does it again, and Norway beats Ivory Coast 2-1. And then it was a couple, I guess, the soccer equivalent of blowouts, we could say, based on what we've seen in this tournament. France takes down Sweden 3-0. Mexico then takes down Ecuador 2-0. The Mexico team, Team Mexico, 4 clean sheets in a row.
6: Woo!
7: 8-0 combined score for Team Mexico as they advance to the round of 16. Furthest that Mexico has gone in 40 years in the World Cup, the furthest they've ever gotten in history, the quarterfinals. So one more win to match that for Team Mexico. And then Kelly, of course, the triple header today.
6: And Gil, there it was last night. Mexico City knows it, that's for sure. Good luck matching that USA weekend. Look at this city going crazy afterward.
7: Wow. Is that you're right. July 4th can't be that good.
6: This is like the entire arsenal of fireworks in Mexico City got launched last night. It was pretty impressive.
7: So the beauty of the show today is not only do we have our guests, not only do we have live tennis that we're betting on while the show is happening, but we have the World Cup during the show as well.
6: Yeah.
7: These times are always different on a day-to-day basis, but today, in a little less than 2 hours, it's the first of the triple header, England and the Democratic Republic of Congo. That's in Atlanta. That's at noon Eastern, 9 a.m. Pacific. The winner will play the aforementioned Team Mexico team. So we could be headed for an England-Mexico round of 16 match, which would be a banger. Then at 4 p.m. Eastern, 1 p.m. Pacific, Belgium and Senegal. The winner of that will play the winner of the United States-Bosnia-Herzegovina game, which is the late game today, in a round of 16 game on Monday. So again, I asked Paul Carr yesterday, who do you think Team USA would rather play if they're able to get by Bosnia-Herzegovina? And he said it's not a clear answer. Mm. You could really make a case for both sides. But certainly we'll have Chris Felica on to discuss all. Also had a big trade in the NBA yesterday. And Kelly, this is one of those, we talked about, are all these trades moving deck chairs on the Titanic? LaMelo Ball to Minnesota, Naz Reid and Julius Randle leaving Minnesota, Charlotte doing big things, obviously getting rid of Ball and Miles Bridges. But Kawhi Leonard to the Raptors, back to the Raptors, where he played one season, right? We forget. It was one season after 7 in San Antonio, and they won the championship. Yes, Kevin Durant got hurt. Yes, Klay Thompson got hurt. That helped.
6: I lost so much money on that final. So much money.
7: You think, though, that this actually, because it's Kawhi going to an Eastern Conference team who keeps kind of their core intact, you think this is a big deal?
6: Yeah, I really do. You set it up well. I think a lot of what we're talking about out west and with some of these other teams, it's okay, great. Like the Thunder, Spurs are still there, and then I think I've just been kind of scratching my head with what a lot of these Eastern Conference teams are doing. Just starting with the Celtics, I really thought this was. This Jaylen Brown, Jason Tatum thing had been settled years ago, and after you win a championship together, I really didn't think this was a big deal. I understand when a Giannis Antetokounmpo is possibly on the table that, sure, Jaylen Brown's name gets floated there. I'm a little confused why we're still talking about it, and I don't really know that we are. I think there's a little bit – I don't know how much fire is actually there behind this Jaylen Brown possible movement, but look, the Celtics – We know the Knicks won the championship. Knicks are great. I said at the beginning of last season I thought they were a team to beat in the East. Did that change throughout the year with Boston getting healthier? Yeah, maybe it did. But the Knicks will be there. Then you got Boston screwing around. I think the Hornets completely revamping and kind of resetting their timeline. You've got the Heat add Giannis. That's great, but they've got a lot of holes in the roster to fill out. My point is, there's going to be a lot of talk about the East being deep this year, and I think that's true. Indiana gets back Halliburton, right? There's all these stories. It's going to be deep, but how many really good teams are there? I mean, right now it's kind of New York-Boston for me at the top, Gil, and I think Toronto, with adding Kawhi Leonard after what they did last year and keeping a lot of those same pieces together, I think they've launched themselves right into that conversation, and for a team like them, I think it's a perfect year to take a swing at this and go for it. For Kawhi, only two more years left on that contract anyway, so you're not exactly committing long money time to Kawhi for this.
7: After we talk some baseball with Wishdev and with Spore, we'll get back to try to put Kawhi's time in L.A. in context. It's very complicated. Coming back with Todd Wishnev on a numbers game right here at VC.
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7: 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And a little later on the show, in tribute to the VSiN NFL Betting Guide, Kelly, you and me, we're going to go through our favorite NFC season win totals, yes?
6: Win total Wednesdays, we'll hit the NFC. I made a bet yesterday, added one to the NFL futures. I'll tell you, though, Gil, there weren't a ton that were jumping out to me. I really dug in more yesterday than I have in a while. So one bet I ended up firing on. A few more that I like, though, we'll talk about.
7: Yeah, I have a few, and they're all overs, which I didn't really like, but all three are overs, but I love them. We'll get into it a little later on. We'll do the AFC, by the way, tomorrow. In the meantime, because we don't read tweets on his segment and we have to schedule around his tennis playing schedule, Todd Wishnev comes early on this Wednesday morning, the star of Wishnev Wednesdays, the star of the Showtime docuseries Action, and, of course, the star of the Megapod, Toddy Wishnev from Pittsburgh, Pennsylvania, courtesy of the Progressive Guest Line. Todd, good morning.
18: Oh, so a guy tries to become healthy who gets urged by his friend Gilly, you got to get healthy, and then you try to be healthy by playing tennis, and guess what happens? Then you get ripped for that, too. Wow, no good deed goes unpunished.
7: Tell us how much weight you've lost. This is actually really good news.
18: I mean, it's not really about the weight. I'm down about 24 pounds in 90 days, but the blood work is the important thing because my blood sugar was just getting way out of control. My eyes were getting blurry when I was trying to watch the games down at the casino. I was up to like 276 on blood sugar. If you know anything about that, that's real dangerous. But now it's down into the 114, 120 area daily, which is really good.
6: There we go.
18: And, you know, as an ancillary benefit, I've also dropped about 24 pounds because, you know, I haven't eaten one thing in the last 90 days that has any fun to it. Like, no rice, no pasta, no chips, no bagels, no pizza, no pizza, no da da da da da da da da da da.
7: First of all, this is outstanding news. Love that this is happening. And remember, Todd can get into a whole sidebar discussion about free will and how he has no idea why it's happening now. It just happened. That's a whole other thing. What are you eating? What unfun
18: things are you
7: eating?
18: That's for advanced level intellect, yeah. Not for you. What am I eating? I'm eating, yes, it's for advanced level intellect. You know, proteins, you know, your chicken breasts, your steak, your eggs, your that kind of stuff. And then your vegetables, a lot of cauliflower, a lot of, you know, with a little tiny bit of light ranch dressing just for some taste, and then fruit. That's it.
7: Good for you. All right. Well,
18: some people would say you shouldn't eat fruit with diabetes, but I don't buy that.
7: We're rounding the bend. Oh, by the way, again, sincerely, this is awesome news.
6: Yeah,
7: we're all very happy about this. Good for you. We're rounding the halfway mark of the Major League Baseball season, or we have rounded it, about 11 days away now from the All-Star break. You watch as much baseball as anybody. You're betting it all day long, every day. Let's just talk about some rando stuff. Let's start in the NL East, where the Braves went out to this massive lead. How do you feel about the Braves vis-a-vis the Phils now?
18: Well, see, I had this friend who told me that the Braves are the greatest bet in the history of betting to win the division. Okay, now this guy is the kind of guy, when he gets onto something and latches on, he makes you believe it could never, nothing else could ever happen. You know, he's not always right, but he's never in doubt. Never in doubt. So this guy said, bet the Braves. So we did. I got it at plus 155. He got it much better. Now, all of a sudden, the Braves are leaking oil like there's no tomorrow, and he's all over the Phillies. Now, we have to give him props because he can get both of them at plus money. So I ended up getting plus 155 on the Braves, and I got the Phillies at plus 230. As long as the Marlins don't win, I'm going to win some money. So, you know, kudos to him for that. The funny part is just how he just makes it sound like it's a fait accompli. When you heard him talk about the Braves, you know, it's impossible. No one could possibly win but the Braves. Well, maybe not, Stevie.
7: Would you like to share with the people who you're talking about, by the way?
18: Stevie Fezzik.
7: Okay, thank you.
6: Don't worry, no bets from Steve this week. He's taking the week off.
18: You got to give him plaudits for having both at plus money. That's fantastic. What I'm just laughing about is how he gets so fired up about something and says something with such verve in gambling. And there's nothing in gambling that's 100%, but he makes it sound like it's 100%. So just slow your roll just a tiny bit.
7: Wow. Sure, we won't hear about this next week.
18: How about this
7: Fakafta lineup that the Yankees are putting out every night?
18: Oh, my gosh. My friend Will Hill is a big Yankees fan, and every night I go, Willie, is this for real, the lineup? I mean, it is unbelievable. And that's why, you know, season-long statistics, you got to be very careful with looking at season-long statistics. Let's say you're looking at, you know, Ks, you know, strikeouts or something, or walks or whatever. Whatever you might be looking at to make a bet, be careful with season-long, because this is not the same Yankees that started the season. You basically got Goldie, Rice, and Bellinger, and that's it. After that, it's a long line of Spencer Joneses, Caballeros, Volpes, I mean, Escargagas or whatever. I mean, you got just Escara, I think is his name. And it's just like never-ending garbage. This is a horrible lineup. You know, it's unbelievable.
7: If I gave you the Yankees lineup and then compared it to the Guardians lineup, who would you rather have right now?
18: Well, the Guardians is just garden variety, absolute garbage. I mean, you take Ramirez out, then you take DeLauder out. I think DeLauder's back now, but it's unbelievable. I mean, even with Ramirez, it was a terrible lineup. And now, you know, Equan's not hitting, so he's down in the lineup. It's garbaggio. So I look to play first three unders when the Cleveland has a good pitcher and the other team has a decent pitcher, because I think a decent pitcher can hold the Cleveland team down, and if they have a good pitcher, they're going to hold the other side down. So I like to play first threes on those kind of teams where they just cannot hit.
7: Let's talk about bullpens. Let's start with your Buccos, your Pittsburgh Pirates. Not
18: wow,
7: so good,
18: my
7: huh?
18: Buccos. I really feel like my Buccos should be higher than 43-43. They have a 20+24 run differential. They're hitting the ball like crazy. This is the first Bucco team that's been, you know, crushing the ball in quite a while. And we're just losing games because that bullpen has just been just absolutely horrendous. And there were some good arms there early in the year, but now it's just been horrendous. So you got to be really careful with the Pirates bullpen. If you're going to play them, maybe you want to think about playing them first five. You know, I would say the same thing with the Nationals. You know, the Nationals just crush the ball, but they lose every game in the sixth, seventh, eighth, and ninth inning. So play the first five. Last night I had Cavalli. Cavalli is very quietly a pretty darn good pitcher for the Nats, and he strikes people out. His strikeout numbers are still kind of lowish, you know, on it. Like yesterday, he was 4.5. -118, and he had 13 strikeouts. I mean, the guy sometimes, especially if he gets him early in the game, you can play him in game because, you know, even if he gets him three or four in the first two innings, you can play him at over 6.5, over 7. He gets these big numbers a lot, Cavalli.
7: To your point about
18: somebody
7: your Pirates.
18: You might have been sleeping on. Walker Buehler was just absolutely horrendous coming, you know, first part of the season. He's quietly put up five starts where he gave up exactly one earned run, five starts in a row. So that's kind of interesting. If you're not, you know, the baseball season isn't just one season. It's like pieces of seasons. You know, like you had the Yankees who were killing the ball early. Now they can't hit at all. You got the Texas Rangers bullpen was good early. Then they had like a really bad 2 week swing, you know. So you have to really stay on top of these things. Cleveland Indians didn't strike out at all. All of a sudden they're striking out a ton. You know, so you got to really, you know, stay on top of these and look at stats like last 30 days, last 14 days to really get a better feel, I think.
7: Your Pirates, by the way, just to follow up on that, when I was doing the July most wins analysis, they should be a better baseball team based on both Pyfag and sequencing. They should be about 10 games above 500, 5 by Pyfag, 13 by sequencing. And they are projected, at least at FanGraphs, to tie for the final wild card berth. So if they can get some better bullpen play, man, that's going to be huge for them. Last thing, are you looking at anything today?
18: They're 43 and 43, and it's, you know, you say that stuff. They sound like a 48 and 38 team, really. So that makes kind of sense. Today, so far, the only thing I played was Josh Jung, over 1.5 HRR hits, runs, and RBIs. He has really been hitting the ball lately. Josh Jung is quietly hitting 297. Who knew that? And he hits lefties. It's a lefty today they're going against, and he's 3-for-5 lifetime against the guy. So I believe it's, is it Cantillo? I think it's Cantillo for the Guardians. So I think Josh Jung might be worth a look at over. I haven't done all the work yet, but over 1.5 on him, hits, runs, and RBIs. By the way, don't sleep on Milwaukee. I know every year we go, oh, can Milwaukee do it? Miz, Harrison, and Woodruff. Things that make you go,
7: I don't think anybody's sleeping on the Brewers. Todd, congratulations on the blood sugar. Go out there and play some tennis. Appreciate it.
18: Yeah, well, it's 85 degrees. I might.
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28: Can thinking cool thoughts actually make you feel cooler in the summer heat? Well, try this. Imagine a sheet of ice. Now imagine the Golden Knights skating on that sheet of ice. I know I'm getting the chills. And the Knights will be back in action as preseason action is not too far away. The Knights will start on the road as they take on the Kings on September 19th with their first home preseason game on the 24th as they host the Utah Mammoth at the Fortress.
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1: 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Gil Alexander in San Francisco, Kelly back in Vegas. We get tweets at Beating the Book, Dunk Tank Sports. Great insight yesterday into why you stick to pre-match tennis versus live yesterday. A Canadian sports book is encouraging court siding to beat them at tennis in this ad before they limit you to $1. Yeah, court siding, Kelly. A very common practice. Court siding, not just tennis, but other sports as well. Shrek McPhee, many people forgot how great the World Cup is because it was in Qatar with bad TV hours and in December of 2022. Absolute spectacle. Nothing better. P.S. It doesn't hurt that the USA is actually good now. LOL. Jason H. 11, good thing Kelly lost all that weight before deciding to sit in your seat. Okay. Kelly, congrats again for your weight loss.
6: Wait,
1: Todd Wishman.
6: What does that mean? I was going to break his chair? Is that what that means?
1: I don't know what that meant. Joe Nunes. Oh, this is nice. Joe Nunes. He says, after four.

0: Frank in Seven Hills listening to us from a 737 on his way to Philly via Orlando. Thank you, Frank. Travel safely. Shooter McGamlin, not really a big NBA fan. Serious question for Kelly. Doesn't Kawhi, like, rarely play basketball? He included the word like in there.
1: Yes. That is fair. Yes, that is fair.
0: We will get into the whole
1: games above very limited seasons above 60 games. That is for sure.
0: Yeah, we'll get into the whole Kawhi thing here momentarily. And finally, Sam Ginsberg from Pittsburgh. Sure, Todd mentioned he's eating eggs and not a word. I mentioned eggs and I get a hard time for 2 days. By the way, I'm down 60 pounds since February. Hope to see you guys in the early fall. Buy you guys a nice Wynn buffet. Damn. I know they serve eggs there. Good for everybody getting good health. Well done. Well done.
1: Yeah, man.
0: And Scola says, point of clarification, Todd was using the old name for the Cleveland baseball team, not the Guardians. Todd... they haven't struck out since 2021, he says. Okay. We appreciate the clarification on that. Todd Wish never regrets the error. Let's talk some more baseball. Paul Sporer joins us now. You can follow him on Twitter at Sporer, S-P-O-R-E-R. He works at FanGraphs. The first host of the podcast. Okay. Good morning, Paulie.
2: Good morning. How's it going, guys?
0: Doing very well. I asked Joe Sheehan on this show yesterday, and I was like, we're kind of at the halfway point of the season. Give me your top three headlines for one of the biggest headlines for the season. And he had some pretty good answers, one of which was just the difference between the NL and the AL, the level of competition.
2: That's my first one.
0: That's your first one. Do we have any rhyme or reason for that?
2: Nope. I think it's just random. It happens sometimes. For years we saw the central divisions of each league being bad. Now it's just kind of permeated the entire American League while the whole NL's up. It's just kind of the ebbs and flows of teams. I'm sure we could go find a time. I don't have one off the top of my head, but I don't think it would be terribly difficult to go back and find a time where the AL was way up like this and the NL, you know, maybe had a couple good teams and then little else going on the way we're seeing in the American League right now. So I just think it's random, but it is a massive thing this year.
0: A lot of people with Cam Schlittler tickets to win Cy Young got a little spooked yesterday. Are you?
2: No, I mean, guys, listen, don't do a Cy Young ticket if you're going to lose your mind over every start. You're going to drive yourself crazy because guys are going to have bad starts. There's nobody, you know, maybe 68 Gibson, but there's very few guys that you're going to find that don't have a blip start or three, four, a handful of them. Because when you're so good dropping seven innings plus of, you know, one run, two runs, all those starts, you can have a few duds and be fine. Now, listen, you face the best team in the league, and that happens. The Tigers come in, curb stomp. I can't even keep a straight face saying that. It was stunning to see him give up all those homers to my Tigers. I will admit that I was completely floored by it. But no, I wouldn't be worried at all. The only time you're going to worry about something like that is on like September 30th as opposed to June 30th because then time's running out.
0: Yeah, Schlittler, four innings is all he lasted against the Tigers yesterday. Gave up 600 runs, seven hits, five Ks against one walk and 85 pitches. So he is entitled to a bad outing. So I'm curious about your answer to this question. So we do the monthly MLB markets here. June obviously just ending, July beginning today with a whole new slate of games and everybody at 0-0, if you will, 0-0 for the month of July. The Miami Marlins ended up winning the month of June, and they did it with a 20-6 record. I had the Cubs. They ended up 16-10. They never had a shot. But 20-6, I've been doing this for, what is it now, 2.5 years. So it's 15 months of these markets. I went back, and we actually have a graphic that shows all of the winning percentages of the best teams in all these 15 months. Guess who ended up with the best winning percentage of all the winning teams in all those 15 months? The Miami Marlins of this year, 20-6. It's amazing. Is there a team, forget about the month, let's just talk about the rest of the regular season. Do you feel there is a team that is sort of, or teams that are under the radar, that the average fan is like, I'm not even thinking about them, but you are, that can get to the promised land? Promised land meaning playoffs.
2: I mean, God, this is so embarrassing because I'm going to say the Tigers. I am. And again, for those that don't know, I'm a huge Tigers fan. That's why it feels embarrassing. But I'm not a homer. I don't think I come around talking up the Tigers at every turn. But when you look at it,

0: healthy Tigers. Look, Scooble was opposing Schlitter yesterday, remember? So, and he had his best start since he came back. By the way, the first three starts, there was nothing significantly different. He himself had given up a few homers. I mentioned how Schlitter got bit by the homer ball yesterday. It was Scooble who got bit by the homer ball in his first couple starts back, making it look like maybe he was a little bit off, but he really wasn't, and he showed that yesterday in the Bronx. They got him back so quickly. They got Flaherty going again. Mize back at the same time. I think the Mize coming back with Scooble is such a big deal there. So their pitching is completely back on track. Now it has to start showing up in the bullpen before I can really, really get on board with my favorite team here, because this bullpen sucks. So Cater Montero kind of being pushed out of the rotation in the bullpen is a big help. They need more help there. They need to either find some guys off the wire, AAA, or get something going via trade or pickups. The hitting, I think, is there, though. I really do. Gleyber Torres will eventually be back. I think the hitting is coming along more. I still think this Tigers team, because of the American League being the way it is, like you said, nobody's run away and hide. I even think the division is played in play. Nine games is a lot, but what is it, six and a half at the wild card? I really do think that the Tigers are right there. And I'll give a little shout-out to the Red Sox, too, a team I thought was going to be amazing coming into the year. Maybe they're starting to find some things. They need some offense. So if you could take the Tigers' offense with the Red Sox pitching, I think you'd really, really have something there. Obviously, you can't do that. But, yeah, I think those two teams are both still very much in it despite a lot of hurdles in their way.
1: Yeah, I got the Red Sox in July. That's my team in July. I've asked you this about the American League. I ask everybody in the American League because it's an impossible task. Who are the six teams that make the playoffs in the American League? I'm not going to ask you that this time. I'm going to ask you about the National League, which is, okay, I spot you the Braves and the Phillies and the Dodgers and the Brewers. Who are the other two teams?
0: So you gave me the two AL East teams, the Brewers, the Dodgers, and I need two more teams. By the way, I don't know that you need to spot me the Braves. Can I say that? Is that a hot take?
1: Okay. Okay.
0: They played way over their skis to begin with. We were all stunned by it, and I think it's finally starting to come back to them. Obviously, the Phillies have rose up to them more than the Braves have come down, but I'm not sure they're locked. But let's take them as your lock. I will accept that. I'm going to go Cubs and Padres. And the reason I think the Padres are still going to get there, despite their wretched offense and a four-game losing streak right now, is because I still think that they're all in. Like, they still want to push those chips in. They're going to go out. Preller's going to go out and make moves to try to improve that offense. I think it's going to be more in the vein of the Gavin Sheets, Ramon Laureano additions that they made in previous years. You know, Sheets is still healthy and playing. Laureano out for them, unfortunately. I think it's going to be that type of player as opposed to a big-name guy, because how many times can they keep trading away their best prospects? But I do think that the Padres are still going to be there. I want to say the Pirates, but push come to shove, I do think the Cubs, another team that I think is going to push pretty hard at the deadline, I think they will over-push. They'll do more than the Pirates will, and I think that will be enough to kind of get there.
1: Okay. That sounds about right. So teams in the NL Central that have renewed hopes this year, I'm talking about the Cardinals and the Pirates specifically,
0: Yep. You
1: don't buy them in the end.
0: I mean, I wouldn't say I don't buy them like they're trash, they're going to completely fade. I am going to give the edge to the Cubs, though, because I don't think either of those teams are going to push. And I think we could even see something with the Cardinals where they do one foot in, one foot out. They maybe deal some guys while still kind of hanging around unless they have a big run. The Pirates, they've never shown the propensity to really push. If they go out and make a big trade, I'll be on here the next Wednesday changing my tune. But until I see that from them, I got to go with a team like the Cubs that will push.
1: All right, Paul. Appreciate it as always, man. Happy 4th of July.
0: Thank you. Same to you. You guys take care.
1: Paul Spohr, everybody. 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
13: Back on a numbers game, live from Circa Resort Casino, downtown Las Vegas, Kelly Bidlin. I'm in San Francisco, Gil Alexander. Thanks for tuning in. A little summer San Francisco broadcast.
14: Yeah.
13: This week, next week. Yeah, it's pretty cool, man.
14: How are you enjoying it? Your morning commute's a lot better, huh?
13: Morning commute is fantastic. Las Vegas Metro doesn't have to worry about stuff I'm doing out there. It's great.
14: There you go.
13: Kenny G on Twitter. Morning, Gil. I'm trying to find a hotel within walking distance of Circa. The $400 promotion that they had is gone. Any recommendation? Thanks. Have a great show. Thank you, Kelly. I'll throw that to you. Do you have a hotel recommendation in the area?
14: Well, if you want to be walking distance, then you have to be downtown. And I have not stayed anywhere else downtown here on Fremont Street to make a recommendation. I guess I would say Golden Nugget probably.
13: That's what I would have said. Yeah. Golden Nugget, I guess. Jason H11, 110 heat index. Get out there and play some tennis, Dodd. Yeah, he's a little worried about the heat. New York Mets 16. Gil, I'm on the weight loss cycle too, but it's not for good health. Just want to look good for my daughter's wedding in March. Congratulations to you and to your daughter. And Dr. Van Nostrad, Seinfeld reference. Love Paul Spohr's take on Major League Baseball, although that pink hue in the right corner seems like a side door massage parlor entrance. Not that I know. Not that I know, but he says, yeah. For those who missed it, Kawhi Leonard was traded yesterday. The Los Angeles Clippers have agreed to trade, let's be clear, all NBA forward Kawhi Leonard to the Toronto Raptors for Brandon Ingram, Grady Dick, unprotected first-round picks in 2031 and 2033, a 2027 first-round pick swap, and two second-round picks, sources told ESPN on Tuesday. Shams Charania, the first to report that. My first reaction, Kelly, and we'll get into here like what LeBron's next team, Jaylen Brown's next team here momentarily, these odds. But my first reaction, without really like looking at the numbers, was, wow, Kawhi still is fetching all of that in a trade. Just turned 35 years old, I believe, if I'm correct. And so I went, you know, with the help of, I want to give credit to Grant Hughes over there at the Bleacher Report, and just sort of contextualize Kawhi Leonard's 7 years in L.A. So he wins. He goes 7 years in San Antonio. Then he wins the championship 1 year in Toronto. And then he – remember that night. We all remember – we almost don't remember where we were when the Clippers acquired Kawhi Leonard. They simultaneously acquired Paul George because the thinking at the time was Kawhi's not coming here unless we get Paul George as well. So just on that alone, like you don't even have to go into numbers. Just on that alone – the Clippers never came close to sniffing a championship, and they traded SGA. That's all you need to know, right? On that sort of grade scale alone, it's an utter disaster.
14: Gil,
13: you can do it that way.
14: Kawhi's already won more playoff series as a member of the Toronto Raptors as he did as the a member of the Clippers.
13: Yes. So, and I'll keep going with that. I'll riff off what you're saying. The 7 years of Kawhi in L.A., they won just the 14th most playoff games in the league over
14: wow.
13: that seven-year span. Kawhi missed one entire season with injury, averaged 55 games played in the six other seasons he spent with the Clippers. He finished fifth in MVP voting in 2019-2020, 13th the next year. And then it all flipped where Shai Gilgeous-Alexander was like fifth or better in MVP voting every year after that. Now, on the other hand, there is – so it's not all bad because it's a little complicated because that said, the Clippers – and, you know, take this for what it's worth, right? But still, the Clippers' 587 winning percentage during the regular season is the fourth best in the entire league since he joined the team. Over that seven-year span, not once did they finish below 500. The only time it missed the playoffs was the season Leonard sat out with a knee injury. Even then, they were, 42 and 40. Whenever he was healthy, big if, he basically was exactly who the Clippers wanted him to be. He averaged, over the course of those 7 years, 25.1 points a game, 6.4 boards, 4.1 assists, and 1.7 steals. No player in the league matched or beat those averages during that time span. But to the main point, right, it's a bottom line business. They only made the Clippers to the conference finals once with him on the roster. But he kind of, at least in the box score, sort of fit the bill. But remember, the injuries happened. Remember the worst thing with those two games in the playoffs against the Suns in 2023?
14: Yep.
13: He was averaging 34.5 points a game the first two games, and then he disappeared. Injury. Never came back in the series. And by the way, Paul George, who the Clippers got for SGA in that deal, he averaged 53 games per season. So I guess what I'm saying is, and by the way, this last year for Kawhi was his career high, right? Averaging over 27 points a game. So it's weird because the instinct is, I can't believe he's still fetching all this in the trade. The Clippers, it was an abject disaster. They got rid of SGA. They never sniffed a championship. On the other hand, individually, when he was available, he was still Kawhi, right?
14: Yeah, 100%. I'm just looking at some of the advanced stats from last year. This was over at Dunks and Threes. So you have Kawhi Leonard finished. I mean, easily, you just went through it. His highest scoring season of his entire career last year. When he was on the court, one of the most productive players in the NBA, of guys that played 65 games or more, SGA, Wemby, and Nikola Jokic are the only guys ahead of Kawhi Leonard on estimated plus-minus contributed last year. So you could make the argument he was a top five player in the league. And estimated and wins added. He was sixth in the NBA in wins added for teams last year. So it was a very, very good season. Look, the concerns about his availability, games played, injuries, and injuries at the wrong time with Kawhi, of course they're fair. But this is why it's a gamble. But the Raptors, you have to make a gamble if you're really going to go from what we saw with that team last year, which is a team that is, I believe in Darko, I believe in the coaching staff, I believe in a lot of the young talent. Scotty Barnes looked really good in the playoffs, if you remember that the series there. Colin Murray-Boyles, looks like they found something there. Defensive front court, that they and versatility between those three players, Kawhi, Colin Murray-Boyles, and Scotty Barnes, is going to allow a lot of options for this Raptors team. I think it's a big swing, Gil, but I think the other important thing here is there's only 2 years left on this deal. So it's not like they're recommitting to Kawhi long term, right? He's 34, he's going to be 35, might be 35 already, you brought it up. He's leveling the tooth, right? Like, it's not like you're locking into this for 5 years and $250 million. So I like the gamble. I do think it's a bit of a gamble considering the injuries passed. But you shipped off Brandon Ingram and not much else. Brandon Ingram's a fine player, but he's only going to take you so far. And I think the Raptors saw that firsthand last season. He's a mid-range shooter in a three-point league.
13: Bottom line, by the way, Kawhi turned 35 2 days ago. Okay. So happy birthday, Kawhi.
14: Happy birthday.
13: Celtics to win the East, plus 260. Defending champion Knicks, plus 320. Then it's the Raptors now at 8-1, followed by Giannis's Heat, who they just acquired Tim Hardaway Jr., at 9-1, along with the Pistons and Cavaliers right in that pocket as well. If I said you must make a bet, is that bet on the Raptors?
14: Yeah. Yes. Yeah, but you can't make a bet right now. You can't make a bet right now because you got to figure out what's going on with Jaylen Brown. And look, I was interested in this. I was looking at these odds yesterday because Raptors were like 30-1 yesterday, and it was. And even that, like, talk about the Raptors first, Gil. I had the thought, okay, it sounds like Kawhi is going to happen. Is this a bet on the Raptors at 30-1 before this line, this number moves big time? And I was sitting there waiting, but then you start thinking, and I'm like, no, this is not one of those bets. I think there are a lot of those bets that you can make, acquire big star, this is going to move big time, and you want to jump in on the better number. The problem is, Gil, it's the downside of Kawhi. And if you're sinking money into an Eastern Conference Finals bet right now and betting on his health for the next 10 months, I'd rather, as we've seen plenty of times through NBA seasons, these numbers are going to get longer. They're going to get shorter as winning streaks and injuries occur. I'd rather look in season. And especially when you don't know what's going on with the Celtics, I think it's tough. It's tough to bet into the East right now. But yes, to answer your question, the Raptors would be the team I'd be the most interested in, yes.
13: Let's play a little prediction market next team quick reactions. LeBron James, next team. Golden State Warriors, plus 139. Cleveland Cavaliers, plus 173. Miami Heat, plus 528. Where's he going?
14: I think Warriors still, but I guess don't count any of those three out. You and I were making fun of it, the reporting yesterday. But hey, Gil, they're going to take their time. They're going to call every team in the league. They're going to get everybody's best offer, and then they're going to make a decision. Which, if that sounds like what an agent usually does, pretty sure that's what they do.
13: Jaylen Brown stays with Boston or retires, plus 228. Cleveland over $4, Portland over $5.
14: I think if I had this available to me, Gil, I would be betting Jaylen Brown remains with the Boston Celtics.
13: Wow. Okay. Let's talk some World Cup. It's been too long. Chris Felica, the Bear, all of his bets next on a numbers game right here at Beeson.
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23: Jonathan Von Tobel here, and this one is for the SEC. 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
24: This is VSIN, the sports.
25: Herzegovina has only been in one previous World Cup as a FIFA ranking of 65, but we've seen upsets in this knockout round, the penalty kick losses by both Germany and the Netherlands. Belgium and Senegal both won only once in group play. They played today in Seattle. Both teams didn't get that win until their last game when they won by a combined score of 12-1. England and Congo DR meet in Atlanta. The game begins in 1 hour. England two wins and a draw in group play. Congo DR served notice with that opening 1-1 tie with Portugal after a 1-0 loss to Colombia. That big second half with Uzbekistan to get its first ever World Cup win and have a surprise appearance in the round of 32, but England a heavy favorite today. John Stashower, Westwood One Sports.
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2: And Jeff Holdorf, 41 years at a job, referring to the previous tweet where we had a gentleman say that he's retiring after 41 years. 41 years at a job, wow, assuming Gil equals that, we can ensure a numbers game until the year 2058. Oy vey. On VSiN. And it wouldn't be July 1st without the obligatory Happy Bobby Bonilla Day reference until 2035. Enjoy San Francisco, Gil. You guys are the best. Thank you, Jeff. That's such a nice tweet. Really appreciate that. And by the way, shout out to Buddhist Man who sent me a DM yesterday on my mom's birthday. Just the sweetest. About the Bobby Bonilla Day, just to give the details, again, we do this every year at this time. Bobby Bonilla Day, unofficial baseball holiday every July 1st. When the Mets pay Bobby Bonilla approximately, Kelly, $1.19 million. The annual payout is the result of a 2000 buyout, the year 2000 buyout agreement to defer $5.9 million at an 8% interest rate lasting from 2011 until 2035. So we have to do this for nine more years. And the origin of this was following the 99 season. The Mets wanted to buy out the remainder of his contract. They owed him $5.9 million for the next season. And instead of paying him that, the Mets and Bonilla's agent, Dennis Gilbert, agreed to delay the payments until 2011. 2011 all the way to 2035. Best move that dude ever made. I think the Mets were involved in the whole Madoff thing at the time, which they didn't know they were. Yeah, man.
14: Good
13: on
14: Bobby Bonilla. I can't imagine what it's like every July 1st being like, and there's $1 million more in my bank account. That's nice.
13: All these years after his career. Chris Felica may have such a deal with his employer. I have no idea. He'll tell us. He is the Bear. He joins us now from Fox Sports at Chris Felica, F-A-L-L-I-C-A, on Twitter. We're here to talk soccer, Chris, but we were just talking briefly at the end of the last segment, Jaylen Brown, and Kelly said he's staying with the Celtics, and you say what?
3: I say no, he will not be with the Celtics. I get what you're saying, Kelly, and logically and rationally, it makes all the sense in the world, but yeah, he will not be back with the Celtics.
14: Yeah, I don't know what's going on. I can't believe this conversation's continued as long as it has, and they are clearly, reports today, they are talking to about half the league about him. So, I mean, there's something going on there.
3: Can you put the other glasses back on, by the way? All that's missing is like Hulk Hogan. I am a real American.
14: I mean, just to take the audience behind the scenes, though, Chris, here's the problem.
13: Please.
14: If you look real closely, these are basketballs. And I was like, can anybody tell they're basketballs or do they just kind of look red enough?
3: No, I can't.
14: That's why I decided to roll with them. But yeah, I can't really see, though, right now, Chris. That's the problem.
13: That's the only issue.
3: Well, seeing is important, I'm told. So right. you're allowed to switch back.
13: I leave this kid alone for 1 second, and look what's happening. Costume changes coming up later on the show as well. All right, Chris, triple header. First of all, before we get to that, anything from yesterday of note, or did it go pretty much how you expected it to?
3: It went pretty much to note. I had an Ivory Coast double chance ticket, and obviously came oh so close to getting into extra time again, 1-1 before Norway scored late, kind of not as late as Japan was beaten the day before. But I know Norway getting through, all the favorites won. France is just, I guess if you, your opinion of France, if it wasn't high enough already, maybe it went higher. I mean, it was 3-0, they could have had 6. It was just a total annihilation. They draw Paraguay now, that they'll be in the quarters against whomever. The night game, I think that was the one that maybe opened the most eyeballs, the way that Mexico came out. Quiñones is just another strike. I think it's his third goal now. That first half just took care of business, and that sets up potentially maybe one of the all-time World Cup scenes Sunday night at Azteca. If England can get by Congo today, you have England who will be playing Mexico at Azteca in an unbelievable environment and setting. England are the better side, but we've seen the effect that that stadium and that altitude and that home field advantage has had in multiple matches. So if England can get by Congo today, we have definitely the most talked about match of the tournament coming up on Sunday.
13: Yeah, I mentioned earlier, Mexico, the furthest they've ever gotten the World Cup is the quarterfinals. So they're one game away from doing that, one match away from getting there and matching that. Never have gotten to the semifinals. But in both of those years that they did get to the quarterfinals, 1970, and I want to say 1986 was the other one, it was on their home turf, right? So that's the common thread.
3: They never won a knockout round match outside of their home country.
13: That's right. Okay, speaking of England, so at the top of the hour, we're less than an hour away from this, England takes on the Democratic Republic of Congo. I like the way you thought your way through this in terms of landing on a bet. Can you explain?
3: I can. The number one, the treetop handicapping angle that I am seeing in this match is I don't think Congo is going to score, and you just have to try and figure out the best way to play it. Congo team total under a half is around -$2. Do you want to lay that? I mean, so some people don't have the appetite to do that. England to win to nil is a little bit better value at -150. But do you have the appetite to be sitting there potentially in the 70th minute and this thing is nil-nil and you've got to worry about England? Are they even going to win in 90 minutes? So I'm looking for a little bit of a plus price here to try and minimize my risk to get a little bit more return. I played two exact scores, England to win 1-0 and around +450, England to win 2-0 at -400. Now, I know ultimately I could wind up losing two units if it doesn't land that way, but I think if you the risk-reward, I think, is better off because, like I said, I don't think Congo were scoring. England should win. Another bet here that I don't necessarily think is a bad way to play it, if you can find an under one in the first half, that might be a good way to go because we've seen outside of the first match against Croatia, the first half of these two England matches since have been pretty vanilla, pretty lethargic, and the way Congo, I think, is going to defend them today, I'd be surprised if there were two goals scored in the first half. I think at worst, you're going to push that if you can find an under one.
13: England, DR Congo, and Atlanta, again, top of the hour, noon Eastern, 9 a.m. Pacific. The winner, as we mentioned, plays Mexico in the round of 16 on Sunday. Then 4 p.m. Eastern, 1 p.m. Pacific today, it's Belgium and Senegal. Winner of this will take on the winner of the USA-Bosnia-Herzegovina game on Monday in the round of 16. This is in Seattle between Belgium and Senegal. How did you play this?
3: This is the one match today that I am really, really struggling with. I could see both teams getting through, and Belgium is a team that I haven't necessarily been very high on. I think they've kind of, underachieved in relation to the talent that they have had for the last 12 years or so. Did not look good in either of their first two group matches, and finally poured in five against New Zealand and ultimately wound up winning the group based on getting five goals in that match. Senegal, same thing. Didn't look good against France. Did not look good in the second group stage match against Norway either. Conceded a bunch. Still really looking to find their best 11 out there. And then they finally put it together against the bad Iraq side. So a lot of questions with both of these teams. I think ultimately push comes to shove. The better keeper is Thibaut Courtois for Belgium. He can single-handedly steal a match and win one. It feels like a lot of people are making a case for Senegal, and I can see that and perfectly understand it because you've got guys like Sarr and Sané and Nicolas Jackson who are dangerous world-class players. But I almost wonder if Belgium, now that they've won the group and they're through, maybe they played their way a little bit more into the competition. Remember, they did not have Jeremy Doku for the second group stage match. Now he is back, and that's an asset. I played Belgium to win in 90. Do I love it? No, but I do think that is a possibility that I think a lot of people we're overlooking here, just thinking this thing is going to go to extra time. This thing might go to kicks, and Senegal potentially could even pull the upset. So I did play Belgium to win on the three-way at plus 125.
13: Power rank your 3-2-1 teams for me right now.
3: One, France, two, Spain, three. Actually, not one France, two Argentina, three Spain. That's how I would do it.
13: Okay.
3: Pretty easy. I think we are steamrolling towards a rematch of 2022, France versus Argentina in the final. I think you can still find around 6-1 out there for a name the finalists on that. So if you can, that feels like a bet you need to make. And Argentina to make the quarterfinal is a free square if you like playing some money lines and parlays as well.
13: All right. We haven't forgotten about Team USA tonight. Chris will stick with us. His thoughts, his bets next. 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
13: 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Chris Velika, the Bear from Fox Sports, kind enough to join us for a second segment. Contest this year, football contest. Chris, what are you planning on playing?
3: I was just going to ask you, should I enter Millions?
13: Yeah,
3: I have not entered Millions ever. I've done really? Survivor. I've done the Westgate College football pool. I did the old William Hill Caesar College or the Nugget College football contest. So I've never entered a Circa Millions.
13: How many times have you won the Matt Humans Invitational?
3: Once. I won it once. I finished runner-up once, and then I lost the tiebreaker for third this year. So I've done pretty well in that. And then I finished this past year top 10 in the – I think I finished eighth, it was, in the Superbook college football contest. I finished top 10 in the William Hill Caesars one, and top 20, I think, in the Golden Nugget football contest. So I've done pretty well the last couple of years. So I have until Bet Bash to figure out what I want to do.
13: Well, that's right. Oh, would you like to promote that? What are you doing at Bet Bash?
3: Yeah, no. Spanky was kind enough to invite Bear Bets out there to do a live show, Q&A type pod area. So myself, Sammy P, Jeff, Will Hill will be out there for Bet Bash. I believe it is Wednesday afternoon. I think Spanky has a slot in. So yeah, nice of him to think of us to have us come out there and do that. And yeah, we'll be out there and looking forward to meeting people and enjoying the event.
13: Awesome. That's awesome. Do that at Bet Bash. Again, Bet Bash, August 4th, I believe, starts the first week of August this year. So like a little bit, I think like a week earlier than normal, but right in that early August pocket. By the way, let me just say this on a personal note, because I've sort of said this to you off air. You don't need to react. You don't know that I'm about to say this. But I just want to say, if anybody over there at Fox Sports is listening, the coverage of the World Cup is lesser for not having you on it, Chris. I loved watching you on there, and I love watching your videos on social, on Instagram and elsewhere. So for those who are missing your fix just beyond shows here and elsewhere on VSiN, they can go to your Instagram for all of those. But I just wanted to send that. You don't even need to say anything, but I'm just saying we miss you.
3: Yeah, no, I appreciate that. It's kind of a way for me to stay connected to the event and coverage, and I wish I was a part of it out there for whatever. I'm not, but yeah, doing these videos, I think have been kind of cool, and I've gotten some good reaction from people. And I, in the little daily columns that I've been doing for the website, I believe I'm up around 13 units for the start of the tournament. So people who are reading and listening are making money, if they, even if I'm not there in LA, a part of the set.
13: That's a beautiful thing. Up 13 units. Speaking of which, the United States of America, a special numbers game investigation reveals that Team USA is in action tonight in the round of 32 against Bosnia-Herzegovina. Throw out the records when these two sides meet. How are you betting this?
3: Well, I am probably the rare person that actually has like been through, like I have driven through Bosnia. Like when you have to make the drive from Dubrovnik to Split, you go through a little area there where like Bosnia juts in, and to see like the signs for like Sarajevo and stuff, pretty cool. This is not going to be an easy match tonight for the United States. Bosnia, like ask Italy how fun it is to play Bosnia, thinking that you're going to get through and qualify for the World Cup, and you don't. They are a big team. They are a physical team. They are not very fast. I think that's an area that the U.S. could potentially try to exploit. But they're going to hunker in. They are going to be ready for a defensive battle. They are not going to make things easy. They are difficult on to execute on in set pieces. So that will be something. Remember the U.S. with Berhalter that last match. They had so many opportunities with some great crosses. I don't think they will have an advantage in the air like they did against Turkey. So I think the U.S. should advance. But you really, do you want to lay $8 or whatever it is to do that? I certainly wouldn't. I think that would be a very uncomfortable 2 hours that I would not want to sit through. I just, again, kind of like I said with Congo, I don't know if Bosnia are capable of scoring. I mean, I know the U.S. has had that long stretch where they didn't concede against Australia, but they've conceded a bunch in all these matches. I just don't know if like Bosnia will get like open chances to be able to do it. Maybe they'll get a counter. Maybe they'll get a set piece and be able to do it. The bet I'd like the most here is both teams to score. No, I see a possibility for 0-0. I see a possibility for 1-0. I would be surprised if Bosnia did score. I mean, I wouldn't want to say disappointed, but I expect the U.S. to get through. But again, could this go to extra time? Yeah, I think it could. The difference from being the hunter to the hunted, it's psychologically, is a big deal. And Mauricio Pochettino referred to that the other day at the press conference, talking about how the mentality, and we've seen Germany go out, and we've seen these big name teams really struggle with a lot of the expectations. And Bosnia has, I don't want to say a free roll, but basically free. We can take out the host nation tonight, and I think they're going to go out and they're going to play a very physical type game. Curious what the card prop might be or the foul prop, because it could be one of those two. It could be really, really physical, and depending on the officiating, I don't know who the official is for tonight. There's been a couple of things that in the group chat we've been able to give out, like once you learn who these officials are, is there a prop to play on cards or whatever? So fouls or cards might be something to look at once we see who the official is for tonight.
14: Total cards set at 2.5. Any other card markets you'd like me to look at, Chris?
3: What's total fouls in the match? Is there anything like that? Two and a half seems low. I could see three yellows tonight. I think you see, not only will Bosnia be, I mean, remember all the cards are wiped out right now, so like you're playing with a little bit of a free roll. Like, I hate to use that crutch again, but you're going to see, I think, an aggressive Bosnian team, and I can see the U.S. kind of getting one back to try and, like, okay, we're not going to back down. I think I've kind of talked myself into over 2.5 cards as well.
13: All right. Just now, on air.
3: Yeah, just now. Live radio with you and Kelly. We've talked it out.
14: There we go.
13: I don't want to linger on this, but that was a pretty – that was not the most effusive Team USA analysis of this game. Like, I'm a little nervous now after listening to you.
3: You should be. It's a massive opportunity for the U.S. to not only get to the round of 16, but if you look at who they potentially would play in the round of 16 match, whether it's Belgium or Senegal, it's an opportunity to get past that and likely play Spain or Portugal in a quarterfinal. And then now again, it's funny. People are jumping to conclusions in my big soccer chat, like, "Oh, who would the U.S. rather play?"
13: And yeah, that was going to be my next question.
3: I would rather play Belgium, just because Belgium then would have the pressure of being favored, and they've been dubbed the underachievers, and they had a friendly with the U.S. a little ways back, and it was a close first half, and then lineup changes, and Belgium blew away in the second half. I think Senegal, there's so much more variance that would come into play playing them as it would with Belgium. Belgium, you're probably supposed to, you should lose to Belgium. Belgium should advance. But Senegal, we've seen in past World Cups as well, a lot of these African nations have given the U.S. problems in the knockout round. So I'd be very curious to see what happens in that match. And, yeah. Hoping, rooting for the U.S. I don't want the hype train to kind of cloud everyone's thinking that the U.S. is on par with all of these top contenders. They're not yet. They're much better than what they've been. But this is not going to be like France going out and annihilating Sweden yesterday.
14: USA! USA! USA! Was that the hype train? That's the hype train? Okay.
13: Kelly, if Norway played the United States, who would you be rooting for?
14: I'd have to sit on the sidelines for that one. I couldn't even watch.
3: That would be the World Cup final. So that would be.
14: We're going live ANG.
13: Live ANG.
3: I'm sure this is the first ever live ANG road trip.
14: Yeah,
3: there you go.
13: Yeah, that's right. We haven't gone on any since the inception. Everybody else, not us. Norway.
3: By the way, thank you for your tweets before with Sam Ginsberg and Todd and talking. You remind me, I need to do my hard boiled egg whites right now.
14: Ooh.
3: I got like my containers. You pour the egg white in there, you boil them. Instead of having the yolk in the middle, you just have a hard boiled egg white. So I got to do that when I'm done here before the match starts.
14: Will you take a video of that and post it online for everybody?
3: Would you like me to?
14: I don't know if
3: that's quite scintillating content or not, but.
13: Ladies and gentlemen.
14: Just post it with no comment. I want to see what people say.
13: if egg talk is what you were looking for this morning, we've got you covered. Thank you, Chris. Appreciate it.
3: You got it.
14: Let's
3: protein
14: go.
3: Power.
13: Chris Velika, the Bear. Let's go, Team USA. Will Hill, all his bets and more next on A Numbers Game.
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9: 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Gil Alexander, San Francisco, today, this week, next week. That's where I'm coming from. Kelly back in the studio. Costume changes abound. By the way, Kelly, your costume was a big hit on Twitter.
10: I got to give it some time, Gil, because, first of all, Darnell Glenn, who does an excellent job of directing this show every single day, and the entire crew
9: does. Yes, he do.
10: But Darnell, I've added extra responsibility onto recently when I figured out he's become a master of these AI graphics and videos. So I screwed him up a little bit right now because he built out some great stuff. But I told him I got to give it some space because I got to spread out USA love and Norway love. Because you're right, Gil. It's 1-2. It's 1-2, USA, Norway, okay?
9: It's going to be tough for you. This happens.
10: It is tough.
9: It's going to be very tough for you. We'll find out where your allegiances really lie.
10: By the way, I wanted to bring this up with Chris, but we didn't get a chance. The Erling Haaland goal yesterday. Okay, you know how big of an Erling Haaland fan I am. How hilarious was it, though, when they gave him so much credit when it was, like, the most amazing pass ever that got through, like, five people? This guy passes it through, like, five defenders.

0: In 1-0, 2-0, or 3-0, think that's a good angle. Good luck. Corbin, morning, guys. As a Raptors fan, and after a night to think about the trade, I feel a lot better about our chances in a playoff series. Love Ingram, but had multiple playoff halves where he did not show up at all in the Cavs series. I'll take Kawhi over that every time.
1: Oh, yeah,
0: well, I'm sure Raptors fans will take Kawhi over it.
2: It's a major upgrade. Same position, similar player type, except one is an elite player and one's a pretty good player.
0: Chris Heath, heading up to Reno to escape the June soup. I can't imagine someone walking to the counter and betting Bosnia, so I'm gladly going to take plus one.
2: Mm-hmm.
0: Dell Mind the Gap Radio. Chris Felica is a gem in this community. His segments are the best. Sorry that Fox didn't put you on the coverage. Their coverage is unwatchable. I watch Telemundo, and I don't speak Spanish, he says. And then Michael Salvino says, Egg Talk with Gil Alexander. See what he did there?
2: That was pretty good.
0: Yeah.
2: Pretty good. Hey, Gil, can I go rapid-fire NBA moves before we get to Will?
0: Please.
2: Okay.
0: Yeah, please.
2: And some of these are a couple hours old, but so forgive me. Marcus Smart, 2-year deal with the Rockets, so leaving Lakers, goes to the Rockets, adds some defense there. John Collins, 3 years, $51 million deal with the Pistons. That one's pretty interesting. Lob threat for Cade Cunningham. That one's fascinating. Could be a bigger deal here next season. Norm Powell, 2-year, $45 million deal with the Bulls. So Heat will not have him back for sure. Bulls add him. Bulls roster is shaping up to be a very Bulls-esque roster once again. And let's see. We have Nikola Vucevic returning to the Orlando Magic. Wow. 1 year, $3.9 million deal. That was a tragedy when he went to Chicago all those years ago. Mo Wagner, on his way out, will be leaving his brother in Orlando to head to the Brooklyn Nets. And then the little bit more exciting ones here. We have the Boston Celtics making moves. Mitchell Robinson, out of New York, signs a 3-year, $47 million deal to become the Boston Celtics, I would say starting center, but he'll be there with Kata, so he'll probably be sharing time. So that's a big one. They also added Mike Conley, which is a little bit of a surprise. 1-year deal, Mike Conley helping on the perimeter, and then this one coming down. Right now, the Los Angeles Lakers continue to luck out with some of the timing. LeBron out of the building, opens up cap space, trade coming in, Walker Kessler, they finally get the big man to pair with Luka Doncic. They will send the Jazz 2 first-round picks, 2 first-round swaps. Kessler will sign a 4-year, $130 million deal with the Los Angeles Lakers.
0: Mitchell Robinson to the Celtics. Interesting.
2: Mm-hmm.
0: Will Hill joins us now, courtesy of the Progressive Guest Line. You follow him on Twitter at NotTheWillHill. That's 2 E's on the V. Name of his podcast is the Shoulda Bet More podcast. Not once, not twice, 3 times a week from Willie. Willie, good morning.
3: What's going on? Thanks for having me. I'm glad we got the Walker Kessler one in because that's kind of a blockbuster. Lakers give up a couple unprotected picks. And good thing I'm so accommodating. Can you imagine Todd Wishnev if you bumped some of his airtime for Mo Wagner news? Come on, what are we doing?
0: Not only some, like half your segment, some.
2: That's why he's got two. That's why we always have Will with the wiggle room, the 1-2 segment wiggle room, okay?
0: Oh, man. That would have been ugly. Well, we'll work back to baseball and the World Cup, which you have plays on.
3: Sure.
0: But let's do something random first. College football. You have some college football plays.
3: Yeah. A numbers game investigation reveals today is July 1st, which means next month is August. Next month we get college football and the NFL and the Hall of Fame game and preseason and all that. So it's here. It's coming. And hey, if with all the moving pieces in college football, if you're not prepping in July, man, it gets to the point where it gets here, and it's just you feel like you never catch up. But I like Georgia. I'm high on Georgia in terms of all of their futures plus 275 to win the SEC. It's in the 9-10 to 1 range to win the whole thing. I don't have that market in Connecticut, so I have to trap some other places. But Stockton 16-18 to 1 to win the Heisman, their quarterback. And you just look at the schedule, they avoid, 4 or 5 of the better teams in the SEC. LSU, they don't have to play. Texas and Texas A&M, they don't have to play. They don't have to play Tennessee. They get Oklahoma, but they get them at home. They do have to play at Alabama and at Ole Miss. But if you split those games, you're probably looking at a one-loss team in

0: in the SEC title game, which sets you up for everything. Maybe the one seed, maybe, you know, probably in the SEC title game, probably as a favorite, and puts you, your quarterback, I would think, right in the mix there for all those things. And as much as I say, you know, it's such a moving parts type of sport, and you have to relearn the teams every year. If you look at the landscape of college football, just look at the Heisman odds, Gil and Kelly. There's a lot of quarterbacks you kind of recognize from last year. I would say there's 15, 20 names, even just an average college football fan. Go, oh, I know that quarterback. I know that school. You know, Sane from Ohio State, Carr from Notre Dame, Arch at Texas, Stockton at Georgia, Dampier at Utah. There's a bunch of guys that are returning. So I think that's good for the sport. It gives you some familiarity. But I'm high on Georgia. I think the schedule breaks well. Kind of down year last year defensively, and that was a horrible loss, if you remember, in the quarterfinals against Ole Miss where they screwed up the clock at the end. And it's been a few years here without, you know, flirting with a national title, but I think this is a bounce-back year for Georgia. As usual, loaded on both sides of the ball. I think they're in the mix for a title. I think the quarterback's in the mix here for a Heisman.
1: I do agree with you, though, man. Some familiarity. We were just talking about this with the NBA draft, right? We were like, oh, my God, we know these players, right? We've all seen them. So same thing here with college football. All right, this is not an anti-American play from Will. We can still win this. What's your play in the Team USA Bosnia-Herzegovina game tonight?
0: Yeah, I'm always this guy. Who was I on? It was you and that Brown, Kelly, when you were making fun of me when Gil was on vacation, maybe during the Olympic hockey. I'm not afraid to bet against the U.S. I just think basic betting strategy, you know, you're going to see all these bet splits. 97% of the tickets are on the U.S. People put them in their money line parlays. People laying a goal and a half. There has to be value on the other way without even getting into like the X's and O's or anything like that. Winning by two goals in a knockout game is asking a lot. I'll take Bosnia plus the goal and a half. You have to lay some juice in the dollar 30 or so range. I think that's a good bet. I think the patriotism and just the excitement, the enthusiasm for the U.S. is probably inflating this line. So I'll put my money where my mouth is, and I'll root for the U.S. to win by a goal here.
1: Serious question, because you have 75 children, and I know they're all involved in sports. Do they like the World Cup?
2: Oh, great question.
0: They're watching it when it's on. So yes, I mean, they're not like living and dying with every match. They're not betting the draws like I am and getting my heart broken, it seems like, every day with one of these. But, yeah, they're into it. They like when it's on.
1: Yeah.
0: So it's been a good World Cup. The matches have been exciting. Having it in the U.S. helps. Having the U.S. be, you know, involved and prominently, you know, making a run here is good. It comes at a perfect time of the year. It's not like 4 years ago where it's going against football. So I think it's really been good here for, you know, for the World Cup. I'm sure the books love it. The bars love it. The bars seem to be always packed. I mean, you know, Circa and all these places. So I think it's been good all around here with exciting matches, having it back in the U.S. and having the U.S. making a little bit of a run here.
1: That little note that Will put in there, which is having his heart broken. We hit so many of these draws, and then these last couple days, like the heartbreak one after another. So like the magic carpet ride may have ended, but man, all right. We have a lot of nerve complaining, I guess, is my point. But what could have been here these last few days, Norway being the last disaster. Will's line is, this is getting old. More Will Hill on the other side. Baseball next on A Numbers Game right here at Beast.
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6: 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And with that, they've clinched a spot in the playoffs. 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
13: A numbers game on VSiN, the sports betting network.
14: Back on a numbers game. Dual venues. I'm in San Francisco. Kelly is in Las Vegas. Will Hill joins us actually from Connecticut. So it's actually three-way fire right now. We get tweets of being in the book. P-A-W, slow down Kelly today. That's his only four words, Kelly. All he says is slow down Kelly today.
15: Nope.
14: I don't know. Nope, it's not gonna happen. I can't do it. I'm not there to slow him down.
15: Yeah, he's not here. I have no supervision whatsoever. There's nobody in here.
14: No adult supervision.
15: Yeah, none at all.
14: Del Mind the Gap Radio. He's talking to Felica. He said I was the GM of New Jersey Sportsline 9761313 for 26 years. He loves Chris Felica's segments. Bobby Geddes. Nothing would make me happier than the Red Sox winning this month to make Gil a fan forever going forward. It would be like the next EGA. Would be glorious. Maybe it would even rub off on the Patriots and your Drake May hate will go down. Easy. Easy. Looks like a crazy. Champ Copperpot. I have way too much money invested into this LeBron next team thing. Why do I feel we're all going to have to wait weeks and then he's going to do something we don't expect, like go play for the Wizards with Anthony Davis? Oh, God.
15: We'll retire.
14: By the way, Chance, I was told that you think I'm 61 now. What was the story on the Discord? He thought I was 61 for a second. I'm not 61, I promise you. I owe you S69. Frustrated Pistons fan. Signed John Collins over Norman Powell. Signed Isaiah Jones. The Pistons have so much money, and for them not to make a splash in free agency is bothersome. What do you think about that, Kelly?
15: I think they should have gone after Lauri Markkanen about a year ago or 6 months ago or any time before the Jazz realized they might have something brewing there. I hear you. I hear you there. There's been some whiffs along the way. I'll push back a little bit on Isaiah Joe, though. Hey, look, You are benefiting from the Thunder's terrible problems of having way too many good players. They don't know what
14: to
15: do.
14: So many problems. So,
15: I hear you with Norman Powell might be frustrating if you didn't get someone like him. Who knows? You might still be in a Tyler Hero sweepstakes or something like that right now. But I think Isaiah Joe is a great ad for them.
14: Will Hill, once again, from Connecticut. Some call him the King of Connecticut. I believe Dave Ross called him that on By the Books. He joins us now, courtesy of the Progressive Guest Line. The name of his podcast, Shoulda Bet More. Will, your most recent guest is whom?
0: Jeff Parle. Some call him Jeff Parlay. And had John Stripsky on Monday, Steve Phillips on last Friday. So it's been a good run of guests. But I don't want to interrupt Kelly's NBA transactions. I want to throw one out here. Charlie Villanueva making a return to the NBA. Signs a two-way deal here with the Memphis Grizzlies. So Charlie Villanueva back in the NBA. I made that one up, but I didn't want to.
14: I was just going to say, wow.
15: That actually would be shocking news, yeah.
14: Kelly would like to turn this into just NBA waiver wire talk. Just
0: trade the immaculate grid for NBA.
14: Yeah, immaculate grid. That's right. Brought to radio and TV. to baseball, before we get to your picks, Wishnev, Toddy Wishnev was on earlier, and we were talking briefly about your Yankees Fakakta lineup. How do you feel about your team right now? We're currently looking up at the Rays.
0: Yeah, we always say baseball is a long season, but the Yankees are a perfect example of that. They've had so many ups and downs just through 3 months, and it seems like their ups coincide with the Rays' downs and vice versa, with the Rays a lead by 7 games, I think like a Memorial Day, 6 or 7 game lead. And then the Yankees just a week or so ago looked like they're going to pull away in the AL East. Now the Rays lead. I think ultimately they'll be okay. There's still a lot of talent in that lineup. They're slumping right now. Schlitler has regressed a little bit. That was a bad start last night. But look, there's a lot of talent on the IL. Judge, Fried, Stanton, that's three Hall of Fame-ish players. Judge is a lock. Stanton's probably 60-40. So, yes, if it weren't for the injuries, he'd probably be a lock. Freed probably on the wrong side of it, but you get the idea. They're missing a lot of talent. Rice is cooled off, so I think they'll be okay, though. But, look, you can't, on one hand, talk about how great Judge is, and then when you miss him or he goes out of the lineup, say, oh, you know what, they don't need him. They need him, and it's going to be a while before he gets back. So they're going to need some moves. I think the bullpen is an issue, but right now they're just they're not hitting. They're very left-handed heavy, and it's a flawed team. It's a very watered-down American League, so they're still probably the favorite, but it's not some juggernaut of a team here. It's a team with some holes. They need a catcher. I mean, some of the numbers that they get from their catchers, it's like the old National League when the pitcher used to hit. I mean, it's basically like a pitcher spot come to modern-day baseball. It's an automatic out every time a catcher. Volpe is a hole at shortstop, so it's a roster and a lineup with some holes, to say the least.
14: Did I text you that the other day? Austin Wells OBP is 150, is on base. Oh yeah, I did, because your response was, did someone say Austin Lamar Wells? Tribute to Barry Bonds. Yeah, no, that's not good. All right, a Willie special between the Pirates and the Phillies today.
0: I'll go under 4 in the first 5. I just think Wheeler versus Skeens. Hey, that's if you're looking for something to watch before the U.S. soccer match tonight, this is, I think, a 6:40 Eastern start. So I know Skeens, they've lost the last 8 starts the Pirates have, but a lot of that's him not, them not hitting. He's pitched pretty well here. I think his demise is a little bit overstated. I know he's not been as good as Mizorowski and Sanchez, but I think he's fine. Wheeler has been really good. I would expect a pretty well-pitched game here. If you're looking for a little more bang for your buck, 0-0 after 3 innings pays plus 370, and 0-0 after 5 innings, to continue with the soccer theme, 0-0 after 5, plus 1,100. I know the weather is favorable here to the offense, and that's a theme throughout the country, Gil. It's warm everywhere. It's hot as hell here. Wind's blowing out in a lot of these places, so keep that in mind. But under 4 in the first 5, and I did put a little sprinkle to use your term, scoreless after 3 and scoreless after 5 to a little ladder. I think we get a well-pitched game from both sides.
14: Kelly, any NBA transactions you need to interrupt here with? Anything?
15: nothing yet. Right. Nothing yet. Don't worry, fellas. I'll keep you updated. Yep.
14: Thank you. Braves today taking on, who are they taking on? The Padres, is that correct? What do you have here? Braves and the, I'm sorry, not the Padres, my bad, Cardinals. What are you playing here?
0: I go Braves first 5 team total over 2.5, even money, which if you look at the way they swung the bats, this is a little risky. But McGreevy, to me, for the Cardinals, is a bet against pitcher. He is asking for trouble with his profile. a lot of hard contact, not a lot of velocity on the fastball. Expected ERA is around 5.6. The actual ERA is in the mid-3s. So it's coming at some point for McGreevy. His stuff just isn't that good. His command isn't that good. The Braves are really in a tough spot right now. They are, I would say maybe a little bit more than a coin flip to win the division against Philly just because they've got a little bit of a lead. But I would not be surprised at all if Philly ran them down and won the division. It's funny. You came on the podcast, I think, not this past Sunday, but the Sunday before. So what's that, 10 days ago now? And we both agreed the Phillies plus 400, plus 350 was as good as anything in terms of winning the division. For whatever reason, the games had started. I didn't bet it the next day because the price moved. And I have nothing on Philly, but I wouldn't be surprised if Philly hunted them down at all, which is not a bold take at this point. But I think the Braves should get to McGreevy here, score some runs. McGreevy is a bet against pitcher, and I think first five team total over is the cleanest way to attack it.
14: All right, let's talk about a Major League Baseball award market that we often don't. We tend to drift towards MVP, towards Cy Young. NL Rookie of the Year. Where right now, J.J. Weatherholt is the favorite, minus 155 over at DraftKings. Sal Stewart, who started really strong with the Reds, drifted to plus 425. Then Bryce Eldridge of the Giants. I can't believe he's the number 3 shot. Great future, maybe, but just doesn't have the counting stats because he started late this year. He's 8-1. Then Connor Griffin, a lot of people had him pre-flop this year. He's 9-1. You have a much longer shot than any of those that you like.
0: Yeah, and it's interesting. The six major awards, I think it changed a little bit because Schlittler got roughed up. But the six major awards, halfway through the season, we had an odds-on favorite, which, man, there's a lot of baseball to be played to have odds-on favorites for these markets. But J.J. Weatherholt, odds-on favorite. You look at his numbers, 260, 12 homers, 34 RBIs, just the basic stats, which I think is okay to look at for Rookie of the Year in any of these awards. I think that's what the voters look at. T.J. Rumfield, who's 30-1, 294, 12 homers, 45 RBIs. So he's got him by 35 points in batting average, and he's got him by 10 RBIs. The homers are equal. All right, you give him a little bump because of Coors, but one guy's 30-1, the other guy's odds on. The guy with 30-1 has the better, basic stats, counting stats. I like the 30-1. If you project that out and he can maintain that, a 300 a season, and nobody hits 300 anymore pretty much. 25 homers, close to 100 RBIs. I don't know that he's going to win, but I don't know that he should be 30-1 either.
14: 30-1 is where we see him shop around, of course, all these. T.J. Rumfield of the Colorado Rockies. And you think right now, like if I said to you, okay, Will, you must make a AL MVP bet, it would be?
0: Boy, Caminero seems like too much recency bias. Rice has actually drifted back down to 22-1, where maybe there's value. I'd probably go Caminero at 15-1.
14: Caminero 15-1. Okay. And then Cy in the NL, it's got to be the Miz at this point, right?
0: Yeah, but if I had to bet it, I'd probably take a shot on one of the 20-30-1 guys.
14: Yeah.
0: Man, buy low on Skeens, maybe Wheeler in that 30-1 range. I'm not laying the minus $2. I mean, he's probably going to win. He's a rightful favorite, but certainly no value with this much time to go and how often pitchers get hurt. And a couple bad starts can change. And we saw with these awards markets how quickly things change. Just the consolation a couple weeks ago, guys, 100-1 going into game 3 or 4, and he wins it. So not laying the $2.
14: No, you're right. It's July 1st. I mean, we had Borchard come in here July 31st and say, Robbie Ray, 100-1, and that cash. So you're absolutely right. Thank you, Will. Appreciate it, man. Coming back.
0: See you guys.
14: On a numbers game.
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27: 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Monday produced those two big upsets, Germany and the Netherlands, top 10 teams that lost in penalty kicks. Things went more according to form yesterday with the wins by Norway, France, and Mexico. See what happens today. England certainly favored to beat Congo DR. They're about to start in Atlanta. Belgium with a FIFA ranking of 8. Couple of disappointing games, but still able to win its group as it today takes on Senegal. The U.S. favored tonight. Valerian Balogun was asked about dealing with the pressure to win.
28: Yeah, I think everyone has the experience of playing, you know, everyone has the opportunity of being out there, you know, in front of the fans and experiencing the pressure and the atmosphere and, you know, the occasion. So I feel like that prepares us in the best way possible to go out there and be united and be together.
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14: 3-3 love. Parry went up again in the second set. That one she was able to win 6-3. We are now at 3-3 in the third. 3-3 in the third. Let's go, Dion Parry. Try to get the plus 164 home. The others have started. Barbora Krejcikova is up a break early in the first set against Mira Andreeva, the French Open champ. Krejcikova, former champion at Wimbledon, is a plus. Oh, what did I say? What did I say? Mira Andreeva, plus 182, that's right, against Mira Andreeva. Barbora Krejcikova up a break there. And then Tatiana Maria has just started against Iva Jovic. That is on serve very early in the first set. The only one that has not started is the longest shot of all of them, which is Wang Jinyu against Belinda Bencic. That's the only one that hasn't started if you want to get in on the action. But right now, the other three are going. They're all dogs. Let's go. Let's have ourselves a day at the All England Cup in Wimbledon. Coco. Yeah, go ahead, Kelly. I'm sorry.
15: No, by the way, we didn't even mention this on air. You, Chris, and I were talking about it off air. I don't know how many times I've seen this, but Rory McIlroy at Wimbledon today wearing his Masters jacket?
14: Yeah. Flexing.
15: I guess it's just a little odd. It's like the guy wearing his Super Bowl ring like everywhere. I don't know.
14: Here's the thing: if he had won the first Masters, and this was like a year plus after, then I would sort of be with you, where I'm like, what is he doing? But he won it again, right? So I guess every time he wins it, he can still do this.
15: Okay. I'd say good point, but okay, we're talking 2.5 months ago at this. But it's like it just happened.
14: Well, when you win the Masters, I want to see you not wear that green jacket. Let's see how you.
15: No, you're right. I'd be wearing it everywhere. It was like, that's Rory McIlroy. That is a Masters jacket he is wearing. Okay.
14: I would love to go to Wimbledon, but I don't want to like. I want to go properly, right? I want to go proper, have a seat, you know, that kind of thing.
15: They are. You and I have talked about this before. They are. Besides the Australian Open, every Grand Slam is definitely on my sports bucket list. I have not remotely come close to going to one of them, but I will hit all three. French, U.S., Wimbledon.
14: I have been to the U.S. Open. I would go every year if I could.
15: That's all I ever hear.
14: I'm kind of with you. And this is no offense to the Australians out there, but the haul to Melbourne is a little too long to not be fourth place among the fourth, I would say.
15: Yep.
14: We'll leave it at that. Coco Gauff right now is trying to break back. She has a break point, so we'll see if Coco can last.
15: She has broken.
14: She has broken
15: and is back to minus 241 live to win this thing. I'm sorry, I'm cheating. Coco, I'm cheating on the look ahead.
14: That's all right. Coco not messing around. She staves off defeat there, so this match will continue as the number 7 seed on the ladies' side tries to continue. It is the John Deere Classic this week, and by classic I mean, not so classic in terms of the pool of golfers. Tell us what you know about this. What profile of a golfer that should win this?
15: Yeah. John Deere Classic. It's funny you say that, Gil, because it is. It's benefited from some schedule changes. It's also always been in a bad spot here after the U.S. Open. We're in the dead of the summer now. Everybody's kind of turning their attention to the Open and turning their attention to Europe. And now that the Scottish Open has really become a marquee event, which is next week, there's really not a lot of time between, you know, U.S. Open, and you play a signature event last week, you get this week before you head over to Europe. So you do see different players handle this differently. However, this is a golf course that you always hear the players talk very highly about. The other thing that's worked in its benefit, Gil, is because where it falls in the schedule, one of the benefits is it is after the full college season. So you know how we often talk about some of these younger kids playing in tournaments earlier in the season and whether they're going to go pro or wait till after their college season. There's none of those questions anymore. So you do really get to see all the high-end younger talent that is now either on the PGA Tour or will be on the PGA Tour in the next year. So that's kind of one of the exciting things. One of the names you're going to hear a lot this week is Jackson Koivun. Really, Auburn's their best golfer, really good season there. He's sixth on the odds board this week. And shop around, I've seen him as high as third. It is It is consensus Ben Griffin and Chris Goddard up at the top, Gil, as it should be. Two best players in this field. Not close. At DraftKings, it goes Keith Mitchell plus 1850, and I love Cashmere Keith, but that is a whoo short number for Keith. Jordan Spieth 24-1. Jordan Spieth, by the way, with some sharp comments about gambling yesterday, and go check out his Twitter page where all he does.
14: Wait. Do share. Hold on, you can't throw that out there without sharing.
15: Oh, he was just, you know, gambling's becoming a problem on the golf course, and yada yada yada, all that stuff at his press conference, and as our good friend Andy Molitor quickly pointed out on Twitter. Go to Jordan Spieth's Twitter page and see what he sent out recently. All it is FanDuel endorsement stuff. So I always love when we get these athletes complaining about it. And you know, complaining but happy to take a check, right? Happy to take a check.
14: But what is he referring to? Is he referring to gambling amongst the players or among the fans in the gallery?
15: The fans in the gallery and this rowdiness getting out of hand. And we are underway at the World Cup, and it is Congo on the board first.
14: Wow.
15: 1-0.
14: That was quick.
15: 1-0. Wow. 6-minute goal.
14: Wow. We have some drama. Congo on the board. 1-0. 6 minutes in. Wow, that was quick. This is the thing. Brian Kipenga on target to give them a 1-0 advantage. Chancel Mbemba on the assist. And England early, too early to say backs against the wall, but at least in the hole here early.
15: Gil, that was, I don't know if you saw the replay. It was like a long cross that I'm not really sure it was supposed to go to the guy that it went to, but it found the guy who had a wide open shot that on the net.
14: Will Erling Haaland get credit for it, Kelly?
15: He probably will. He should. Yeah. He should. Yep, absolutely. Okay, so let's get to the bets. John Deere Classic. If you're handicapping this at home, yes, this is a birdie fest. We have had, get this, Gil, you ready for this? The last 16 champions of this event have been 18 under or better.
14: Oh, one of those.
15: 16 straight years. Yeah, it's one of those. So it does become a bit of a putting contest. We had Brian Campbell win this event last year at 350-1. Reminder, because I suffered through a couple of these last year. Brian Campbell won twice on tour last year. It's still one of the more amazing things about last season. Look, you got pretty wide fairways here, about 37 yards wide average. The rough is penal. Got about 4-inch high rough out there. It can be bothersome. Around the green play at this course, one of the more difficult on the PGA Tour. The problem is, Gil, you hear me say this a lot. If we're talking about a birdie fest and you got to go out there and score, well, you're probably not going to be playing from off the green very often. You're probably going to be finding the green with your approach shot. So you're doing your own handicapping. It's something to keep in mind, but not something that I really factored in too much statistically this week. It will be very important. Accuracy off the tee. You will have some shorter approach shots, so a lot of wedges this week if you want to look at some of the shorter iron players. A lot of wedges and just some big greens. There are some bunkers if you're watching at home, 78 bunkers on this course they'll have to deal with. But overall, very attackable course. I couldn't move on as far as bets here. Outright market, first click that I made, and I know he's been a popular name this week, but was Tom Kim at 33-1. He struggled really at the beginning of the season. He started to put it together. Third place finish at the U.S. Open, T15 at the RBC Canadian Open, playing much better and has gained in five straight on approach. His irons are really dialed in. So really liked Tom Kim. And then I couldn't – this is a weak field. You know me, Gil. I kept going back to Chris Goddard up, and it was – he's not the best wedge player on the planet. The around the green game hasn't been great recently. But in over the last 16 rounds, he ranks second in this field, off the tee, on approach, and with putting. So, okay, use your big driver, hit it straight down the fairway, got her up, put it on the green, and go make a putt. I couldn't get over that. 18-1, I ended up on him as one of the shorter shots. And then another guy who's not exactly strong with wedges, and he is a big-time driver who rated out very highly for me this week. Aldrich Potgieter, my last outright. He was 8th at the RBC Canadian Open. He's put together some consistent good finishes here recently. I'm gonna take a chance on him at 60-1. Also played him in the top 20 market. Top 10s on Goddard up and Tom Kim. And then other top 20s. I do like Keith Mitchell this week. He is playing some of the best golf of his career right now. It's just so tough to bet the guy in the outright market. He's won once in his career. And then Blades Brown, the 19-year-old. Let's give him a shot this week. 3-1, top 20.
14: Well done. I know it's way early, but what a calamity this would be for England.
15: Yes.
14: We'll keep a track of it all, for sure. Nick Whalen on the NBA next on A Numbers Game.
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14: 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Coco Gauff in a third set tiebreaker. She is down a mini break to Solana Sierra. So a little bit of drama over there. We'll see how that goes here the rest of the way. For Coco Gauff, the 7 seed on the ladies' side. It is perilous for her at this point. We had tweets at Beating the Book. Always appreciate best listeners in the game, best feedback ever. This is from, BroSec1870, who says, baseball, soccer, basketball, even football, I turn away from a numbers game. I only listen for egg whites, free will, seismology, tattooed tennis women, and food talk. Oh, and USA hype. Shout out Kelly Bidlin. Thank you for that, Steven. Chance Copperpot following up on the previous one. He says, the internet said you were 61. Then it said you were 52. It's a mystery. Merle Betts for Gil and Kelly. When YouTube TV announced that they would allow build your own multi-view, this is exactly what we wanted it for. Shout out to the VSiN Live family for great content every day. He's got a shot of England Congo on one screen.
15: Yes.
14: Me and Kelly on the other. That's awesome.
15: I love it.
14: Love it.
15: I can tell you that there is nobody more excited about this than our boss, Steve Cohen. Yeah, I think I've heard him bring it up 17,000 times in meetings, and he's absolutely right. You could make setups like this. Throw on the World Cup. Throw on me and Gil.
14: That's right. We appreciate it. We also appreciate the presence of Nick Whalen, who is the co-host of the show that follows us here at the top of the hour. It's called Prop Points. He does it with Jeff Erickson each and every Monday through Friday, 10 a.m. Pacific, 1 p.m. Eastern. Nick joins us now courtesy of the Progressive Guest Line after a spate of NBA trades. How you doing, Nick?
10: Doing well, guys. Yeah, it's unfortunate timing. You know, we just have nothing to talk about right now in the NBA. It's like every 3 minutes, I'm getting another notification that the Lakers have overpaid for a role player.
14: is that your take on the latest with them?
10: I'm just wondering what the plan is here. You know, was LeBron James, you know, kind of aware of what Rob Pelinka wanted to do? Was it truly the Lakers saying, we don't want you back? Was it LeBron looking around and saying, okay, I think the twilight of my career might officially be arriving? Although I thought it was interesting that, you know, LeBron, through his agent, Rich Paul, made it clear that he's not saying next year will be his final season. And I don't blame him with the way he's still playing. I thought when he was out there last year, he was still at a second, third team all NBA level, especially in the playoffs. But so the Lakers have basically, you know, they've parted ways with LeBron James. They've parted ways with Marcus Smart, who actually gave them shockingly good minutes, yep, I thought, in the postseason. And you gave up two firsts, two swaps, and paid Walker Kessler an expensive contract. You've now brought in Colin Sexton, Quentin Grimes, Andrew Mamukelashvili. You kind of have this two-man team with Luka and Reeves. And I think when you compare that to a lot of the teams around the Western Conference, it looks pretty good. It's still not, to me, a team that is anywhere near San Antonio, anywhere near the depth of an OKC. So it feels like a retooling, but I don't know that I feel tremendously better about this Lakers team. You know, I think they might be better off if they could have figured something out with a 41, 42-year-old LeBron James, even if that wasn't going to be a long-term partnership. It's a new era of Lakers basketball, but I don't see the Lakers right now as anything more than a fringe title contender and a team that is once again going to depend extremely heavily on Luka Doncic.
14: Well, that's the thing with all of this Western Conference stuff, right? It's like, it's great, you know, like sports talk radio stuff, including, by the way, LeBron to Golden State, if that were to happen. But I don't know that it leads to any bets in the West, as long as Oklahoma City and San Antonio sit on top of that. The real question does become the Kawhi trade, right, to Toronto, because we're just on the heels of seeing the Knicks win the NBA championship, showing that you can come out of sort of the middle-ish of the pack of the playoff teams in the Eastern Conference. So we have evidence of that. Now we see Mitchell Robinson, by the way, go to the Celtics. What do you think about that move? What do you think about Mike Conley going to the Celtics? What do you think about Kawhi to Toronto? Does that lead to a bet, perhaps?
10: Well, first and foremost, I think you're right that the way the Eastern Conference has operated really for a while now, but especially this past year with a team like the Knicks, who, you know, were not some 65-win juggernaut during the regular season. You know, I think it's a copycat league. And I think you have teams looking around and saying, okay, the Knicks are good, but they're not unbeatable by any means. You know, even though they toppled the Spurs in the finals, you know, I still think there's this, you know, there are these behemoths at the top of the West where you're going to compare even the good rosters and say, okay, nice try, but you're not beating those teams. But the East to me feels pretty wide open still. You know, again, you have a lot of good teams at the top, but you don't have any great teams, especially if the Boston Celtics do end up moving on from Jaylen Brown. They'll get a nice package, but they probably won't get the equivalent of what second-team All-NBA Jaylen Brown would give them alongside a healthy Jason Tatum. So I think with Kawhi now in Toronto, and we have to throw out the obvious caveat that it is Kawhi Leonard. He usually misses at least 15 to 20 games, sometimes significantly more than that. He's 35. All these things are adding up. So there is some risk here for the Raptors, but I think we have a very clear Big Five now at the top of the East. Boston, for now, still has to be in that group. Again, even if they trade Jaylen Brown, they're going to find ways to replace that production. Obviously, the Knicks are in that group. Toronto's in that group. The Miami Heat, which we'll see how they fill out the rest of this roster, especially with Norm Powell officially moving on to the Chicago Bulls. And then the Cavaliers, you know, would be the other team that I'd throw in there. The odds right now would tell you that Detroit has shorter odds to win the Eastern Conference, but I feel like the Pistons have been kind of passed up. You know, this was the 60-win one seed a year ago, and it's feeling like they're trending toward losing Jalen Duren. Yeah, you brought in John Collins. I don't think anybody's extremely fired up about that. I guess he's your Tobias Harris replacement. I think they'll probably end up settling for trading for Tyler Hero, but is that really somebody you trust in the postseason? And look, if LeBron specifically ends up back in Cleveland for a third time, then we have that true big five. You could sell me on those five teams finishing in just about any order at the top of the East.
14: Yeah, it's, you know, and again, sort of with the eye towards, okay, can we get ahead of a bet? Let's go back to Jaylen Brown for a second. So sure. I'm going to go with the Chris Felica viewpoint, which I think is the correct one, which is, because I initially thought, oh, Jaylen Brown will get over the whole Giannis trade talk stuff. You know, it's kind of even a compliment that he would be included as the guy for Giannis, one of the all-time greats. But apparently they can't make it work out behind the scenes. Apparently he's got to go. And so, okay, we go to, let's just look at the Kalshi market for Jaylen Brown's next team. We sort of alluded to this earlier. Staying with Boston or retires is actually a short shot. I don't believe that. After that, it's Cleveland plus 455. Western Conference teams, Portland and Denver, and then Detroit. So Cleveland and Detroit, let me just ask you to speculate, but with sort of some a calculated, educated answer, which is, do you think Cleveland or Detroit would make a run at him? And if so, would you immediately think that that team is the out-and-out favorite to win the East?
10: It would, of course, depend on what they're giving up, and I'm very curious what both teams would have to offer in that deal. You know, Cleveland, in theory, I think would have to be built around Jared Allen or Evan Mobley, and, you know, the Celtics going out and bringing in Mitchell Robinson today makes you wonder, okay, is that potentially off the table? But if they could get their hands on Mobley, I think that's probably the best possible one-for-one replacement you could find if you're the Celtics, but to answer your question, if Jaylen Brown ends up in Cleveland and that's the piece that pushes LeBron James to join that team at a significant discount, then yes, the Cavaliers to me would have to be the favorite in the Eastern Conference. I get the connection with Detroit. Obviously, they'll make a run at Jaylen Brown. I just don't know what you're sending back. If you're the Detroit Pistons, is a picks-based package and throwing in Ron Holland? I don't know. Could you pry Asar Thompson away from the Detroit Pistons? Like, that's nice. That's fine. But if I'm Boston, I think that means I'm taking a pretty significant step back in the short term, and I'm not sure the Celtics are all that interested in doing that. So I think Detroit will make a run at Jaylen Brown. I think they'll come up short because there will be enough teams interested that can offer better packages. But Cleveland is the value right now to me in the Eastern Conference. Even if they don't get Jaylen Brown, if they just go out and get LeBron James with the way that James Harden is talking about taking a discount to enable that to happen, like if they could bring in LeBron essentially without giving up any of their core pieces, I know that would still require betting on James Harden to make it to the finals and win the finals, but Cleveland is the team I would bet right now in the East. I'm very nervous about how Miami is going to be able to fill out the rest of this roster, and I'm not as high on the Bam Giannis pairing as a big two as the market general seems.
14: Can we expect the top of the hour on prop points?
10: I am probably going to try to hijack the entire show and. I know we're going to be required to talk to World Cup. Jeff's going to have all of his baseball plays, but I would maximize
14: it. Okay. All right. Well, I'll give you a suggestion here. Kelly and I are going to do some NFL season win totals on the other side, and the NFC specifically. That's what we're doing next. Nick, I appreciate it. Thank you so much. Prop points, top of the hour. NFC season win totals, our favorites, next on A Numbers Game.
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14: Back on a numbers game, live from San Francisco and Las Vegas, Gil Alexander, Kelly Bidlin, producer number 9, so much more than a producer, holding it down there at our VSiN studios atop the world's largest sports book at Circa. Check it out, by the way, if you ever go to Vegas. If you've never been, the world's largest sports book, and then Stadium Swim, where you can wade in the water in ridiculous temperatures while betting on sports. Amazing thing. But you have a nice little weather spate there right now, Kelly, right?
15: A nice little what? Weather?
14: Is that like isn't like low 90s, which Vegas is pretty awesome?
15: No, it's gorgeous. Yeah. It's gorgeous. I think it's getting a little warmer today. It's warming back up. But I know I joke about this all the time. I don't know if you're like me when you're out here, but say you move here from the East Coast, or especially South Florida like me, where, you know, the weather kind of comes into play every day. You get very lazy living in Las Vegas, not checking the weather forecast very often. It's like, yeah, it's summertime. It's going to be hot. So I'm always that guy that's like shocked when I wake up and I'm like, what happened? Like, why is it 20 degrees cooler today? Or why is it raining all of a sudden? I never know what's coming weather-wise.
14: Couple updates. Coco Gauff does survive in a third set tiebreaker, which he wins 10-7. Remember, the deciding tiebreaker goes to 10. And then this soccer score is holding up still. 1-0 Congo in the 30th minute. Congo scored in the seventh minute of this match to take a 1-0 lead over England. And the entire nation of England right now is feeling it. Long way to go. But, man, would this be a disappointment if this held. Nemo, Ryan's voice on Twitter. NFC win totals, you say, Gil? Come on, Kelly. You know you want this. He's talking about his Vikings. We'll find out if the Vikings are included. Let's do it. Win total Wednesdays.
0: Are the guys looking over or under? It's another edition of Win Total Wednesday on A Numbers Game.
14: That's a lovely intro. All right, Kelly Bidley. How do you want to do this? You want to go back and forth? Me one, then you one, then me one, then you one? That kind of thing?
15: You know what? I think we each have three, and we each have one. We each have one that we bet, and then there's two. We each have two that we heavily lean towards. So how about?

0: highest paid players, Brock Purdy, Nick Bosa, Brandon Ayuk, Trent Williams, Fred Warner, George Kittle. Those are all first team all pro guys, pro bowlers, or dare I say Hall of Famers. So that was 64 games. That's the most among any of the playoff teams from last year. And remember how they got bounced, by the way, in the playoffs? That's another thing. They went up to Seattle, and they basically spotted the Seahawks 17 points.
1: Yeah.
0: They gave up an opening kickoff return for a touchdown. Remember, it was 7-0 before you could blink. Then they did that ridiculous Juszczyk sweep, like your fullback sweep on fourth and short in their own territory. Then they turned the ball over in their own territory. Seattle capitalized. Listen, I'm not saying they're going to beat the Seahawks. What I'm saying is that was over before it started. We never really got to see what that game could have been like. They got a bunch of reinforcements here. Christian Kirk, Mike Evans, in terms of the wideout room, you know, like rooms, the wide receiver room. Michael Williams, Upton Stout, really good defenders on defense, young defenders. Osa Odigizuwa is their big pickup as well on defense. The Niners go from the 11th hardest schedule in the NFL to the 8th easiest this year. And again, this from a team that finished 12-5 last year. This from a team that lost all those games to injury. I think Brock Purdy's a bunch better than most people do. Mm-hmm. I'm not trying to have them win the Super Bowl, win the conference, win the division. I just need them to get to 11 wins, less than they did last year. Give me the Niners over 10.5 wins, plus 105.
1: Yeah, really hard for me to argue that. The only thing that, I mean, it's NFC West, right? It's tough. You got the Seahawks, you got the Rams there, but you just said it. You're playing in the NFC West, and you still have the 8th easiest schedule based off win total. So, that's a big deal. I mean, if you're watching at home, you see it on the screen, Dolphins, Cardinals, Raiders, you see some of the bad teams that they will play. So, I love Kyle Shanahan. I'm with you on Brock Purdy. I tend to think he's a little bit underrated by most as well. So, hard for me to argue that one, Gil. Okay, the one bet that I made... This was one of the ones I brought up as soon as win totals came out, and every time we go back and talk about win totals and look into this more. I keep getting more and more interested in this, so I finally fired on it yesterday. Panthers under 7.5. Minus 130 was the best I could find on that. I will probably play an alt under 6.5 with the Panthers as well. This team, okay, a year ago, bring in Tet McMillan. He's awesome. We love him. We hit a draft bet on him. That was great. He had a great rookie season. 17th ranked offense, 22nd ranked defense is how this Carolina Panthers team finished up. The offense, Gil, scored 30 fewer points than they did the year before. Where they actually got a little better last year was on the defensive side of the ball. All these notes coming from Steve Mackinnon, by the way, in the VSiN NFL betting guide. Go check it out now, VSiN.com. The Panthers... you have that, which keeps leading me to ask this same question for what, the third year, fourth year now? Is Bryce Young any good? I don't really know that he is. I know a lot of people got excited
0: about
1: it. Everybody got excited about some of his play last year. I think it's fine. I'm still concerned about how small he is. I still think he's a little just overrated, period. I don't know that Dave Canales has made that big of an impact yet so far. I know this team has gotten better, but some of the things that they've done have been on the defensive side. And then look at this division, Gil. I think there's a lot of Saints excitement this year. I get it. I actually kind of lean that way a little bit, too. I'm not running to bet overs on their win total or for them to win the NFC South. But you know what? Tyler Shuck, if he's really actually a decent quarterback and can turn into a halfway decent quarterback, I think there's enough talent on that roster for them to be pretty good this year. And I kind of look at the Atlanta Falcons the same way. You and I have talked about this team for the past couple years. The weapons are there offensively. You've got some good defensive pieces. Just what's the quarterback situation? But I do believe enough in the two guys, Penix and Tua, that are there, that I think they can do enough that this Falcons team could be good enough to possibly win the division. I think the Bucs haven't taken enough of a step back for them to not be the favorites to win this division heading into it. And that kind of leaves me left over with the Panthers, that I do think are likely the worst team in the division, where there's not a clear great team or a clear terrible team. But I think they probably are the team that ends up on the bad side. Oh, just to add on to everything on my knocks on the Panthers, they will play the NFC South, plays the AFC North and the NFC North this year. So that is very brutal, which leaves the Panthers with the third toughest schedule in the NFL based on win total. So I am going with Carolina Panthers under 7.5. I did bet that yet.

0: All right, there you go with that. Now, here are some season win totals we love. We have not bet those yet. I will give my two first. Kelly will then give his two. We'll do them a little more rapid fire. This shouldn't be any surprise, and I'm sure this is a very popular one. The Detroit Lions, over 10.5 wins. Talked about injuries with the Niners last year. 31 missed games among week one starters in the secondary for the Detroit Lions. By the way, I think it's addition by subtraction with Terrion Arnold being jettisoned. All he was a flag master in terms of inducing PIs. Super favorable schedule. Detroit's going to be favored in around 13 or 14 of their scheduled games this year. They finished in last place in the NFC North last year, despite recording the best points differential in the division, plus 68. Only other team since 1990 to finish last in the division with the best score differential was the 2022 Saints. Lions, 10.5. Not asking them to do more except win 11. Give me the Lions, over 10.5. And then the Commanders, Homer, over 7.5 wins. I love this team with Rashad White behind Jaden Daniels. I love Chigakonkwo at tight end. I love the addition, we believe, of Brandon Ayuk. Offensive line is a bit of a question mark, but Kelly, that defense, those linebackers, Sonny Styles, Frankie Louvu, Leo Chenal, Kalavon Chaisson. You got Daron Payne and Odafe up front. You have a bolstered secondary. I really like this team. They don't even have to get to 500. Over 7.5. Jaden Daniels in Washington with the resurgence. Stay healthy, Jaden.
1: Hard for me to hate on it. I went with another team in the NFC, Giants over 7.5. I know that's been getting some love here, too. But this is, like, I think for both of us, it's weakness at the top of the division, right? I think the Eagles do take a bit of a step back, except I do think they'll still be good. The Cowboys, I think, are a lot of what we saw a year ago, but can they stay as healthy as they did a year ago? And I've got questions about that. So I like what the Giants are putting together here. Over 7.5, lean that way. And then the Vikings, yes, over 8.5 on the Vikings. I wish this was like one win lower or this division wasn't as brutally tough, and I'd be betting this right now. But this is one of those calendar marks, Gil. Vikings over 8.5. I'm going to look at this after week two, though. They start with Packers and Bears. Let's jump in after week two, after that Bears game, and we'll hopefully you'll be able to bet into a little better now.
0: All right. We'll do AFC tomorrow. How about that? Still 1-0, Congo over England. We'll come back. We'll recap all the bets. It's a numbers game at VSiN, the Sports Betting Network.
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11: You know, a lot of lawyers who advertise here don't even live here.
12: If they say Nevada, they're not from around here. If they think our capital is Las Vegas, they're not from around here.
11: I'm Richard Harris, and I am from Nevada. I grew up here. I went to school here. I raised my family here. No one knows Nevada like we do. If you've been injured, call me, Richard Harris, of the Richard Harris Law Firm. 444-4444, just in case.
13: Can thinking cool thoughts actually make you feel cooler in the summer heat? Well, try this. Imagine a sheet of ice. Now imagine the Golden Knights skating on that sheet of ice. I know I'm getting the chills. And the Knights will be back in action as preseason action is not too far away. The Knights will start on the road as they take on the Kings on September 19th with their first home preseason game on the 24th as they host the Utah Mammoth at the Fortress.
14: A numbers game on VSiN, the Sports Betting Network.
0: Back on a numbers game. San Francisco and Vegas, where we're coming from this week. Gil Alexander in San Francisco. Kelly Bidlin back there at the mothership in Las Vegas at Circa Resort Casino. So Congo has had more chances to go up 2-0 in this game, but great saves were made. Kelly, is that true?
1: Pretty wild. We had a, I'm watching. I know you got tennis going. I got this in the corner over here, so I've missed a bunch. But the first of all, a Congo defender getting his body in the way of a possible England goal with the goalie out of the picture. So that was an incredible play on one end. And then, I really thought this was about to be 2-0. A beautiful, beautiful pass into the box by Congo. And it just a layup tapping like Erling Haaland had yesterday and just clank off the post. So, hey, this could very easily be 2-0 right now.
0: Well, if you could sense me drifting a little bit in the last segment or two, it's because I was watching our girl Dion Parry, a +164 dog against Anna Kolinskaya, absolutely gack the third set tiebreaker. She was up 8-4. Remember, the deciding tiebreaker goes to 10, got a win by 2. The Mel _ insiders, disgusting beat on Parry. Dirch turned on the Dion Parry match when she was up 8-6 in the tiebreak. I saw 4 points. What did I do? No, it was worse than that, Dirch. It happened before you even started. Touchdown, Jesus. Today you spell Parry, G-A-C-K. My God, what a kick in the stomach. And Fire Jerry Jones says 8-4, !! and question marks. So we lose that in just the most disgusting way. And when something like that happens, then you brace for the worst all around. But Barbora Krejcikova is up a break in the second set against Andreeva as she tries to even that out. Krejcikova is a +182 dog in that match. Both of the others have started. We're down a set and a break in the Tatiana Maria big dog match to Jovic. Bencic and Wong has just begun. It has been, by the way, spectacular grass court season. And then Wimbledon started, and we're down a unit and 3/4 here headed into today. And that Parry match was a real kick in the stomach, as people are saying. That's tough. That's very tough to do. So those are the four tennis plays. I am on the draw in the next two matches. I didn't get on this one here with England and Congo, because we're doing the show 1-0, by the way, now in added time in the first half. I didn't get on anything in this one, but I will be on the draw in the next two. Senegal, Belgium, I got it +240. That feels very drawish to me. And I hate to say this, but I bet the draw in the United States.
1: Look at this guy.
0: United States, Congo. plus 403, the draw there. USA Bosnia, pardon me, plus 403 of the nightcap tonight. So, again, this is regulation time plus stoppage time. Doesn't apply to the 30 minutes, if necessary, after that before you get to PK. So I've made a couple soccer plays, but nothing on this one right here. What's interesting, what is the live draw line on England-Congo here? I wonder what that is. It's not so high, probably, right? Because England was favored. Yeah, just 2-1 right now.
1: Yeah.
0: Just plus 200 on that. So nothing I'll get involved in.
1: Yeah, minus
0: you, sir.
1: Minus 190 on England to advance. So if you wanted to play it all the way through. So that's and I know my man Gil Alexander, great American, he's playing the draw price in the 90 minutes because he's going to say draw after 90 and then go USA. And hopefully for me.
0: Exactly.
1: Hopefully for me in penalty kicks. That would be nice. Go USA.
0: Is that Dion Parry thing just happened, by the way?
1: Dude, that sucks. You and Diane need to have a talk. I don't know. There's a lot of betting between you and Diane, and I don't know if it works.
0: Brutal.
1: Okay, Panthers under 7.5 wins added to the NFL futures, so wanted to get that up there. And then golf bets for this week, John Deere Classic. Make sure you go check out Long Shots. That is up now with myself, Matt Brown, Wes Reynolds. Get it wherever you get your podcasts and over at YouTube as well. Outrights for me this week, Chris Goddard up 18-1. You are going to see wildly different numbers with him and Ben Griffin at the top of the board. I would play Goddard up anything longer than 16. There's some 13s, 14s out there. You're getting pretty short then. But yeah, Chris Goddard up 18-1. Tom Kim, 34-1. Aldrich Pottgeater, 60-1. And then some top 10s on Goddard up and Tom Kim. Top 20s on Keith Mitchell, Aldrich Pottgeater, and Blades Brown. And you know what? I did add some tournament matchups right before the show that did not make the graphic. Keith Mitchell over Jackson Coyven. Yes, I'm going to go against the kid, except I'm going to lay minus 113 on that. And then Zach Backow, I believe this is how you say his name. I've been seeing it all season long. I should know how to say it. Over Matt Wallace, plus 120 and minus 112 over Gil's favorite all-time golfer, Austin Smotherman. A.J. Ewert, minus 116 over Patrick Fishburne for the tournaments.
0: We get tweets being booked. Vinnie Vincent, I've watched about every Lions game since 1990. All I've heard this week is everyone dinging the Lions for losing Terrion Arnold. Been driving around all week saying, won't miss three pass interference calls every game. To hear your comment that you just made, perfection. Thank you, Deputy Vinnie. It's exactly how I will remember Terrion Arnold in a Lions uniform. Kevin Downs, my brother from another, I am jealous, been to Redwoods and Sausalito, beautiful in San Francisco. R.I.P. Vic Willis of the Village People. Oh, did that just happen? Oh, man. Todd Wishnev was on earlier. Josh Young, over 1.5. That's hits, runs, and RBI. Over 1.5 hits plus runs plus RBI at minus 137. The over on Josh Young of the Texas Rangers. Toddy gave that out before he departed to go play some tennis. Chris Felica, well, the early game didn't work out. Took 7 minutes,
1: yeah.
0: I guess a little less than 7 minutes for the England to nil thing not to work out. But Belgium to win on the three-way versus Senegal. He's got that going in the second of the three World Cup matches today. And the United States and Bosnia, both teams to score no, meaning he thinks someone will end up with nil there at minus 130. Will Hill was on earlier. He's got Bosnia plus the goal and a half versus the USA today. Baseball, Pirates, Phillies, first five under four. We call that a Willie special. Braves team total over 2.5. That's first five versus the St. Louis Cardinals. And then how about a National League Rookie of the Year play? T.J. Rumfield of the Colorado Rockies at 30-1. And then some college football from Willie, Georgia to win the SEC at plus 275. And then Gunnar Stockton to win the Heisman at 18-1. Our own Danny Higgins whispering in our ear that he got Gunnar Stockton at 22-1.
1: Yeah, Will, step it up. Danny's had better numbers.
0: That's right. Danny's doing his thing. Was that the spate of them? I think we had that. I think that wrapped up all the bets on the show today, if I'm not mistaken.
1: It sure did.
0: I believe so. So that's where we stand on all of that. We are about to go to the half. We are at the half. 1-0. the Democratic Republic of Congo, their seventh-minute goal, standing up so far 1-0 over England. And boy, oh boy, we've already seen Germany go by the wayside. We have we've already seen the Netherlands go by the wayside. This would be the biggest of the bunch based on expectation if this held on, with apologies to Germany. But England really, I mean, this was, there was a lot of people early on, and I know there's a full half plus perhaps of soccer to come. But early on in this tournament, there were some whispers of folks who were like, maybe this is the year. Maybe this is the first time since 1966 that England can get this done. Time will tell. Full half at a minimum is necessary to determine that.
1: Well, I'll tell you what I'll be watching for as this game goes on, because, I'm kind of a believer in that side of the bracket, it being, you know, Argentina, England being the two really live teams. So, yeah, if England gets bounced here, I made that bet on Argentina to make the semifinals. Yeah, I Chris brought it up earlier, that exact of France-Argentina to meet in the World Cup final, something like that. I might be adding if England goes down here. I'll be keeping my eyes here on this game for sure, because I think there could be some major futures implication. Live odds right now. This is amazing, too. We hit the halftime break. Hit the halftime break, Gil. England -170, and this has been bet up already to -210 at DraftKings.
0: Wow.
1: To advance. This is to advance on the three-way line live. England +120, the draws 2-1, and then Congo +265. So those are live numbers if you want to get involved in this match right now.
0: A couple things. One, every time I look over at the monitor to see you have something else on, which is pretty hilarious.
1: Yeah. I was kind of wondering if you're going to notice the glasses. I just threw them on.
0: I was going to say, you know, you have something on your head, right? And then the next time I look, you got the glasses on. The other thing that's interesting about what you were just saying, though, is how much of that is legit soccer handicapping, or how much of that is just the culture of betting in England is so much more vast than it is in the Congo, and by sheer volume, that's going to happen no matter what at this point of a soccer match.
1: A great
0: that
1: call.
0: All the money is going to come pouring in on England. So, time will tell. Prop Points is next. Enjoy from VSiN, the Sports Betting Network.
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1: 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Fun show today. Huge NBA news every single day this week. That doesn't change today. We'll lead with that. Kyle Bond's going to join us today. We're all getting hyped for Team USA tonight, 8 p.m. Eastern time. He's going to join us and get the betting angles for that game. The other games on today's slate as well. Ariel Epstein, the prop queen, joins us, reveals her favorite baseball props for the day, and we have our best bets as well. Lots to talk about, Nick, today. Let's get right into it there. England is down 1-0 to Congo at halftime there. Big upset in the making there. But that's not the big news for our show. Our show, the big news is Kawhi Leonard back to Toronto. We now know the Clippers are, you know, their long-term plans. We know what the Raptors are going for it in the East this year.
2: And those two things are very much reflected in the betting markets, Jeff. We're starting to get some more NBA futures trickling in. We have conference odds. We have title odds up there. And the Toronto Raptors now sit 8-1 to win the Eastern Conference. So only the Knicks at +320, the Celtics at +260 for odds. And that Celtics number is very interesting. Well, we'll have to dive in on that in a little bit more detail, given the uncertain future, to say the least, of Jaylen Brown in Boston. Meanwhile, Clippers are now they're 120-1. I don't know why I'm saying that wrong. They're 120-1 to win the Western Conference. Only the Jazz, the Pelicans, the Grizzlies, and the Kings are behind them. I think the Jazz have a better roster right now than the LA Clippers. Clippers are very well coached, but you now have a big three of Brandon Ingram, Darius Garland, two very shaky defenders, kind of one-way players, and then the rookie Keaton Wadler, who is a bit of a mystery box. You know, on our show a couple weeks ago, Jeff, I said he might be the biggest kind of make or break type of prospect in the lottery. I think if it hits, it's going to go really well. If it misses, it's going to go really poorly. So the Clippers are clearly taking a step back in the short term. For Toronto, I mean, this is a sign that, one, you're more than willing to bring back this guy who came to you on a rental and then immediately left for the LA Clippers. So that relationship is still there, even though Masai Ujiri is now the head of another team. And it's a signal that the Raptors feel like they're close. You know, even though they ended up washing out last year in the playoffs, they took the Cavs to 7. I think they felt really good about how Scottie Barnes played. And that's a really interesting one, too. Scottie Barnes and Kawhi Leonard on the wing. You're incurring a lot of risk, though, bringing in a 35-year-old Kawhi Leonard, who has the health history that he does. You can't imagine that those issues are going to get better as he gets older. It's a really, really interesting pushing the chips in move for the Toronto Raptors. I think to me now, Jeff, we have this very clear big five at the top of the East with Boston, New York, Toronto, Miami, and for me, the Cleveland Cavaliers. Even though the odds would tell us that the Pistons actually have shorter odds to win the East, I think Detroit kind of feels like an obvious regression team right now. They've made some moves around the margins. They brought in John Collins. We're still waiting for, you know, whatever their big splash may be. I'm sure they'll be calling on Jaylen Brown. I don't think they'll have the package to get him. Maybe they have to settle for a Tyler Hero type, but there are five teams right now I'm very intrigued by in the Eastern Conference. And one thing we do have to mention with this trade, Jeff, the Clippers badly needed to replenish their draft capital over the next couple of years. They're sending out picks to Philly. Their 2027 pick goes to the Oklahoma City Thunder, assuming that it is a better pick than the Thunder's own pick. And I think there's something in there with the Nuggets pick. This could be catastrophic. I know we've said this a few times over the years because of all these future assets that the Thunder have accumulated, but I don't feel great about the LA Clippers not forking over what could be a high lottery pick to the Thunder in 2027.
1: Yeah, I agreed with you on that one there. Well, and it's interesting watching what the Clippers' machinations with all their picks. It's worked out. Obviously, it worked out pretty well to get that fifth pick from the Pacers this past year. So maybe they have a good feel for that. The trading market, I suppose. Just very interesting franchise right now, what they're doing, what they're going. Are there going to be any penalties to Ballmer for what happened with the Kawhi signing in the first place? A lot of moving parts there. A lot of moving parts in all of Los Angeles. The Lakers, you know, we spent yesterday opening about with LeBron announcing, informing the world that he's going to play and he will not be a Laker. Interesting, the Lakers. It seems like the Lakers are kind of like in Tombstone. Well, bye then. It seems like they're moving on rather readily, going out and getting Walker Kessler from the Jazz, looks like, and giving away two firsts in the process.
2: I think there was a lot of wondering yesterday when we had the reverse decision by LeBron, not telling us where he's playing, just telling us where he won't be playing next season. There was a lot of wondering as to, okay, well, what is the plan here for the LA Lakers? If they're comfortable parting ways with LeBron James, moving on from this big three of LeBron, Luka, and Austin Reeves, what is the next generation of Lakers basketball built around Luka Doncic look like? And in very quick succession this morning, Jeff, in a matter of like 30 minutes, answer, obviously Walker Kessler is the big move, going out and getting him from Utah. So not only are the Lakers signing him to a four-year, $130 million deal, but they sent two firsts in 2031 and 2033, plus two swaps in 2028 and 2030 to Utah as part of this deal. So a heavy, heavy level of investment in Walker Kessler, who's looked good so far in flashes, but has also missed a ton of time. It's been difficult to kind of separate Walker Kessler from what's gone on in Utah these last few years. Could he have played more games if he was playing for a different franchise? The Lakers probably feel that way, but they now have their center of the future, somebody who should mesh really well with Luka Doncic. They also went out and got Sandro Mamukelashvili as a free agent. They signed Quentin Grimes. They signed Colin Sexton. I'm fine with all these moves individually. Grimes especially, I think, was a nice kind of buy low candidate, a guy who I've always liked. Sexton, we know what he is. Mamukelashvili is going to be asked to play a pretty huge role. Rui Hachimura is not coming back to the LA Lakers. This is not a team that has a whole lot of depth on the wing or up front right now. So in general, you know, I don't think the Lakers did terribly here. You know, I thought the Kessler move was a little bit of an overpay. Mamukelashvili might be a little bit of an overpay. But it has not changed the fact that this is going to be just an extremely Luka Doncic and Austin Reeves-centric team. You know, you don't have a lot of creation outside of those guys. And for all the moves that the Lakers have just made in the last 2 hours, they're still 20-1 to win the Western Conference. You know, everybody's chasing San Antonio and OKC. I'm not sure the Lakers in the immediate future got all that much closer to chasing a ring.
1: Yeah. I think they've been on that forever search for a good big man, and I think this is one of their things they felt like they had to address. We've talked about the tension it is for all these Western Conference teams, you know, trying to rebuild themselves, knowing you always are going to have the Spurs and the Thunder there, barring some, you know, catastrophic injury like to Wemby or something of that nature. You know, it's going to be that hill to climb. We saw Minnesota do it earlier, do a big tear down on big parts of that team as well. It's just always going to be that pressure. I also want to say, I think that maybe there's something in Los Angeles about F them picks, because, you know, we got the Rams doing it, and now we have the Lakers doing it. The Clippers doing some crazy things as well there. Interesting approach to the draft. Compare that to, like, the way the Thunder have built themselves, where they've accumulated all these first-round picks and hit on them.
2: Well, that's the thing. If you're going to accumulate the picks, you need to turn those theoretical assets into real-life all-star level assets. And, you know, there's a reason you don't see teams built like OKC all that often, where you're hitting at such a rate, and, you know, you make the trade for SGA, who nobody thought would become this good, and all of a sudden you have an all-star cast of players on the court, and you still have a treasure trove of assets. So maybe that's an unrealistic expectation, but a lot to be decided right now, I think, in that second tier in the Western Conference.
1: Indeed. Got more NBA news, but first, quick note. 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All right, Nick. Mitchell Robinson, no longer a Nick. He is now, this is the second time they've lost kind of a key interior player to another team in free agency in the last couple of years. He joins the Celtics. 3-year, $47.4 million deal.
2: Yeah, this is interesting to me as far as reading between the lines on what else this could mean for the Boston Celtics. Obviously they are, I don't know if I would say shopping Jaylen Brown, but they're talking to teams about Jaylen Brown because it feels like that marriage may not be long. So, you know, the Cavaliers are one of the teams I think that would be interested in bringing in Jaylen Brown. You know, maybe that is an Evan Mobley swap. Maybe Jared Allen would be included in that. Which tells me, if I'm the Celtics, you know, why am I bringing in Mitchell Robinson, who, you know, maybe you view him as a backup center and that's fine, and you could still get that deal done. But You know, that was my first thought is, okay, what does this necessarily mean as far as what they'd be looking for in return for Jaylen Brown? But nonetheless, Mitchell Robinson, when he's healthy, productive player, one of the best offensive rebounders in the NBA. Celtics were able to get away with this, you know, Nemeth Keita and Nick Vucevic center lineup. Vooch, by the way, went back to the Orlando Magic on the minimum earlier today. So bring some stability to Boston, which is nice. We saw John Collins, Jeff, sign a three-year, $51 million deal with the Pistons. I don't think Detroit's done. You know, this is more of a retooling offseason for the Pistons. I think they'd love to make the big splashy move. I would look at John Collins essentially as the replacement for Tobias Harris. You know, a younger player, somebody who in theory has a little bit more upside. Not sure it's a move-the-needle type of upgrade, but Detroit's another team that I think will be very, very interested in Jaylen Brown. I wonder what the Pistons can give up. If we truly have 6, 8, 10 teams in on the Jaylen Brown sweepstakes, I don't look at what's available on the Detroit roster as something that Boston would be overly interested in compared to these other offers.
1: Does Boston have to trade Jaylen Brown? Is the relationship that sour?
2: Look, nobody knows but the Celtics and Jaylen Brown himself, but I think if we can infer based on what we've learned about Jaylen Brown over the last 8 to 10 months, I it's really hard for this relationship to be repaired. Even if they're able to talk Jaylen Brown into returning to this team, kind of being the second banana to Jason Tatum, it's just something that's always going to be there beneath the surface throughout this season. So I, for one, will be very surprised if Jaylen Brown is a Celtic next season.
1: We're going to pivot over to soccer next. Kyle Bond is going to join us next, preview the Team USA game, and keep you up to date on the England-Congo DR game. This is Prop Points.
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12: We at the Las Vegas Sports Network congratulate UNLV's Athletic Hall of Fame Class of 2026. From the world of golf, Dana Finkelstein Fall and longtime pro Charlie Hoffman. UNLV's all-time leading rushing quarterback Jason Thomas. Softball first team All-American Marissa Nichols and MLB pitcher Eric Fetty. They'll be joined by former assistant football coach and athletics administrator Terry Cottle, as well as distinguished contributor Bill Paulos.
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1: Welcome back to Prop Points. Joining us now in the Progressive Guest Line is Kyle Bond, soccer journalist at the Sporting News. Follow him on Twitter at @the_bonfire. That's two N's. Kyle, welcome as always. Thank you so much for joining us as always, especially during a knockout game, especially when we have an upset in the making with Congo DR up 1-0 on England.
13: Yeah, this has been a weird game, but it's very England. They struggle to break down defensive opponents, and DR Congo countering very well. Harry Kane could have had a penalty. There's been a lot of debate online since the no call. But yeah, England in a hole right now, and this is kind of Thomas Tuchel's making. The squad is very unbalanced without a right back now that there's been some injuries. He left Trent Alexander-Arnold at home. They play this like slow, methodical build-up style that once you go behind early isn't really built to come from behind. It's built to slowly strangle an opponent. And so they're in trouble right now. I do think they'll pull this out eventually, but England have not come from behind to win a knockout game at the World Cup since the 1966 final against Germany. So look out.
2: Well, of course, keep you posted as that game progresses in the 53rd minute as we speak out in Atlanta, joined by Kyle Bond of the Sporting News, joining us via the Progressive Guest Line. Kyle, let's talk a little bit about what we saw yesterday. Not quite the same fireworks as Monday, but quite literally plenty of fireworks in Mexico City. Mexico, of course, able to advance. This has been an incredibly impressive run so far through this tournament for a team that has not had a ton of success in the knockout stage historically. You know, given what we've seen so far and weighing that against pre-World Cup expectations, how far do you think this Mexico team could go?
13: I struggle with Mexico because they didn't play anybody of note in the group stage, and I thought they were pretenders. I actually thought Ecuador would win that game. I know Ecuador wasn't terribly impressive in the group stage either, but they have a very good team. And I thought even though the game didn't matter for Germany, that them beating Germany was impressive. I thought they played well in the game against a good opponent. Turned out that was not the case. So this was really the first result from Mexico that I was truly impressed by. And now I'm sort of reevaluating where they are because I'm still not really sold on them. The squad doesn't really make sense to me. They don't have any good passers. They don't have any good finishers. But they've been able to put it together and make it work. They're incredibly high work rate. And in Mexico City at Azteca, if they're going to have to play the winner of this game, if they have to play England, I actually think that I like Mexico in that matchup because that work rate would really play well against an England team. If they play DR Congo, they're going to be favored anyway. So I actually really like their chances now. I really thought that they would go out to Ecuador. Now that they've won that game, I am really reevaluating where they are and where they could go because Mexico at Azteca and Mexico anywhere else, it's just a completely different animal.
1: 100% agree. Twice, they've only lost twice ever at Azteca. That's amazing. In 89 games. That's just a remarkable stat. Now there's a lot of draws in there, but still, it's really truly remarkable. So we'll see, who they get. But I think you're right. I think they're going to be live for that game. Whoever wins this game, especially with England having, or if it's England or Congo, one less day of rest too, for that matter too. And that matters at altitude for sure. Let's talk about the game we're all excited about tonight. You know, Team USA playing Bosnia. We've never seen Team USA in a knockout round in prime time. Being a heavy favorite like this, never. We've never been in this situation before. How do they adjust? How do you feel this game's going to go?
13: Yeah, thank your lucky stars for the fact that the round of 32 exists because it gives the U.S. a chance to have a game like this. I really think that this will be a dominant performance. I do. I like how U.S. played in the group stage against two opponents that are somewhat similar to what they're going to see tonight. Especially the game against Australia. They controlled that game. Even if the stats, the analytics, like expected goals and shots and all that, don't really add up to a 2-0 dominant victory, the eye test certainly did, and they did that all without Christian Pulisic. That's the thing that makes me think that really with him now, you add him into this team, and you get really a team that's much better than their opponent. That is not to take anything away from Bosnia and Herzegovina. I'm not going to Tim Howard myself here, but I do think that the talent doesn't quite match up. This Bosnia team is like Mexico in that they have a high work rate. They just don't have the attacking fortitude. They had the second lowest expected goals of any knockout team, team that qualified for the round of 32. And so I just don't think that they really match up. And by what the U.S. did in the group stage, I really like them in this game. My best bet here would be good to go the U.S. over 2.5 goals, which you can get at good plus money. But I would also put a parlay together, maybe with U.S. money line, Pulisic to score an assist and over 2.5 goals in the game. You can get that at about plus 160. Now, before we move on, I do want to mention there's something with FanDuel and DraftKings that I have seen in this tournament that I have never seen before betting soccer, which I really like. FanDuel did it first, and DraftKings has adopted it since, which is that both books are providing 90-minute odds and odds that include extra time. And you want to be really careful with what you're selecting because the odds are obviously better if you take just the 90 minutes. So if you take a goal scorer to score 90 minutes, you can hedge a little bit and take that same goal scorer to score in 90 minutes plus extra time at a little worse odds. In some places, it makes sense. In other places, it doesn't. In a game like this where I expect the USA to win comfortably, I'm taking the better odds in a 90-minute game, not expecting the game to go to extra time. If you have a game like yesterday where you had Ivory Coast and Norway, and a game that both teams are very good, hard to pick a winner, you could see it going to extra time, I'm taking the extra time at lower odds to give yourself a better chance. So it's something to keep in mind when you're betting these games. I've never seen that before in soccer. Almost always betting soccer, you're only looking at 90 minutes.
2: 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We're out on the Progressive guest line right now talking to our friend Kyle Bond from Sporting News. Just gave us a great breakdown on Team USA tonight, taking on Bosnia. We do have another game before that, Kyle. Belgium and Senegal should be one of the closer games of the day. Starts up at 4 p.m. Eastern. How are you playing this one?
13: Yeah, this is one where I would probably look at taking odds, including extra time, because I do think it's a close matchup. I normally would have said Belgium to win this game, even though they have not been very impressive in this tournament, because Senegal's weakness in this tournament has been on the defensive side. Kalidou Koulibaly has really struggled. He had a nightmare performance in the group stage, but then they benched him. And if they bench Koulibaly again for this game, it sort of throws what I was expecting a little bit for a loop. We will see. So maybe wait until the lineups come out on this one. But I still think that Belgium, you could pair the over 2.5 goals with both teams to score, and you can get that at about plus 115. I really like that. I'm not picking a winner. I do think Belgium will win this game, but I could see both teams scoring. I could see them racking up a little bit of a goal count here in this game. Leandro Trossard, if you're looking for an individual player, has created the most chances of any player in the World Cup so far. I don't love that for Belgium because if you're relying on Leandro Trossard to be your prime chance creator, maybe not the best idea. Kevin De Bruyne can't really move anymore, and so he's just been reduced to purely a passer. But I do like the over 2.5 goals in both teams to score combination here in this game. I think Belgium will get through, but I could see both sides winning.
14: We got about a minute left here, Kyle. Spain versus Austria tomorrow. Spain starting to show their form after a slow start to the tournament. What do you like in that game?
13: I like the under here. I would stay away from the shot totals. Spain took six totals against Uruguay. And Lamine Yamal is still not 100%. He said, he said, I'm really like 80 or 90% from his hamstring injury. And that showed he was 7 of 17 on his ground duels, just 5 of 12 dribbling. Very un-Lamine Yamal-like. He still needs to get into, you know, his full fitness. So I would stay away from shot counts, maybe stay away from Lamine Yamal for now. But I do think Spain will win this game, and I would take it on the under because they haven't really gotten their goal-scoring chops together yet.
2: Awesome stuff, as always, from our guy Kyle Bond. You can catch all of his work over at Sporting News. Got a ton of previews up for the USA game later tonight. So, again, check those out at sportingnews.com. Make sure you give him a follow on Twitter, at @B_Bonfire. That's B-O-N-N, Bonfire. Kyle Bond, everybody, joining us via the Progressive Guest Line. We're going double guests on this Wednesday here on Prop Points. Ariel Epstein, the prop queen herself, joining us when we come back, giving us the baseball plays for the Wednesday card. You're watching Beeson.
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3: Welcome back to Prop Point. Jeff Erickson here with Nick Whalen. 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You can find more info on that through her Twitter account. Ariel, thank you so much for joining us today. We're going to start off in New York, where food poisoning is the lead story, unfortunately.
4: I could not believe, by the way, guys, that the Yankees all have food poisoning. Thanks for having me on. It had to have been from the clubhouse meal last night because it was a night game. I'm hoping that their pitcher, Will Warren, was out of the clubhouse by the time they ate their meal. They let him go home early, and they said, go enjoy a meal at home. So Will Warren under 2.5 earned runs, that's what I'm looking at in plus money, plus 105. I know the game's about to start against Detroit. At home in the afternoon this season, he's gone under 2.5 earned runs in all three starts. But then even overall in the day this year, home, away, doesn't matter, averaging 1.5 earned runs per start, going under 2.5 earned runs in all seven. Detroit's averaging the sixth least earned runs per game on the road this year. So I'm going to go with the under and hope that Will Warren knows he has to put his team of food poisoning on his back and pitch like an ace today.
5: Well, Ariel, I think anybody who is familiar with your content knows that you are indeed a Yankees girl. It's been tough times for the Yankees over the last week. Obviously, a rough series against Boston. They've dropped the first two against Detroit. I believe they've lost 9 of their last 11 overall. Now, playing in the 2026 American League certainly helps because there are very few threats right now in the AL. But any concerns for you right now about the way this Yankees team is trending, even with the absence of Aaron Judge?
4: Well, that would be the concern for me, is the absence of Aaron Judge. The Yankees are being so quiet about him. We got an update, I think, a day or two ago, saying that it's going to still be another 4 weeks until we even get imaging done on this rib. That's my concern. I was at Fenway this weekend watching the Yankees. It was actually my first time doing Yankees at Fenway. I've been to Fenway multiple times. Seeing the Yankees without Aaron Judge in that lineup, regardless of how much we can laugh at Aaron Judge in clutch moments, his presence was totally missed in the lineup in Fenway this weekend. Once you get past a hot Paul Goldschmidt, who we know is going to come back to life at some point, Cody Bellinger, who's hitting in a four spot, the rest of the lineup doesn't scare me at all. So if you're going to be the opposition facing this team, it's the team of slow rollers. They just can't get the job done. They can't move runners over.

0: We've got the Colin Ray game out in Wrigley against San Diego, 2:20 p.m. Eastern time. Ray has actually gone over 3.5 Ks in all 6 of his starts this year when facing teams with high strikeout rates against righties. San Diego, they fit that mold, righties. 35 overs, 25 unders. 9 of the last 10 righties have gone over 3.5 strikeouts. It's low. And, in fact, I think this number is way too low. Ray should be booked at a 4.5. He's averaging about 4.5 Ks per start in the afternoon, going over 3.5 in 7 of his last 10 home afternoon games. And the matchup, it just says it, that this is an over matchup when you face San Diego as a righty. So we're going over 3.5 Ks. Colin Ray, I know he's been inconsistent, but clearly he likes the afternoon and at home.
1: 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We're chatting with Ariel Epstein, the prop queen, here on Prop Points. Fittingly, she's joining us via the Progressive Guest Line. 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Let's get some more plays on the card for this Wednesday slate, Ariel. Head over to Mets Blue Jays up in Toronto. Another afternoon game, Freddie Peralta, Patrick Corbin, our pitching matchup, and another pitching prop for you.
0: I love my pitcher props. I feel like pitchers are the only ones we can really get a good grasp on, considering hitting a baseball is one of the hardest things, if not the hardest thing to do in sports. We're sticking with pitchers. Freddie Peralta, under 5.5 hits allowed. Speaking of hitting a baseball being one of the hardest things to do in sports, Freddie Peralta is averaging 4 hits allowed in day games this year, going under 5.5 hits allowed in 7 of those 10 starts. 8 of the last 10 righties went under this hits allowed, their hits allowed prop when facing Toronto. So Toronto really not getting much action, getting the ball in the bat. Starters averaging 4.9 exactly hits allowed to Toronto this year overall. So this number of 5.5 for a pitcher like Peralta, who does like day games, only a 1-game sample size in the last couple of years against Toronto, but only allowed 1 hit to them. So I'm going to go with Freddie Peralta today under 5.5 hits allowed, -124 against the Blue Jays.
2: And a heads up on that game, the Jays yanked Patrick Corbin out of the rotation. So if you're looking to kind of get some Corbin-based props, they're using Spencer Miles instead as a primary reliever. Let's go to Coors Field, where, you know, in the fantasy world, we were talking about this week with the eager anticipation for Marlins hitters. 4 games at Coors Field, followed by 3 games in Sacramento. Great, great hitter environments for both there. And they've lived up to it the last 2 days. We got Max Meyer versus Kyle Freeland today. You like a Freeland K-prop, though, against these red-hot Marlins.
0: That's why it's a game of numbers, guys, because when you find a number that just doesn't seem right, that's where you find your edge. And that's where I feel with Kyle Freeland today, who's a lefty facing this Marlins lineup that's striking out more against lefties. Even though the Marlins are the best team in baseball, apparently, in the month of June, Freeland's been excellent against high K lefty matchups this year. He's gone over 3.5 Ks in 9 of those 10 starts. The only one that he didn't go over was against the Marlins, and that was Freeland's season opener. So I love the rematch angle where, okay, Freeland's already faced them. I know it was a while ago, but now we can readjust at Coors where Freeland, at least, it's his home park. And at home, he's averaging just under 5 Ks per start. He's gone over 3.5 Ks, Freeland, in 5 of those 7 starts. Lefties have gone over 3.5 Ks in 9 of the last 10 against Miami. So let's take advantage of a low number. I know it's Coors. I know Miami's hot, but it's only strikeouts. And strikeouts are not correlated to wins and losses. Get the over 3.5 Ks, Kyle Freeland, tonight.
1: Do we have a World Cup update for you? The equalizer is in for England. Harry Kane put one in the 75th minute. So we have a 1-1 game now, closing in on the final 15 minutes of regular time. We'll, of course, keep you posted on how that game finishes up while we're on air. Still chatting with the prop queen, Ariel Epstein, here on Prop Points. And

0: Ariel, I know you've been diving in on some K-prop trends of late, some team-specific trends. So I would love to know what kind of wisdom you can impart on us. What have you been digging into?
1: Every week I do this updated on the K-rankings. I feel like nobody just zones in on starting pitcher strikeout props the way that I do over at thepropqueen.com. So every week I give out this weekly update in the rankings, which is K-rate and over-under. I love doing both because K-rate is important. Knowing where the books have been very wrong on overtrends, also super important. For example, no one thinks that you could strike out against the L.A. Dodgers. Well, the L.A. Dodgers have actually allowed the most strikeouts to their opposing pitcher, especially against lefties. We've seen 75% of the lefty starters to face the Dodgers go over their strikeout prop. The book is making the numbers too low, thinking that pitchers can't stay in the game long enough against the grand almighty Los Angeles Dodgers. False. Now, against lefties, when you have the St. Louis Cardinals, if you have a lefty starter on the mound, automatic under. They have allowed the least overs this year, the most unders this year, the Cards, when facing lefties and their strikeout props. The Pirates, the Angels, those are automatic over spots as well whenever you go up against them, especially Pirates and lefties. So those are some of the trends that I really like, because a lot of the time with the Dodgers, like, everyone's like, oh, under, everyone, fade everyone against the Dodgers. No, no, no, guys. Check the numbers first. The books have been wrong on L.A. when it comes to strikeout props.
0: Excellent stuff, as always, from my friend Ariel Epstein, the Prop Queen, at Ariel Epstein on Twitter. Check her out at thepropqueen.com. And again, make sure you're subscribed. Make sure you're checking her out on her YouTube channel at Prop Queen Media. We'll get Jeff Erickson's baseball card when we come back. We'll give you an update on the World Cup game. You're watching Prop Point here on VSiN.
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0: Nick Whalen, Jeff Erickson, back with you. Prop Point here on the Sports Betting Network. Got a whole slew of day games ongoing in baseball right now. Sam Antonacci with a homer for the Chicago White Sox. They lead the Orioles 1-0 in the top of the fifth. No hits on the board quite yet for the Baltimore Orioles. It's nothing-nothing between the Rangers and the Guardians in Cleveland. We're in the bottom of the second there. Two on, one out for the Guardians. Mackenzie Gore, your pitcher on the other side. Just started up between the Tigers and the Yankees. No action for Detroit in the top of the first. So heading to the bottom of the first. And as noted, some Yankees playing through food poisoning in this game. And we have a home run on the board as well, Jeff, in the top of the first for the Washington Nationals. As Andres Chaparro, giving the Nats an early 2-0 lead over the Boston Red Sox. Still in the top of the first there. Two outs, runner on first for the Nats. So as we told you when we were talking with Ariel in the previous segment, Harry Kane puts in the equalizer for England. We are now getting late in our first World Cup game of the day. We're in the 82nd minute. It's a 1-1 game. England currently minus 400 to qualify, Jeff. If you want to jump on the Congo, could grab them at close to 3-1 over at DraftKings. But an all-time crowd pop on that goal. I went back and watched the clip in my headphones over break. I mean, I think it would suffice to say we have an England partial crowd in Atlanta.
15: Oh, yeah, absolutely. You know, easier commute, just a soccer mad, football mad nation. Obviously, a lot of expats here to begin with as well. Big favorite in the tournament. And they are, that was a big release, too, also, because they have been knocking at the door all game long. In the first half, the Congo keeper made like five or six great plays. A defender stopped another shot on an open side of the net where they had a little deflection, open shooter, and the defender got there, blocked it with his legs. This had to be just this ultimate kind of release of pressure here from the England fan base there. Still not over, though. I mean, England definitely don't want this to get to PKs. The underdog, the favorite never wants it to get to PKs. We saw that with Germany. We saw it with the Netherlands, although I don't know if the Netherlands were favored even at that point in time. They were favored to enter the game, but obviously Morocco, I thought, was the better side most of that game. But, yeah, it's like England, you know, coming into this tournament, huge expectations, not necessarily fulfilling. Obviously, they won two of their three first matches there. So, but at the same time, they've had some injuries. They haven't quite looked the same as they did in that banger of a game against Croatia to start off. So, yeah, they want to get this done in regulation time. And by the way, you know who's rooting for extra time? It's Team Mexico. Mexico's just sitting there waiting to host the winner of this game. One extra day of rest, high altitude coming in with this next game. Man, oh, man, what an advantage they're having here.
0: Do have a quick update in baseball. Guardians did put a run on the board. We are still in the bottom of the second. Still just one out. Bases are now loaded. Bunted in a run, did Austin Hedges. So 1-0 lead for the Guardians over the Rangers in the bottom of the second inning. Let's get your plays for this baseball slate, Jeff. And we will go to that Padres-Cubs game. Walker Buehler, Colin Ray on the hill. Ariel gave us a Colin Ray strikeout prop. Where are you going?
16: I'm going to go with a lot of offense in this one here. I'm also going to bet the trend. The Cubs are a streaky team. When they're rolling, they're rolling, and they're rolling right now. They've won four in a row. The Padres have lost four in a row. The Padres, lowest scoring team in baseball. You know, the three lowest scoring teams in baseball, as a matter of fact, are the Padres, Red Sox, and Mets. I did not have that on my bingo card for July 1st, but here we are. Yesterday, notwithstanding, big win game yesterday, 9-7 game, 9 total homers in that game. Fernando Tatis Jr. Hit 2 homers that one. He's up to 5 now. Huzzah. So I'm going to go with the Cubs on the money line, minus 117 at Bet Rivers, and Pete Crow Armstrong in the total base is over 1.5, minus 115 at DraftKings. I saw that last night. Check your lines to see if that's changed at all. And we have another score, Nick. England up 2-1.
0: You said it. They want to get this thing done in regulation. It looks like they very well may do that. We are currently in the 86th minute now, mid-celebration for England. And another incredible save, by the way, by the Congo keeper before that. Deflected a ball, kind of bounced out into the back of the box. Harry Kane able to control it, had an extremely clean look, and able to put that one in. So 2-1 England as we tick toward the end of regulation. England looking like they are going to cruise into that matchup with Mexico in the round of 16. Mets Blue Jays, Jeff. Freddie Peralta, we have an opener going for the Blue Jays. Talked a little bit about some of the changes with their rotation. Mets are slight favorites on the road money line. Total is up at 9, and you have a play on that total.
16: I do, and even though I have some concerns about Peralta on the road, 540 ERA, 142 whip, K percentage overall is down 28.2% to 22%. Very worried about that. But this Jays offense is also not faring. Vlad Guerrero Jr. Was scratched yesterday with a back issue. He's had an awful season. George Springer's had a worse season. Addison Barger just had another setback on his rehab. Two low-scoring games so far in this series. Two unders so far. I think it continues today. The fact that Patrick Corbin is not starting has moved this from 9 to 8.5. I'm going to take the under 8.5 plus 100 over at BetMGM.
0: I think we could say unequivocally the best pitching matchup of the night, Jeff, gives us Paul Skeens against Zach Wheeler. Pirates on the road taking on the Phillies, 6:40 p.m. Eastern first pitch. We got the Phillies as a minus 143 favorite on the money line, total coming in at 8. You know, we have not seen peak Paul Skeens for the last 4 or 5 starts. We're still getting very good Paul Skeens, of course, but Zach Wheeler's been dealing, man, and I think you got to get something out there on him. So what are we looking at?
16: Yeah, Wheeler, you know, he was one of the big question marks going into the season, coming back from thoracic outlet syndrome. You know, he tweeted out a photo of his partial rib removed from him there. Yet here he is, 203 ERA, 0.86 whip, 26.1% K percentage. The velocity is all the way back. The strikeouts, are generally pretty high with him. Going up against a Pirates team that is striking out a decent amount, especially when you take away a couple of their starters, due to injury. They won last night 8-0 in this one here. I like Wheeler in the over 6.5 strikeouts. Quick note on Paul Skeens. He hasn't won since May 12th. That is almost 2 full months now, and the Phillies are the team that started that losing streak in terms of decisions. They scored 5 runs in 5 innings against him. So it's still, most of his outings have been pretty good. They've been Paul Skeens bad, not Patrick Corbin bad. So just to give you a point of reference there. But Wheeler over 6.5 strikeouts, minus 147 over at DraftKings.
0: From Skeens and Wheeler to McGreevy and Ronaldo Lopez, what do you got, Jeff, for Cardinals Braves tonight in Atlanta?
16: Yeah, natural transition in the elite pitching matchups there. Don't look now. The Braves are struggling. They've lost 7 of their last 8. Their lead in the NL East has shrunk to 2.5 games over the Phillies and only 4.5 over the Marlins. Marlins are 46-40, people. They're actually playing really good ball lately. Yet the Braves are still the betting favorite here, minus 160 to win the NL East. Phillies are at plus 135. I actually think that's a play right there, is the Phillies to win the division. I'm going to just I was under on the Braves to begin the season, so that is my bias. I just think all these injuries that the Braves have suffered have kind of taken root. You know, Noah Cunha, and he's not due back anytime soon. Drake Baldwin's really struggled since coming back. No Spencer Strider anytime soon. You know, Bryce Elder has kind of turned into a pumpkin. A lot of these Braves pitchers that they were getting mileage out of earlier this season are starting to lose that mileage. But the Braves offense is even worse. And the Braves offense has really struggled. They've only scored more than four runs once in this last stretch, and I think twice in the last 15 games. So I like the under in this game at 9, plus 105 at Caesars. And I like that Phillies to win the NL East.
0: All right, real quickly, before we give you our best bets of the night, Jeff, we have game three of a series between the Reds and the Brewers. It is a four-gamer. Mm-hmm. We love that. If you're the Milwaukee Brewers, Andrew Abbott, Shane Drouin on the mound tonight. Are we running it back on that Brewers run line?
16: Reds are 4-19 now against the NL Central. The Brewers won comfortably last night. Brewers run line, minus 1.5, plus 130 at Caesars. Eat at Arby's.
0: Give you our best bets of the night. We are both going to Major League Baseball. Jeff, what do you got?
16: I'm going to go with that Wheeler strikeout prop, over 6.5 strikeouts, minus 147 at DK. I just want to throw in a raise over 5.5 on the team total, minus 115 at DK over at Kauffman Stadium, a new launching pad right now.
0: Okay, I'm going to stick with that same game. I'm going to go under 8 in Pirates-Phillies, minus 106 at DK. Like we said, Paul Skeens, he hasn't been lights out. He hasn't won in almost 2 months. It's still Paul Skeens. We're still working with a really high baseline. He does not give up home runs. This Phillies offense, we know, tends to be a little bit boom or bust. Zach Wheeler, he's been dealing 1.71 ERA over his last 5 starts, 34 Ks in that span. So I think we get a lower scoring affair tonight out in Philly. England's still working on salting away this game. We're in extra time. They're about 4 minutes away from closing it out. Harry Kane putting them up 2-1. Late and moving on potentially to face Mexico in the round of 16. Money Moves with Stormy and JVT coming your way next. It's Beeson. I'll talk to you tomorrow.
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26: With the way that the sports calendar has been popping off this summer, Stormy Bonatoni, Jonathan Von Tobel with you. Welcome in to Money Moves on VSiN, the Sports Betting Network. We are busy. Wimbledon on our screens, the World Cup as we are nearing. Oh, and as I look up, we just go final, so no longer nearing final. England gets the win over DR Congo to kick off the day in the World Cup action, and it was looking spicy and dicey there for a moment for England, who is a minus 1,000 favorite to advance. We were tied at one until the 75th minute.
27: We?
26: Well, as somebody who has England in a parlay, and unfortunately I laid one in the half.
27: Of all
26: today,
27: the
26: so
27: weeks
26: I'm
27: for you to do this.
26: Loser.
27: Of all the weeks for you to do
26: what
27: this.
26: What do you mean?
27: You're going to team with the dirty colonizers right before our nation's 250th birthday.
26: As you are giving the full USA Ralph Macchio on the desk. For our radio audience, he's got a full star-spangled headband.
27: The bit would have been better if you just didn't say anything the entire show. I just wore this.
26: You can't not acknowledge it. It matches the shirt, though. Was the shirt intentional?
27: It was.
26: You stole this from Kelly Bidlin, though, from
27: I'm
26: what I understand.
27: Surprisingly irritated by this result.
26: Because of Mexico?
27: Yeah. Like, this is set. No, and I still think England is going to have a tough time, and we'll talk about the Mexican result as well. But you're in Atlanta today. You know, after this win, you got to travel, go down to Mexico City to take on Mexico. The Mexicans have a very strong history playing international competition in that stadium as well. You're playing at altitude, so it's not the best spot for the English, but obviously, having DR Congo in that situation would have been better for the Mexicans if that's the case.
26: Well, fair to say, yep. Yes. I will say for England here, Harry Kane, the
27: hero.
26: Ghana spell has clearly worn off here. Yes, he plays hero. He not only has the game winner in the 75th minute, but he scores both goals for England today. So cash the minus 165 anytime goal scorer bets. If you're somebody who's been putting together these two-plus goal props on the stars, you cash again, plus 370 on that one. Because you mentioned the history, though, for Estadio Azteca for Mexico, unbeaten in all 10 World Cup matches at the venue, Mexico, I didn't realize it goes back this far, having played close to 150 games there and have only lost 8 times.
27: Do you have the year that they last lost?
26: 2013.
27: Yeah. It has been a long time.
26: Crazy.
27: So they have done really well there. It sets up a really fascinating game. You know, the Mexicans are obviously playing well. Only team in the World Cup so far that is the one that win all their games without conceding a goal. So they have done a brilliant job defensively. And they seem to be a very quality team, especially when you talk about the coaching and their tactics so far. Obviously, it's a massive step up in competition here when you talk about England coming in. But again, really not unfair, but disadvantageous situation for England to have to travel and go up there. So, man, I am looking forward to that game on Sunday.
26: I know you were out at Arts District watching the game yesterday. How was the environment there? Was it as lit as you thought and hoped it would be?
27: 1,000% yes. And I'll say this, Mike Palm talks about it. We talk about it from the sense of live betting.
26: Sure.
27: Man, you got to figure out some of these streams. So where I was at a certain spot, because there was one spot we were going to go to, got pretty crowded, so we went quite literally around the corner to the next restaurant. They were sitting us on the patio. But the big party that was behind us, their feed was very clearly about 35 seconds ahead.
26: Okay.
27: So you'd be sitting there watching, and you hear this massive cheer from behind us, and you're like, what the heck is that? Like, they're taking a hydration break. And then 30 seconds later, right, I'm being hyperbolic with Phil, and then 30 seconds later, you would see the goal. So you got to figure this out in 2020.
26: That also literally happened in my own household yesterday.
27: Yeah.
26: I was doing some things like cleaning my bathroom last night during the game, and I had it on my phone watching. And right before that, as that second goal was scored, I ran in to tell my husband, Chris, because I had the under two. I was like, okay, great. They've already got two goals early in this thing. I'm toast. That's over. And he hadn't even seen the goal yet on our main TV in the living room. So it happened in my own household yesterday. That said, we will talk more World Cup in a moment, but we need to set the table with everything else as it comes. Big 2 hours on deck here for Money Moves. Time for the rundown.
25: It's time for the top headlines and topics of the day. This is the rundown.
26: I guess the first item is a little bit appropriate coming off of the streak we just mentioned for Mexico in their home venue, but we're going streaking today in Major League Baseball. Close on, folks. Several teams across the MLB on winning or losing streaks. We're going to have a little fun discussion on whether or not some of them will continue, and a home run streak as well for a player you think could be worth a bet in the awards market.
27: Yep, got to talk about all of it, and for me, at least, a streak is three or more games. Some of these pitiful two-game winning streaks do not count. So we're talking about the Rays who have won six straight, the Yankees who have lost six straight, and more. We'll discuss those. By the way, a couple of these games on some of these streaks in action right now. Baltimore Orioles doing their best to try to break out of this slump that they're in. Bottom of the fifth inning, bases loaded against the Chicago White Sox. So we'll see if they can snap that. Also worth mentioning, since we're on this topic, Cleveland Guardians just knocked around Mackenzie Gore. He was hanging on by a thread, and sure enough, cost up five earned in two innings, and the Guardians are up 5-0. Speaking of streaks, Rangers had their own going, and now they are down 5-0.
26: We will have plenty of NBA conversation as well, even though it's the offseason. Trades are aplenty. Free agency, who's going to go where, including LeBron James. We learned yesterday at the end of the show, we got that breaking news that Kawhi Leonard is officially headed over to the Toronto Raptors. We'll dive a little bit deeper on that, as well as figuring out and talking through some of the odds for the LeBron James sweepstakes.
27: Well, we got to tie in the Los Angeles Lakers. The rumor is they're calling them the best Leches out there in Los Angeles. The three milks, as Luka Doncic, Austin Reeves, and now Walker Kessler are all going to be teammates together after a busy morning for the Los Angeles Lakers, too. So we got a lot going on. A lot of the rumblings from free agency, minor moves, but it seems like the Lakers are doing their best to put a team around Luka Doncic.
26: A little college football and NFL news to digest, but like we said, let's kick this thing off the way we have to with the World Game. We acknowledged the Mexico result yesterday, but the French are coming, ladies and gentlemen. An unbelievable match for France yesterday, who overtakes Sweden 3-0. I felt pretty good about my handicap on France laying 1.5 goals there. Obviously, that comes through for us, knowing the crazy offensive talent that France has, Sweden, and their lackluster defense. All of it ends up coming together. Kylian Mbappe as well with two of those three goals, as he now surges to your favorite for Golden Boot at even money. Lionel Messi really close there on the odds board as well. Plus 125, plus 130 range as Argentina gets set to take on Cape Verde Friday. They're minus 2,500 favorites to ultimately win that game. You have to imagine he'll continue to deliver the way that he has. But France, a team that has been the favorite, putting their foot down early in the round of 32.
27: Cape Verde, huh?
26: That's how it's said, apparently.
27: Really?
26: Yeah.
27: Interesting. I figured that's why
26: it's
27: asked.
26: Not Mexican,
27: I mean,
26: yeah.
27: You know, you look it up. Either way, look, I would think that I'd still take a stab at Messi to win this Golden Boot, considering the path here. But I think you're right, and we've talked about this, and Mitch and I hit this on Pod of the Futures, because you can bet these exact matchups, and it's chalky, obviously. But I'd be somewhat surprised if the French and the Argentines are not on a collision course here with each other in a final matchup. It seems like that would be the case. The French offensively seem almost unstoppable at this point right now. Crazier things have happened. Soccer can be hockey-esque in that there is some stupidity and volatility with the way that the game is played. So maybe they can find themselves in one of those contests. But I think when you look at the way that they're playing and the way the bracket sets up for the French, too, that's also setting up pretty nicely. Obviously, Paraguay gets the upset, so now you get to face them
3: on
27: Saturday.
3: They totally lucked out with that draw, by the way.
27: Yes, absolutely. And then you get the winner of Canada-Morocco. Obviously, we know Canada missing a key piece in their midfield. That happened in group play, too. And then getting whatever comes out of the bottom portion of your bracket after that. So it sets up pretty nicely for the French. And you got to think that even on top of their skill, that they are in the driver's seat to at the very least make an appearance here in the championship game and at the very least the semifinal berth.
3: Well, and that's what my favorite bet that I did on the pre-flop of the tournament was France to make the semifinal plus 130. So we're feeling good about the path, at least to get there when all is said and done. They are your short shots on the board. As far as Argentina and Messi goes, I did want to say give Cape Verde credit. They've been stingy defensively. In three group stage matches, only gave up two goals, which included their opener where they stunned France in that 0-0 draw. Mm-hmm. So I'm just going to put it out there. Maybe Messi could take a little bit of a step back. Like, Cape Verde's better than people think, at least what we've seen to this point. Now, we have one result in the bag this morning, as we mentioned off the top. Two more matches still to come today. Belgium-Senegal at 1 Pacific, 4 Eastern. And then the big dog Americans getting to go tonight against Bosnia and Herzegovina. By the way, we will have Brian Ching on the program coming up in about 25 minutes or so. Former U.S. Men's National Team member. Give his breakdown of the match and the path for the U.S. But this should be the U.S. Like, we've seen some upsets. We've seen some unexpected games go to PKs. Hopefully, U.S. does not find themselves in that boat today.
27: Yeah, hopefully not. And hopefully this offense continues to be a staple for them. You know, we've talked about this with Ronaldo. We've covered it a lot. This American team has been very, very strong on offense. And if there is a downside for Bosnia, and a lot of it stems from one result, but still, their expected goals against has not been very pretty. They have given up some high-quality looks so far throughout this tournament and some goals in terms of the results as well. So if there was going to be a path, one would assume that it is for this group to go out there and get it done. But again, a lot of it stems probably for Bosnia in terms of their statistics from the 4-1 loss to Switzerland. So we'll see if that actually comes to fruition. But they have been giving up opportunities. I thought they were a play to the game against Canada as well, and this should set up nicely for the American offense to continue to churn out some of the production that we've seen from them.
3: Also, according to The Athletic and other publications, this game is poised to be the most bet World Cup game in American betting history. Johnny Bello, sportsbook director over at DraftKings, said the handle is on track to surpass March Madness. John Ewing, spokesperson at BetMGM, said the 2022 final in the World Cup between France and Argentina is the only World Cup game at their sportsbook that's had a handle higher than the three U.S. group stage games that we have had already to this point. So this game is supposed to blow all of those out of the water. And shocker, nearly all of the action in some way, shape, or form is on the U.S.
27: I was going to say, the price has climbed quite a bit, so it kind of speaks to where we're at here with this American group and where the betting market is right now. We'll hear from Winalda again a little bit later on the way this game might get played. Sounds like he thinks this might go over the total of 2.5. But feel good about him. You know, see, similar to yesterday, except a different price, right? We talked about this at the end of the show. I said, yeah, I think Mexico can do it, but I'm not going to bet it because I got to wash my hands of it. Same thing here. Think USA. I'm going to go on a big limb and say the minus 255 favorite on the three-way is going to be able to get this done. But I think they might be able to give it a stab at the spread as well.
3: And I did lay it.
27: There you go.
3: That's in the account.
27: You're a true American.
3: I also tailed Winalda on his exact score. I did a quarter unit play on that prop, so we'll discuss that at length a little bit later on. But we are just getting started here on Money Move. So much more to come. Diving into Major League Baseball when we return. Stick around to VSiN, the Sports Betting Network.
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6: This is a Bloomberg Business of Sports report. Sportsbook operators say World Cup betting has surged past expectations, driven by U.S. hype and the team's strong performance. The wagering on the World Cup is putting itself in the same company as the NCAA tournament, with some sportsbooks saying it could be the biggest event of the year. Former NBA players Malik Beasley and Ed Davis have been indicted in the latest round of charges in the government's gambling investigation. Authorities say Beasley tailored his play while with the Bucks in 2024 based on bets on his performance, and others benefited, including Davis. The Premier Lacrosse League has raised $100 million from a group of investors led by Ares Management and Alibaba Group co-founder Joe Tsai. The funding round values the league at more than $500 million and comes as the PLL prepares to transition to sell franchises. The funds will be used to expand, among other things, the Women's Lacrosse League. With a Bloomberg Business of Sports report, I'm Michael.
7: A July 4th doubleheader as the Blue Jays play the Mariners at 1, followed by the Cardinals at the Cubs. Then on Sunday, it's the Padres at the Dodgers at 4 on ESPN Radio Las Vegas.
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26: 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That's the time of year for football contest season. It's also the time of year for Major League Baseball, as we are officially at the halfway point. We're near in the All-Star break. Busy day in MLB yesterday as we welcome you back here to Money Moves JDT. Found it at least somewhat funny following the last 2 days of how much we have talked about those Red Sox bets to make the playoffs that we get a Boston brawl in an 8-1 loss to the Nationals of all teams yesterday, but really interesting scene out there for, I guess, Kate Cavalli was pissed off at Wilson Contreras for crossing in front of him when he was trying to leave the mound early on in the game, and then later on strikes him out. Talks a little trash saying, sit down, boy, which led to a benches clearing situation.
27: With Contreras throwing his helmet at him as well.
26: Yes.
27: Disappointed by Cavalli, too, in the post game where he says, I didn't say anything. We heard what you said. Just stop.
26: It was on the mic, dude.
27: Yeah. It's absolutely stupid. So, good base brawl, as we know. And sometimes these things can be lame where you just get two guys jawing at each other and then the bullpens jog out for some reason for no reason whatsoever, actually, I should say. To your point, it is topical. As we've talked about the Red Sox team trying to turn things around, you're not going to win every single game. So coming off of that, and hopefully you don't string together some losses here if you're the Boston Red Sox, because I do believe that there is something to be said about this American League and where you can get. And this is a winnable series for you as well. You took the first one 6-3. Now let's see if you can bounce back, steal the series from the Nationals before this thing ends. And I think next up, what do they got? They're on the road trip starting with Anaheim. So you've got to be like, these are the series. You got to take these things if you're going to be a team like I think you can.
26: Meanwhile, the Tampa Bay Rays stringing together a handful of wins. We're out to 6 now following a 10-4 victory over the Royals yesterday. Junior Caminero goes yard for the 5th straight game as well. I mean, listen to some of these numbers, JVT, just going through recent game logs. Last 7 games, 13 hits, 8 of which have gone the distance, 18 RBI. This dude's been awesome.
27: He's been great. And so that's what I was just wondering. I mean, like, are we overlooking him potentially as a contender for an American League MVP nod? You know, obviously, if you look at the way that this is getting priced, Yordan Alvarez has had the season he has had. But the Tampa Bay Rays could be the top seed in the American League. And so you wonder if that would somewhat sway voters to look more at a guy like Jimenero, who has been playing the way that he has. Now, we still have a long season to go, but talk about a dude that so far has hit 23 homers, is hitting .294 right now, has been really good in terms of his discipline, striking out just 17% of the time. He has been tremendous, and so I do wonder if we're maybe overlooking it. And the fact that Alvarez is on a bad team, like if the Astros miss out on the postseason, which is certainly a possibility, will that sway some voters? And you're getting 14-1 on a guy that is hitting the ball the way that he is. It's in the top five right now in Major League Baseball in total home runs hit.
26: I know Bobby Witt had a good day yesterday, too, but also the fact that he's missed time with the injury, the Aaron Judge injury. Well, this feels a lot more open if you're wanting to take a shot at a double-digit guy.
27: I know. And see, what I don't get is the way that Witt continues to be priced. I mean, the Royals are awful. Yeah. And I know that he has been great, and we have seen. I mean, my own Mike Trout has won the MVP multiple times on a losing team, but you're talking about a Royals squad right now that is 35-51, and in fact, as it stands, has fewer wins than the Angels. So, I mean, this is one where you're looking at this and going, can Bobby Witt win American League MVP being on the worst team in the American League?
26: Yeah.
27: Because right now, they are just that. And I don't know if that's actually going to be something he can really pull off.
26: Well, we have another game in this series that we'll preview in a moment. As we mentioned off the top, we're going to go streaking here. There are several teams today on losing or winning streaks. Obviously, the Rays are among them. But we have a game that's about to have first pitch in a moment, which is where we will start as we hit the streak open.
0: Get your birthday suits ready.
10: We're going streaking!
0: Because we're going streaking.
10: Come on, everybody! Come on!
26: Through the gymnasium, into the quad, we're going streaking. Let's have a little fun. So like I said, before we hit the Rays, let's do this Padres-Cubs game first. It's about to get underway. Two streaks can continue in this one, JVT. Padres on a four-game losing streak. Meanwhile, a win for the Cubs would give them 5 in a row and make them winners in 9 of their last 10. Can they complete the sweep at Wrigley today?
27: I don't know. I mean, Colin Ray's out there, and Ray, depending on what numbers you're looking at, probably not a guy that is going to be one you can trust. 480 ERA, the 534 expected. That means some good, or some poor, I should say, contact numbers. And we've talked about Buehler before. Buehler has been a guy that if you looked at the underlying metrics when he was scuffling the most, you could make a case that he was probably going to revert back to the mean and give you at least something generally positive. And certainly that has happened for Walker Buehler. He has been on a really good run, giving up one earned run in each of his last, I believe it's 5 starts. So he has been pitching extremely well. I think that if you're looking at something that is going to end here today, I think it might be this losing streak for your Pods, but they should be in a pretty good position to go out there with Buehler and get it done. Given the pitching matchup, I think it makes a lot more sense to go out there and expect that this winning streak comes to an end for the Chicago Cubs and that you're looking at this for the San Diego Padres to eventually come out and get this done. I like the way Buehler, I mean, it's hard not to. I like the way Buehler's been pitching right now, and you're getting about plus 105, somewhere in that range, and some spots as high as plus 113 on your team tonight.
26: Would love to see it. Let's get it going. Now to the aforementioned Rays, as we said, riding the 6-game winning streak into this one. Royals have gone cold once again. They dropped 5 of their last 6, including game 1 of the series yesterday, 10-4. More good things to come for the Rays today, potentially. Do you think they can keep it going with Shane McClanahan on the hill?
27: That one, too. I mean, why not? This has been unreal when you're looking at the way that he has been pitching, too. So I think that for the Rays, against this lineup, you're probably going to have some success. McClanahan's been great. 330 ERA, 340 fielding independent. He has been looking really solid. I think that if you look and expect him in his last 2 starts, not a lot of innings, but just 4 earned runs in totality. We've seen the strikeout numbers kind of even out here a little bit. He's had some bumps in the road, but for the most part, the profile is great. And against this Royals lineup that we've talked about, I mean, outside of Bobby Witt Jr., there's not much to fear, it would seem, right now for the Royals. So hard not to expect that the Rays are going to get it done. The question is, does Judy Caminero keep history going with the homers? They probably not. All right, but, I mean, just the way he's swinging the bat, dude.
26: Yeah,
27: you at least have to ask the question if that's going to be it. And on the other side, you get Lugo, just to the point of that. Lugo has not really been great. 4.18 ERA, expected over 5.2. He has had some issues, especially when you're talking about the batting average on balls in play and the strikeout numbers, the swing and miss numbers are down. So I think this seems like a pretty nice setup for the Rays to keep this going.
26: We've got another potential double-digit streak in the nightcap. The A's on a four-game skid. Dodgers, best team in baseball, on a four-game winning streak after taking two of three. The Padres won both games in Sacramento so far against the A's by margin, 9-4 in Game 1, 9-3 in Game 2 yesterday. Dodgers over minus 170 favorites without a starting pitcher listed. J.T. Ginn going for the A's, plus 140 there. High total in that ballpark, as they always are, sitting at 11.
27: I've got, let's see, Fangraphs has a Charlie Barnes listed here for the Dodgers, so we'll see if that comes to fruition.
26: I didn't see it on DraftKings or FanDuel.
27: Yeah, if it's Barnes, it's three appearances out of the pen, no starts, so we'll see if that's it, you know, how long he'll go. Look, this is a good test for J.T. Ginn, and this is similar to the Gage Jump thing, right? Gage Jump gets the first start of the series, and you wonder, like, hey, some of the numbers are pretty good here. Can he keep this up? And in comparison with his minor league numbers, he was not pitching at the same level. And in fact, he was pitching way better. Then he got exposed by the Dodgers. Well, here for J.T. Ginn, 3.15 ERA, but the expected number storming, pretty much over 4. 4.02 fielding independent, 4.17 FIP. Some of the homer numbers, I think you could probably get got, especially when we're talking about playing this park against this lineup. And the A's lineup, too, this has been the kind of disappointing part about this losing streak. You look at the way they've been swinging the bats, it has been pretty inconsistent for the most part, not only in this losing streak, but just dating back to this larger streak overall in which they have been failing and have lost 8 out of the last 10. So I think the Dodgers are going to keep this going, shockingly enough, for a favorite of their price tag right now when you're looking at it.
26: The Braves have been going through it in the month of June since June 9th, 4-13 straight up, including 3 straight losses now entering tonight's game against the Cardinals, losing all 3, by the way, on the run line. Yesterday's 5-3 loss to St. Louis to open up the home series. Braves sit minus 137 favorites with Reynaldo Lopez going. The Cards plus 114 dogs. Michael McGreevy. Does the Braves' losing streak continue?
27: I mean, I'll ask you. You're the Braves person. What do you think? Come from a Braves household.
26: Every single day, I walk into the living room and my husband is pissed off because the Braves are falling apart like a cookie of milk. They have crumbled. So I would be taking plus money on underdogs more often than not.
27: How's he watching those games?
26: Although I'll say, thank you for your MLB login.
27: Exactly.
26: Although I'll say the when he and I were out there in San Francisco watching the Giants matchup, it was Reynaldo Lopez on the hill. He played pretty well in that game, so maybe he can give them a little something extra here at home.
27: I would say that, yes, it's probably going to be, one would think it ends today. Michael McGreevy is one of those guys that at some point he has to pay for his transgressions. 3.12 ERA, an expected ERA of 5.58. I mean, you look at some of the contact numbers and the overall profile for him. I mean, a bunch of hard contact, barrel rate's pretty high too. You would expect that he cannot just continue to do this. So I would say, if you're trying to catch the regression monster, you're using the Atlanta Braves to do that against McGreevy. And by the way, we saw a little bit of the ugliness 2 starts ago where he gave him 5 earned. So McGreevy, we might be in that stretch now where the regression is starting to hit.
26: Another streak hoping to end the Yankees, although they're down 1-0 right now to the Tigers in the top of the 4th.
27: Yes, and apparently the entire clubhouse has food poisoning, so that's not great.
26: Great. Been 6 straight. Will it be 7? Okay, we got to step aside here. When we come back, excited to have Brian Ching join the program, talk through all things Team USA, USA. Next.
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26: See TV since day one on Sunday. Already several thrilling PK finishes, a handful of upsets, as I mentioned earlier on the show. Hopefully Team USA, not one of them, although with Germany already getting knocked out as a minus 700 favorite. That's around the pricing of Team USA to advance today as well to the round of 16. Big game on deck against Bosnia and Herzegovina. We are hoping in a moment to catch up with Brian Ching, who is former U.S. World Cup roster, first native of Hawaii, by the way, to be named U.S. Men's National Team member, lengthy 12-year pro as well in MLS. So we will catch up with him in a moment. Would love to get your early thoughts on tonight.
27: Well, before we get to that, how about this stat? I did not realize this. This seems surprising. So we watched England win today. Yeah. This is the first win after conceding first for the first time since 1966.
26: Really?
27: So England had not come back in a World Cup game since 1966. I mean, I guess if you're always the better team, right, and then you're always up first, but that is still somewhat surprising that a club of that level has ever come, or not never, has not come back since 1966 in a match.
26: No doubt about it.
27: Yeah. But look, I think initially I feel like the low-hanging fruit, like everybody else, and maybe this is buoyed by a result for Paraguay against Germany, in which they, Paraguay, looked somewhat formidable in what we watched transitive property-wise a couple of weeks ago at this point against the Americans. But Team USA seems to be firing on all cylinders. This offense seems great. We're trusting that Pulisic is a little bit healthier and more fit, to use the term. So that's going to really help this offense overall. You love the coaching and the tactics that they've been using up to this point that has helped them. I think that you're probably in a pretty good spot. to get this done. I do wonder if maybe the way to play it isn't so much a Team USA spread, although I think that'll be ultimately where I get to, but a both teams to score might be in the works as well. You know, if you look at the United States, one of the things that does stick out on the table when you look at some of the metrics for the expected goals is the fact that they're up there. They're a positive in terms of their expected goal differential, but it is still under one. So you do wonder if maybe there's going to be something there too, that maybe you can give up an opportunity to Bosnia here while also putting forth your best effort.
26: Because you mentioned Christian Pulisic back in the fold, just for a little background for anyone catching up, injured his calf in the opener against Paraguay, missed game two against Australia, ended up coming back for that third and final game, played 33 minutes off the bench against Turkey. Looked awesome in those minutes, by the way, as well. Did say that he feels ready to play 90 to 120 minutes, however much he is needed out there, he's going to do that. Felt great in that game action as well. And head coach Mauricio Pochettino saying yesterday, we don't have another opportunity if we fail. It's all in, and said that they're treating this game like a final. So that goes back to, I think, what you said in their approach to this game, potentially winning by margin if they have the opportunity to, because they are going so all in when all is said and done here.
27: And you wonder, too, I mean, pressure-wise, I don't know if it's felt as much, but there's some pressure here. I mean, this seems to be the best U.S. men's national team in a while. And there are some expectations that at the very least you're going to win a game in this knockout round.
26: And it does appear that we have Brian Ching on the line with us, joining us again via the Progressive guest line. As we mentioned off the top, lengthy pro career in MLS, but former U.S. men's national team member. And as we're talking about our thoughts on the U.S. potentially having a dominant performance today against Bosnia and Herzegovina, how do you see it, Brian?

0: off. And I think that the longer the game goes on, the more pressure is going to be on the U.S. to kind of get a result, and it's going to give the Bosnians more confidence if we don't score early. So I think the best thing that the team can do is kind of come out and try to get an early goal. That'll take a lot of pressure off of them, and I think that'll give them a lot more confidence. And, you know, if they do that, then I think you can see maybe a 2-0 type of win. But Bosnia hasn't really been scoring a lot, but they haven't really been giving up a lot of goals either. Very tough defensive unit. And it's going to pose a challenge, right? And I think if the U.S. team doesn't jump on them quickly, it could be, you know, some shaky times near the end of the game.
1: Brian, you know, we've been so positive about this team, the U.S. men's national team, that is, and so much about this offense has been talked about. I'm curious from your perspective, what is their weak link? If they lose this game to Bosnia, when they get knocked out, if they get knocked out, what would be their Achilles heel? What have you seen from them that you think is their weakest?
0: I think it'd be kind of a lack of concentration on their part, especially against a team like Bosnia, who doesn't really have a potent attack, right? Now, they haven't been scoring a lot of goals. And so, you know, it would maybe be something on a set piece, something where they're pushing a little bit too many people forward, trying to get that goal and get hit on the counterattack. So, I think it's been a good sign that a lot of the forwards have been scoring in these games and making an impact, and that gives them a lot of confidence, which is huge in a tournament like this. But like I said, if we do not score early, then we let Bosnia build on their confidence, and then, you know, they'll probably come out and attack a little bit more. So I think for us, it's from the start, from the opening whistle, to put as much pressure on them as we can, and then, you know, finish our chances. Because look, when you played against Turkey was a really good team, right? I think they had something like 60 shots with no goals in their first two games, right? And so, you know, they came out with a passion, you know, and created chances and scored goals. So I think, you know, for the U.S. team, they just have to be very tight, very important that you're not giving up, you know, a silly goal, especially in this tournament, because that's when big teams can go home.
2: As they look to get out to...
0: Sorry, in the past.
2: Yeah. No, go ahead. Sorry, cut you off.
0: No, yeah. So I just said, you've seen that, you know, with like the Germany's getting out because they didn't score and continue to put pressure on, you know, like the Paraguay, and the Netherlands came out and really didn't put any pressure on Morocco. It was the other way around. And I saw, so some big teams, if you don't come out and impose your will on the other teams, and if you turn around and look at Mexico, Mexico did a fantastic job from the opening whistle. They were all over Ecuador and didn't give them a sniff. And I think if the U.S. comes out with that type of mentality and that type of pressure, they should go through pretty easily.
2: Well, should they win, as the odds would indicate, and as we all hope that they do, next up would be the winner of Belgium, Senegal, Spain, and Portugal also on their side of the bracket. How far realistically do you think this U.S. team can go?
0: Yeah, they are definitely on the hardest side of the bracket. We played against Belgium, you know, in the warm-ups, and they beat us. So I think it's a team that we would, if we came up against them in the next round, would be a very difficult opponent, but I think one that with the momentum of getting and finishing first in the group, with the momentum of possibly winning Bosnia, would give us a good chance to beat Belgium. But beyond that, you know, you're possibly running into Spain, which for me is probably one of the favorites of the tournament to win, right? I think France and Spain are probably the two favorites. I think Colombia is playing really, really well right now. But it would be difficult for us to get past, I think, the round of 16 if we do beat Bosnia this time around.
2: Really good intel, Brian. Thank you so much for the time. We appreciate it, and enjoy the match tonight.
0: Thank you.
2: grinding everybody. And yeah, Spain is third on the board right now. France, after their win yesterday, gets even shorter, plus 184 short shots to win it all. Argentina and Lionel Messi, though, certainly going to have something to say about that, plus 430, the second shot on the board. And

0: That leads me to another thought process on a bet, though, something that he was talking about, trying to get out to that hot start. Maybe you could do one of those halftime bets on the USA, something like that, if you think that they can get out there and score early.
1: Oh, like win the first half?
0: Yep.
1: Yeah, I think that would make some sense, too, for him. I mean, you don't have a blind faith in anything, but the faith in this side offensively seems to be pretty strong, and rightfully so through the first couple of matches for Team USA, the way that they have been playing. And if we're going to trust that Pulisic is in right form, then I think you're going to trust that they could potentially push Bosnia in really early to get it. Now, I did like the comp to Mexico. If you watched that game yesterday, from the jump of that game, they were all over Ecuador and then really kind of pulled the bus back a little bit in that second half and just sat on a 2-0 lead. But it's the way you got to do it, especially when you're talking about playing in front of your home crowd to kind of get that going. That's the way that you can start these games, and maybe we see some aggressive aggressive pushes from the U.S., but that also means maybe if you're getting overly aggressive, you get some transition opportunities, maybe Bosnia finds an opportunity to get there, too. So first half over, potentially, if they're going to be as aggressive as you think they are.
0: Good to note as well, Team USA playing on American soil, so they will have the home crowd at their back tonight, which is always nice to see. That last game against Turkey, I feel like some people were freaking out. I mean, Mauricio Pochettino said as much in the post game, right? Like,
1: really?
0: Everybody's acting like we're like Turkey is advancing and we're not because we lost this match. But they have been on an awesome run here. We'll see if they can do it one more time to advance to the round of 16.
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0: In the association, as we welcome you back here to Money Moves, Stormy Bonantoni, Jonathan Von Tobel with you. Of course, the news coming down yesterday that LeBron James will be returning for a record 24th season, just not with the Los Angeles Lakers. We'll talk through some of the numbers for LeBron James' next teams and the odds associated with that. But also, I think it's important to look at the Lakers side of this, considering we discussed so much LeBron-specific stuff yesterday. What do now Los Angeles and that whole group do to build around Luka Doncic? It appears they at least made a move this morning.
1: It's not what do they do, it's what have they done, because yeah, they were busy this morning out there in Southern California. So the big move this morning comes via a sign and trade. The center for the Utah Jazz, Walker Kessler, relationship with Utah had kind of been all over the place. It seemed akin almost to Scoot Henderson in that they drafted him and then immediately just didn't really buy into it. I don't know. Kessler is a pretty interesting piece because we haven't really seen him play all that much. But despite that, Walker Kessler gets a massive deal with the Los Angeles Lakers. He gets 4 years, $130 million. For a guy that has been largely unknown, and if you look at his career so far up to this point, Stormy, we're talking about 5 games last year, 58 the year prior. He did play 64 in his second season and 74 in his rookie year, but still a small sample size, 201 games total in 4 seasons is really nothing. But still gets paid. He is a center. You need that. Not as springy of a lob threat, but maybe I'm misconstruing what he is as a player. That matters because Luka, as we know, really does match well when he's got like a true lob threat. It's like Jackson Hayes now is part of his national team because he wanted them to play out there. So Kessler's going to be the big move, quite literally and figuratively, for the Los Angeles Lakers. Then we have a trio of signings for them. Sandro Mamukelashvili comes in, Quentin Grimes as well, and Colin Sexton. Mamukelashvili probably can slot in at the 4. He's a stretchy guy, shoots about 37-38% from beyond the arc in his career. And you can just kind of see the archetype of what the Lakers are doing. What do you do with Luka Doncic? Well, you surround him with guys who can shoot, kind of like the peak LeBron, which was just put a bunch of guys out there that can kind of defend and shoot, and we'll see what you can do. And that's pretty much the case. Austin Reeves can catch and shoot and create his own looks. Then you have Jake LaRavia. You still got Walker Kessler, as you mentioned. He can space the 4 a little bit, and then the addition of Mamukelashvili. So, look, they're trying to build a team that fits the archetype of what works next to Luka, Quentin Grimes as well. So we'll see if this ultimately works out. I thought this was interesting. Zach sent this over. Zach Cohen, our NBA handicapper, or Harvard handicapper, excuse me, elite NBA guy. So over on Basketball Index, you can put together these starting lineups and give projected net ratings and offense ratings. The projected net rating for the starting 5 of Luka Doncic, Quentin Grimes, Austin Reeves, Sandro Mamukelashvili, and Walker Kessler is a plus 12.9, which is pretty solid. So we'll see if that actually comes to fruition. But the Lakers are at least doing a good job of building a construct of a team that makes sense around Luka Doncic.
0: They are 6 on the board to win the Western Conference, 20-1, 35-1 to win an NBA title. And to go back to the LeBron leaving element of this, I saw a clip of Rich Paul on the Game Over podcast with Max Kellerman earlier this morning where he was discussing, even as recent as a handful of weeks ago, LeBron was still 80% thinking about just staying with the Lakers and finishing it out here. As the time went on, obviously that decision dissipated. He has focused, as we've seen in several reports, on happiness versus money. He knows that he could have made more money with Los Angeles, but found it more important for him to be happy and have an opportunity to be competitive and win. That little slight there at least leads me to believe he didn't think that that was going to happen in Los Angeles, right? So now you look at the teams that he is more likely to go to. Golden State has been the projected favorite. At traditional sports books, we've seen the Warriors as high as minus 500 ultimately to land him. At Kalshi, Polymarket, and others, you're seeing 46% on Golden State, so they appear to be the leader in the clubhouse here. Cleveland, though, getting a lot of love as well if he could make the return, which I think would be the best option for you to win another title and storyline-wise to have it all come together and close. Hold on, let me just finish. So I know you're questioning my thought process there. Mm-hmm. I just like the combination of what you would be paired with the storyline narrative all coming together, returning to Cleveland to try to win another title, and then Miami at 13% there as well. I know you are very much so in the camp of you want him to go to Golden State so you can bet the Minnesota Timberwolves.
1: Yes, but here's the thing. To answer your first question or to add to your first statement, there is one team that if the reports are true that he's willing to go, like veteran minimum, whatever it is, to join a contender,
0: it's who?
1: Miami. What are we doing here? It's your first time watching basketball?
0: I'm just saying because they got Giannis. So I'm saying, like, if you could add him to that full. Okay, just say what you're going to say.
1: It's the Minnesota Timberwolves. The Timberwolves are a really good team. It is currently constructed, but they're pretty thin at power forward.
0: I don't think that part of his happiness would be living in Minnesota, though.
1: Well, I'm just saying, again, if we're talking about purely if your goal is to compete for a championship.
0: It's to compete and be happy.
1: Well, you could be happy as well if you're winning a championship. Which one comes first, chicken or the egg? Because guess what? That is a team that he would fit in. We're talking about square peg, square hole, perfectly. We've talked about this, right? The fact that they're a little small at power forward, that they shifted in this direction of being sleek and agile, kind of sports car versus Mack truck sort of deal when it comes to the way that they have built their team. And you talk about some lineups now where you have Rudy Gobert, LeBron James, Anthony Edwards, Jaden McDaniels, Anthony Edwards. That is a I think it's Anthony Edwards twice, but you get what I'm saying. That is a starting five that is going to be extremely competitive and really fits one another very, very well. I think that would be his best choice. Now, will he choose it? To your point, I think you are ultimately right. I don't think he's going to choose the Minnesota Timberwolves. But if we're talking about actually going out and getting it done and really trying to chase that ring, I think it'd be a perfect fit for that group. I know our own Wes Reynolds is already tweeting out AI images of him in a Pacers uniform. Hate to break it to you, Wes, but I don't think that's going to happen.
0: 3% on Poly Market right now for Minnesota. You can buy at 3.5 cents. And with that, I mean, there's a lot of money in this market right now. A lot of people, there's tons of liquidity because people want to get involved on LeBron's next team. Meanwhile, another thing I found interesting with all this conversation was a comment from Brian Windhorst saying because he is looking for certain things and wants to be happy and is the belle of the ball right now, reportedly a dozen plus teams are trying to make pitches or sell themselves to LeBron James, is that they should be thinking less about what they have and what they can add.
10: Teams before in LeBron's prior free agencies had to plan for years, open up cap space, make 10 moves. Now there's a whole bunch of teams that might have a chance to get him. So what will the priority be? LeBron does not need to see your facility. He does not need to hear about your chef. He'll have his own chef. He does not need to hear about your training staff. He'll bring his own training staff. What LeBron is going to want to hear is what you do with your actions, not with your words. Who is going to make moves? Who is going to make moves to make this more attractive for LeBron James? Just because the Cavs have a good team, or Miami has Giannis, or the Warriors have Steph Curry, that doesn't mean that's how they're going to do their recruitment. Their recruitment of LeBron James is going to come with the things that they can do before they offer him that contract. And that's what we're going to be watching in the coming days.
0: So I thought that was interesting because Golden State, all they've done is have Draymond Green not signed for $27 million, mm-hmm. right? Like, that's all they've done to this point.
1: You also re-signed Kristaps Porzingis.
0: Sure, yes, that's true. But again, it's not about what you have. It's what you're doing to add, at least in Wendy's frame here. And so, again, I go to Cleveland. Do you think that there is a chance that they could be active in the trade market still and do something to entice a LeBron James? Like, do you have the ability to go and maybe make something happen in a win-now idea and bring in a Jaylen Brown or bring in another name that could be available and then get LeBron on a minimum?
1: I mean, that would potentially involve moving an Evan Mobley, I think so. I mean, you could,
0: willing
1: in theory, yeah.
0: Move on from a young, talented player.
1: Yeah, so I think in theory you would be you would maybe be able to get that done and then bring LeBron in on a minimum. So I'm not ruling out Cleveland by any stretch. I just keep going back to the main point. I was on Hard Handicappers today, and I brought it up to Zach again. I just don't think a Rich Paul representative Draymond Green would go out there and decline $27.7 million if he didn't know that it was going to bring LeBron there.
0: Sure.
1: And I think you're doing the dog and pony show of, like, I'm going to take meetings and this is going to be great. And then ultimately the decision has already been made and you know where you're going to go.
0: And obviously staying in California, he'll be closer to his family in L.A. and all of that stuff. But I wonder now with the wrinkle of Jimmy Butler not being on the trade block and not having the reunion with AD, if some of those back behind the scenes things come up.
1: Well, I don't even think it's behind the scenes things. I think it's also roster construction. Zach brought this up today on the podcast, which was just like, that's just a group that doesn't really look like it's going to gel very well. If you're talking about on the court, Jimmy Butler, Draymond Green, LeBron James, right. Steph Curry, and then whoever plays the two, like, I don't know, man. There's not a lot of spacing.
0: Don't love it.
1: Yeah.
0: We also got the news at the end of the day yesterday that Kawhi Leonard will be leaving the Clippers, headed back to the Toronto Raptors. We'll discuss that more a little bit later on in the show, because I know you are very strong on what this means for Toronto moving forward. But because you mentioned Zach and everything he's doing with Hardwood Handicappers, he's got a ton of articles up at the website, VSiN.com, right now, as we do for every sport. He's also covering Wimbledon, Adam Burke covering Major League Baseball. We've got NFL futures, college football, be here before you know it. And with that, we have a special going on right now here at VSiN, 4th of July special. This is something that will only go on through July 7th, where you can come join us on a full-time basis at nearly 70% off your regular monthly price, all in for 2 years of VSiN Pro for just $299. 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We've got to step aside, but when we return, we actually are going to get into a little football conversation, an update on the Brendan Sorsby situation, and more.
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0: 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In the round of 32 at the World Cup, England trailed most of the way to DR Congo and then pulled out a thrilling victory. Harry Kane scores twice in 11 minutes, the game winner in the 86th minute. The final score, England 2, DR Congo 1. England will play Mexico in the round of 16. Next game up today is Belgium versus Senegal, 4 p.m. Eastern in Seattle. The winner of that match will face the winner of our nightcap in the next round. That's the U.S. men's national team versus Bosnia and Herzegovina, 8 p.m. Eastern start in Santa Clara, fourth all-time meeting between the two sides. The USA leads, 3 wins, no losses, and 1 draw. I'm Phil Constantino, Westwood One Sports.
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4: Because it is officially July 1st, and while we brought up this topic yesterday of college football conference realignment, it's official today, all of the changes that we've seen in the offseason and expected happening. So while we'll dive into college football a lot in the coming weeks, we are just 9 Saturdays away, by the way, from the first Saturday of college football, which is crazy to think how fast this is all going. But to recap for anybody who missed it, the Pac-12 was, of course, gutted in 2024 with teams dispersing to the Big Ten, the Big 12, ACC. The Pac-12 has now gutted the Mountain West. So in comes Boise State, San Diego State, Fresno State, Colorado State, and Utah State. Texas State also comes over from the Sun Belt. And worth noting, while it's not for football, Gonzaga is also going to be in the conference. So you'll see that when we get to basketball season, take more of a stranglehold. They will join, of course, Oregon State and Washington State. The Mountain West, meanwhile, and we'll talk a lot of Mountain West because of the two of us being West Coast, Best Coast people, but also here at Circa, they host the Mountain West Media Days every year. So
5: one of
4: they
5: us keep a Mountain West person.
4: UNLV. Oh, please. UNLV is the first team I mentioned here. You're wearing the scarlet as we speak. They keep UNLV. They keep Nevada, New Mexico, Wyoming, San Jose, Hawaii, Air Force, and also Grand Canyon in non-football sports. They add North Dakota State from FCS, Northern Illinois, UC Davis, all three football only, as well as UTEP. And then Conference USA, in addition to losing UTEP, also loses La Tech to the Sun Belt. The MAC loses Northern Illinois and backfills with Sacramento State, who also jumps up from FCS. So those are all of the changes you can expect in college football. Boise State is your favorite to win the Pac-12 this year. UNLV, your favorite to win the Mountain West. So those two names that were at the top of the board for the Mountain West last year and faced off for a Mountain West title, now favorites in their respective conferences.
5: Yes. You said a lot there.
4: I know. Sorry. I'm just trying to get it out there as a reminder. We'll do deep dives on each of these conferences and update the specifics of it. But it is crazy just to think how much college football has changed in the last, 5 years?
5: Yeah, and it's going to change a lot more here pretty soon, I'm sure, too. So part of the strategy for UNLV, for example, was staying in the Mountain West. You'll be a big boy so you can make a leap to one of these power conferences. Specifically, the Big 12 has always been the goal. So we are not done changing by any stretch whatsoever.
4: I'm very curious to see specifically in that league what North Dakota State looks like. They've been an FCS power for so long, and even when they did play FCS opponents, would upset them or go toe-to-toe with them. So what does that look with them playing a full Division I schedule now? That'll be fun. They're actually just the third shot on the board to win the league.
5: They should be.
4: First year, 3-1.
5: I mean, I think they're going to be really good. Polisek, excuse me, in his third year there. They've been absolutely fantastic. I think they've got some really good continuity coming back for him, too. And I think we have seen, like, this is the thing, we have seen this team before go up to the Power Fives and compete with some of those teams in recent years. So this is going to be a group that I think is always going to be, in a level like this, very competitive in the conference. I mean, you look at what they have coming back, including some really good depth in the backfield. It's going to be a group that I think I think it's going to surprise some people, in the sense that from a betting odds perspective, you know, they're up there. But maybe to some of those that don't keep track of football through the lens of a betting odds standpoint, might be surprised to watch this team come out and just kind of rattle off some wins and go, like, oh, like, we're talking about, like, maybe one or two losses by the time we get to the midpoint of the season. Because their schedule, too, actually really is not that bad when you look at it from the in terms of their conference schedule. And so that is going to be something that I think a lot of people should be ready for, is that North Dakota State, I think, is going to hit the ground running. Yeah. You look at their road games in Mountain West play, at Air Force, at UNLV, at New Mexico, and at Hawaii, and at San Jose State. We hit on this the other day with Adam, and he's going to write a great article in the College Football Guide about home field advantages. There is no tough road trip outside of just making the trip all the way out to Hawaii, which will be interesting for them at the end of the year. Outside of that, none of those environments really scare you at all.
4: Yeah, and give Fargo credit for the home field advantage that they're probably going to have as well.
5: They might have one of the best ones already outside of Wyoming.
4: Not the easiest place to travel to as well, paired with the fan base that they have that is as dedicated as they are filling up that venue. I'm excited to see what it looks like for them in the league. And while I say the summer is moving fast and furious, the college football is almost here, another college football turned pro story has been dragging on. The complete opposite of going fast has been the Brendan Sorsby saga. We got another update to this in the last 24 hours. The league putting out a memo yesterday, JVT, that they confirmed with both Sorsby and the NFLPA that there will be no further litigation regarding his entry to the National Football League. We saw the Jeffrey Kessler statement that came out immediately following the league deciding not to put on its supplemental draft this year, where he said this is essentially unlawful and we're going to get together with the PA and we're going to sue you. This goes against the CBA and all those things. That's not going to happen.
5: Mm-hmm. Cool. I mean, seriously, I'm tired of this. Like, all right, let's move on. Let's get ready for the next season and let's just see what he is going to be when we get into next year's draft. Or next year, 2027.
4: Well, do you think this is more them not having a legal standing in this, and or is it just like him recognizing the public perception of this finally, and that, hey, if you want to come and be in the league, maybe suing us isn't the best way to go, and like take a little step back and have some contrition for what you've done, because that's a whole issue that everybody had the uproar with you going back to Texas Tech?
5: No, I mean, I don't really think so, only because I think it's more the legal standing. Again, you're not a member of the Players Association. So, yeah, I am not a lawyer, but what leg would you have to stand on in that regard if you're trying to challenge it legally?
4: I don't think you would have one, but and clearly the PA probably, I'm assuming, told them that.
5: Yep.
4: Also, worth noting from Ian Rappaport over at NFL Network, the NFL will also not discipline Sorsby further for any currently known prior misconduct as it pertains to gambling once he is in the league.
5: They just suspended him for the year.
4: Yeah, essentially, right?
5: That's why I hate this whole thing. I'm sorry to cut you off. I know you're reading this, but like, this is, call it what it is. You suspended him for a year. It's what you did. You didn't want to hold the supplemental draft because of it. You pretended like you didn't have the information. You had all the information available. I have the information. I could have put together a packet of info for the NFL within a day, given enough time. Like, they know exactly what was going on. They wanted to suspend him for a year. That's what this is. That's why there's going to be no punishment, because there already is one. He's serving a year's suspension.
4: And another wrinkle to this, though, is that when he did, so he'll be eligible for the 2027 NFL entry draft. When that does happen and he does then become a member of the National Football League, Rappaport also reported that should anything else arise for him, whether it be a gambling issue or otherwise, that they reserve the right to take the college misconduct into consideration with that penalty. So whatever that might look like in the future, this is something that's going to follow him, obviously, as it should, and we'll see what that looks like. He, in a statement yesterday, said, I accept 100% responsibility for my actions. I did not have control of my gambling problem, and it took getting caught for me to realize that, but it's truly the best thing that could have happened to me. Because of this, I've been able to get the help I need and really focus on my recovery. Worth noting, however, the CFL has also come out and said, you can't play here. The UFL, I think it's hysterical. All of the people that have been like, Brendan Sorsby, go to the UFL. UFL season ended 3 weeks ago. Okay? Mm-hmm. Just really, tell me you're not paying attention without telling me you're not paying attention. UFL season is over.
5: More of a reference, more of a question on the UFL than anything.
4: Maybe. But he could hypothetically play for a JUCO. So I'm curious. the expectation is, right, he's just going to sit out this season and prepare and do whatever you can. But we saw Hunter Deckers go the JUCO route. You could go JUCO. You could go NAIA. He just can't play for an NCAA institution. So FBS, FCS, D2, D3, you can't play on any of those types of teams, but you could still play collegiate football.
5: Yeah, I think that would probably, I mean, that is an option, but I don't know. Like, look, I think you're better off just serving the year and just getting your body right and ready to go.
4: Speaking of penalties, I didn't forget to bring up yesterday. We ended up adding some guests to the fold, so we were able to discuss other topics, but how surprised were you to see Terry and Arnold getting released yesterday after the judge said, no, but you can still travel for all your football stuff?
5: I'm not surprised because Terry and Arnold wasn't good. If Terry and Arnold was good, then I think the Lions would have held on to him desperately and allowed him to do whatever they needed to do and get as much juice out of that squeeze, but... Dude, you're not going to cut a player that you think has some value. He doesn't really have value. He did not grade out well. A lot of different metrics. He was playing corner last year, and I think he was expendable. And that's exactly what happened.
4: The judge out there in Florida set a bond for $1 million following his arrest on felony charges for armed robbery and kidnapping. He has denied his involvement in all of this, worth at least putting that out there. But, the Lions said, nope, sorry, we don't want to deal with this. You're out of there.
5: Yep.
4: By the way, as we're talking all things football, NFL, it is contest season here at Circa, and $30 million in guaranteed prizes going on here throughout the summer. You can sign up. 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Pick one winner each week, last one standing wins. 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For a little more information, you want details about signing up, I know we're going to sign up this summer as well. We're going to do a couple team plays together. And we might have a team play today when it comes to the World Cup. When we return, we're going to dive into the two games still to come, especially Team USA taking on Bosnia Herzegovina. I'll get it one of these days. Stick around. Talking all things soccer when we return.
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4: Resort and Casino, Stormy Bonantoni, Jonathan Von Tobel. Big day in the World Cup as we welcome you back. Are you okay?
5: No. Oh. No, I'm not. I'm irritated today. A lot of things are irritating me today.
4: What's up? Why? What did I do? Did I do something?
5: No. England winning irritated me. Jordan Spieth irritated me. I have a long list of things that have irritated me here today. Let's see. Eagle Marine 985 irritated me. I'm just in an irritable mood today. Sometimes it happens, you know?
4: What did Eagle Marine do to you?
5: Let's see. He wanted to know why we were so NBA-centric after we had spent four or five segments on baseball and soccer. So I don't know. The Jordan Spieth thing, too. I mean, Dave and Jensen in our morning show, Beaten by the Books, did a great job of covering Spieth statements, which has been a big topic. I'm amazed at the people who are coming in and trying to defend his stance on this as well.
4: Can you give background for someone who might not know what's going on?
5: Okay, so Spieth today was brought up the treatment of Wyndham Clark down the stretch of the U.S. Open at Shinnecock and whatnot, and he was asked about that. And one of the things that he had brought up was legalized gambling, and part of the quote was, quote, the fact that it was enticing to bet the field versus Wyndham on Sunday in a legalized betting state, and you could have had people out there that are essentially, have $100 to $10,000, depending on who it is, on the field versus somebody else. In golf, it's tricky because you could actually impact the outcome if you wanted to. It might not last very long, but you can impact the shot if you wanted to. I don't know of another sport that you could impact as a fan like you can golf. So I don't know how much that's having to do with it. If it's different than it used to be, said FanDuel Sports spokesperson Jordan Spieth. I mean, that's the part that I'm amazed that people are trying to differentiate.
4: That's literally the headline, by the way, for an article covering this on Yahoo Sports is FanDuel partner, Jordan Spieth calls out gambling's interference with pro golf.
5: Yeah, and it's like somebody responded to me because I retweeted our clip from our boys on By the Books, and I said, and this is a big one because I watched, so I made sure, because I make sure that I go back before I make declarative statements for me. Not a single member of the golf media in that press conference followed up and asked him to explain and differentiate why he is allowed to promote with his brand and likeness FanDuel while also sitting there and wringing his hands over its presence and how it then affects how patrons at golf courses treat these professional golfers.
4: Like, or just bring up the word hypocrisy.
5: Right, or just ask him. Just ask him, like, hey, look, Jordan, the easy follow-up is, Jordan, to the point about sports betting and it affecting the way the fans treat you guys out on the course, you are a promoter of FanDuel as a brand. How do you differentiate your disagreements with how fans are treating you when it comes to sports betting while also promoting that entity or brand or whatever you want to call it, however you want to phrase it at the end? Lost my footing. You understand the whole point. There should be a follow-up. There should be an ask. As somebody tried to tell me, which is, he didn't say all betting, just the obnoxious ones, which is probably you if you're complaining about this. No, it smacks of hypocrisy when you're going to come out and do something like that when your last three tweets are all FanDuel-branded tweets.
4: Yeah.
5: And for him, the quote, when you say, let's see, it's different than it used to be, yes, because people with platforms like you are promoting betting. And so if you think that betting is driving people to act poorly, you are part of the problem by promoting the thing that you are then saying is making people act the way they are. So it should be asked. It's annoying. And I think that's, I'm irritated.
4: It's just, brutal take by Spieth. And also, can I just say, for our human society at large, can we just stop doing dumb stuff, too, that even causes these to be conversations to begin with?
5: Yeah.
4: Like, maybe just have some decorum and be a normal person and don't harass athletes and don't do these types of things. Like, it's not that hard to just not tweet or send hate mail.
5: Well,
4: really not.
5: The one thing that you have, the thing that's working against you, Stormy, that you are incorrect, is athletes were never harassed prior to sports.
4: Oh, never. Yeah. No, it had never happened
5: You are
4: before.
5: Incorrect there.
4: True.
5: Out at these World Cup games, nobody ever said anything terrible to any of these athletes prior to Pasco being struck down.
4: Well, somebody had to issue a statement for saying they couldn't find Bosnia on a map. That's neither here nor there.
5: Oh, that too. Can we stop? Like, please. It was just some friendly ribbing. It goes back to, I think it was last year, when Boise and UNLV were playing in the Mountain West Championship game, and I called Boise a rinky-dink town.
4: And then everyone lost their mind.
5: Oh, my God. You should have seen how many Boise people were in my mentions. And to everyone, I responded with, you're proving my point. Your town sucks.
4: I will say, Boise, Idaho is beautiful. Love to drive up to McCall, get on the water, all that good stuff. I can't believe that JVT would say something like that to you all. Let's get into this match, though. USA taking on Bosnia and Herzegovina. You look at the prices here. USA to advance, more than a $7 favorite on the three-way line here, minus 255, minus 260. The draw in 90 minutes, plus 390. This game is out at Levi's Stadium in Santa Clara, so a little home field advantage for the U.S. Before we get back to our thoughts, and we've broken down at least some of what we think about this game, why don't we hear from somebody who knows much better than we do about the sport, and specifically Team USA, former U.S. men's national team legend, three-time World Cup participant Eric Winalda on the program earlier this week.
13: The way that I think we'll play against Bosnia will be more like the first game, where we came out, Christian was healthy, more of a system that we expect to play in. Guys like Balogun, who has been fantastic in his first two games, got some needed rest, obviously didn't want to risk it with the yellow card. But the truth is that we've proven in this tournament that we can play multiple systems on the fly, which really is unpredictable and throws off the opposition. So I think we'll be more predictable in our game against Bosnia, but still, the fact that we've been able to switch it up, had multiple people scoring goals, some of the most goals we've ever scored in the World Cup, is fantastic stuff. But I think that will continue. I'll just let the cat out of the bag. 3-1, the United States is going to win, and we'll probably see goals out of Christian Balogun and maybe someone like McKinney on a corner. But I expect another emphatic win in this game and then for the team to progress.
4: Okay, so in all the things, the U.S. is going to win and win big. That 3-1 score that he mentioned, I actually played a quarter unit on this morning just for fun, plus 1350. See if that can come to fruition, because he has said his track record making picks on the World Cup and on soccer, he has been, he said, 30 of 33 or something? He'd been correct on... Say that again?
5: 30 of 34, yeah.
4: 30 and 4, yeah. So
5: 30 of 34, yeah.
4: So it was one game off. But, yes, he said he was, had a lot of success doing this. So let's see if he can pull it forward here. The U.S. minus a goal and a half on the spread is another way that I ended up playing it. You get plus money on that. Although, all of these things, we mentioned this in hour one of the program. This is going to be, for all intents and purposes, the most bet the most but World Cup game, rather, in America ever. So we are not used to Team USA having expectations, being good, getting an opponent like this, making the round of 16, all of these things. So with that, Team USA obviously is being bet very heavily in this. So all of these numbers that we talked about even in hour one compared to now are changing and getting more steep in terms of prices. That's it. USA minus a goal and a half is the way that I played it at plus 110. You can still find plus 105. USA team total over 2.5. If you do agree and you think that they can get to that three-goal mark, you're getting pretty decent plus money price there, plus 130 or better. Both teams to score, minus 110. Both teams to score, no draw, plus 165. I think that one, if you like USA and you think that they can still allow a goal in this thing, that Bosnia-Herzegovina can get on the board, and they have, by the way, in 11 of their last 12 international matches. So that could be a good angle at a nice plus money price. USA to win and the game over 2.5. Our guy Alex Blowers, by the way, he actually likes the alternate version of that. USA to win in the game under 3.5. You can get even money on that. But there are, I feel like, just so many different ways you can try to attack this if you want to back USA and not have to lay what is a very, very hefty 90-minute or to qualify play.
5: Yeah, I think to Alex's play, which I would lean a little bit toward too, is just the fact that Bosnia, as you've mentioned a couple of times now, the have not generated a lot of dangerous chances at all. They've not really threatened offensively in many of these games. Their expected goals numbers through three matchups is pretty low, under two. And in a small sample sample size sport like this, when we're talking about it just being group play and three games of group play, you get some inflated numbers. And so even with the potential to have some skewed facts, the fact that they are not really generating the chances would maybe lead you to think that Team USA potentially could hold them down. I think maybe some of – I referenced the expected goals against for Team USA in group play. I think some of that maybe is the Turkey game as well, too, obviously, and maybe a big part of that, and you got to weight that accordingly and maybe draw a line through it. But I think ultimately you feel pretty confident, obviously, that USA is going to get there. So -255 does seem somewhat expensive.
4: Yeah.
5: Now, do you want to sweat out Bosnia +750 to actually get this done? I think, is there inherent value maybe in that number? Perhaps. But I just think ultimately you just maybe want to wash your hands of this and just ask Team USA to get this thing done and sit back and see if you can find some other angle, either with player props or just sit back and see what this next round is going to look like for them.
4: And speaking to the player props, you heard Wendala say there he thinks that Balogun's going to score a goal. He's been bet up from -105 to -115 for an anytime goal scorer here. Weston McKinney, another name he mentioned, +240, the price for him for an anytime goal. Everybody's going to be targeting Christian Pulisic. He's around even money, but for him to score a goal or have an assist, I think could be an angle there as well, around -110, so more likely to happen, but he's obviously going to be such a key piece of what they're trying to do. He'll be involved in everything. But yeah, there are a lot of different ways to do this. Like I mentioned, I did lay the goal and a half at +110. I did play a little bit of that exact score just for fun. If Eric is correct, we can get there +1350. And then I also have Team USA as that final leg of the parlay I mentioned that has France, England, and USA. I did like a favorite two-day special here, so we'll see if we can get that home as well.
5: There is a price that pops out for some of these games in the next round that we got to discuss.
4: Also, we still have to discuss Belgium-Senegal as well, so keep it locked right here, locked and loaded on Wednesday edition of the program. Stick around.
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0: Sports Betting Network.
1: About Team USA and the Bosnia and Herzegovina game. Because we have talked about it ad nauseum, I feel like we need to give a little bit of attention to Belgium-Senegal, which we do have coming up in about 30 minutes as well on Fox. So let's start there. Stormy Bonantoni, JVT with you back here on Money Moves. Belgium to advance. Bet up from minus 175 to minus 210 this morning on the three-way line from plus 115 down to even money. So Belgium is the side that's getting played more here. Senegal available on that three-way line, 3-1, the draw, plus 240. This game is out at Lumen Field in Seattle coming up. Belgium, I'll say, JVT, I'm just so grateful the way they closed out the group stage.
2: Yeah.
1: Popping off against New Zealand because that ended up winning the group based on goal differential, which got my group parlay there. After I was as negative as I was on Friday, very relieved to get that come through. They did largely struggle, though, which is where I want to start here. 1-1 draw against Egypt, 0-0 draw against Iran. Should we trust them now as a favorite that's getting played?
2: Yeah, that's my question. I kind of trust them a bit defensively, but, I mean, to your point, this offense really struggled, and we had talked about it that day with Mike Palm when they played New Zealand that Friday, which was, hey, situationally, it makes all the sense in the world that maybe you're going to get the best effort from Belgium, where they're at in the group, the lesser opponent that they're facing that have been struggling the way that they had, that you're not only going to put yourself in a position to win this game, win by margin, and really put it on and run it up considering you needed the score. So I don't know if I want to take too much out because Belgium did just that, took their frustrations out on New Zealand to end group play and struggled in those other two contests that you mentioned. And Iran and Egypt did not look particularly great defensively in those other matchups. So I do wonder what this Belgium side has to offer offensively here in this game. But having said that, an opponent in Senegal that has not looked good defensively throughout this entire tournament either probably has something to offer in terms of raising your own floor. There's all these different things where you can go, but two of the games were Norway and France, which are two of the better offensive groups in this tournament. So do you really think that Senegal is going to have those issues? But I will say this, the ultimate point is, Senegal was a team that was expected to give up opportunities and chances on defense coming into the tournament. Mm-hmm. They did just that in their group play so far. And so why would I expect there to be anything different, and that Belgium could indeed get this done, and that because of the struggles early in group play, they opened up at a little bit of a cheaper price, and I think that's why they got bet up here today.
1: So I agree with a lot of your sentiment here, which is why I ended up playing both teams to score.
2: Okay.
1: Because I look at Senegal, yes, they shut out Iraq in their final game of the group stage, but that's a team that only scored one goal in three games of the group stage to begin with. They're not very good. They have given up 2+ goals in each game against Norway and France, and offensively has been able to score. They scored at least one in every game to this point. As you mentioned, their losses are to Norway and France. The reason they advanced as the third-place finisher, though, was from goal differential, because they are a team that is capable of scoring. Belgium, meanwhile, on the other side, even though that's been an issue for them to this point, they are a really strong attacking team, and you're taking on a team that has struggled defensively. I think both of these teams should be able to get on the board here. That's how I ended up playing it. I didn't have a pick on the side. I kind of like the angle, though, of Senegal potentially making a statement. Like, if I was betting anything in this game, I would take the better plus money price, but I'm not doing a side, ultimately. I went with both teams to score. I think the over is in play as well, although that number's moved too much for me to jump in on. Earlier this morning, you could get the over 2.5 goals at even money. It's minus 135 now. So we've seen a total shift buy-in on the over from that standpoint. Both teams to score is my best bet. We will recap all of our best bets, by the way, at the end of the hour. To move on from this game, though, you have another angle looking forward to the next round already following last night's result.
2: Well, I was just curious. I wanted to throw this by you. And it's actually not from even – there's one last night result, but the result today. England opens up as a minus 155 favorite to advance against Mexico. That's it. Minus 155.
1: Oh.
2: It seems somewhat cheap.
1: No, it's because they haven't looked great doing it from a scoreboard standpoint, right?
2: Mm-hmm.
1: Like,

0: football up to this point, if you want to call it that. The scoreless draw against Ghana, I think, sticks out amongst a lot of people. But, Stormy, we also talked about that game against Ghana, and there was quite a few records set in that contest for them when you're talking about possession, shots on goal, and those results leading to a draw, which historically have not. And so I do wonder if maybe we are getting a little bit of a cheap price on England because we're not accurately looking at their run here that we have seen. And generally, it just, and this is like the pig-headed American in me that doesn't watch a ton of international football, which is I'm getting the three Lions, the English, against a lowly American club like Mexico that's less than $2 at minus 155, and that is just to win, just to qualify. That's it. So it doesn't matter where it ends or whatever happens. It's just a buck 55 on England to win.
1: That's what I thought was the three-way line, the way that you presented earlier. So, okay, that is definitely a little bit more attractive. I feel like you're also just being a negative, pessimistic fan of Mexico in general.
0: I'm glad you brought that up because we should say, I will reiterate, this is a very tough spot for England. They played in Atlanta today. They're going to have to fly to get the time and all that kind of stuff. But to then have to go play in Mexico and play at elevation, play in an arena in which, as we have talked about before, the Mexican side has not lost since 2013.
1: Mm-hmm. Yep,
0: 2013. Has won 10 straight World Cup games there, dating back to all of those past World Cups. So I do want to reiterate, there's a lot of that is probably baked into where we are here on the price to advance. Having to play at altitude, I think, is like the biggest one because we've seen this team's kind of struggle with these environments. But I just think that even with all that factored in, England has played, I think, a bit better than what some of the final scores indicate. And at minus 155, it seems cheap. So I'll be curious to see how the market plays this. But on my surface level analysis, I would say minus 155 just to advance seems like a playable price for the three Lions.
1: It's been a lot of fun delving into the World Cup and, you know, this time of year where it's usually a little bit slow. This is help save me a touch from betting daily baseball, I'll say. But a good reminder, though, Sharp Plays has World Cup bets and MLB bets. The sports calendar never stops for them. They're covering it all, winning for 15 straight years, documented logs posted publicly at sharpplays.com. That kind of transparency we know can be rare in the industry. You can start winning with them today at sharpplays.com. Again, sharpplays.com. Speaking of baseball, even though we've got a handful of games in action as we speak, JVT, still a lot to come in the evening, and I know there were a couple games you had your eye on.
0: Yeah, I mean, I think it's worth revisiting the St. Louis-Atlanta game just because I do think McGreevy's in a spot where we could finally see him fall back down to earth. And it's not like he has been dominant, but the 3.12 ERA obviously paints a really strong picture for him. But the 5.58 expected on that, the fielding independent that's sitting at about 4.3, all really good signs for somebody like me that's trying to always chase that regression for some of these pitchers to come. I get a pretty good pitcher on the other side of Ronaldo Lopez. It should give me an opportunity to stay inside of this from the perspective of holding down the Cardinals side. But we talk about this all the time, so, and we brought this up with Will Hill last week. So how do you bet it? Because there's so many different things. And I asked Will's philosophy on this. You know, why do you side in an over versus a team total? Why do you decide on the side instead of, you know, a first five, whatever it is? And so I think I've whittled it down to Atlanta team total is 4.5, over minus 120 for the game. I feel like this is a group that can have some good offensive success here. McGreevy, they should be able to do a vast majority of the damage against him here. The luck that he is getting on these 260 batting average on balls in play and more, I think you finally come to roost at some point. And it's also just worth pointing out, too, that we did see a little bit of it two starts ago. He pitched five on the road against Kansas City. He gave up five earned runs, only struck out two, got taken deep once there as well. So I think that we are maybe starting to see some of the cracks in the armor for McGreevy. And when he blows up, he tends to do it in a very big and spectacular way. I mentioned the Kansas City start. Going back to the end of May, Stormy, he was on the road against Milwaukee, gave up five over the course of four. So when he is prone to blowing up, he blows up in a really big way, and I thought that was worth looking at for your Braves.
1: We also have Paul Skenes and Zach Wheeler going head-to-head in Philly today. Philly's minus 144 money line favorites here, around plus 120 on the Pirates, run total 8.
0: Yep.
1: Anything catch your eye?
0: I mean, two really awesome pitchers going at it.
1: Sure.
0: I mean, that's pretty much all I wanted to point out here.
1: I was going to ask you, just like, I know Skenes hasn't had the record that you would like, but getting plus 120 with him on the hill isn't terrible either, but Wheeler's been great.
0: No, well, and we've hit on this with Skenes before, and this is also just worth pointing out here, which is just, he seems to have been getting a little unlucky. I mean, you look at his last start, for example, 5 innings pitched, 4 earned runs, and you're, for another, for a professional pitcher, you're like, I will take that line. I mean, maybe it gives us a little bit of an opportunity here. But the Reds in that start hit 429 on balls in play. It seemed like every time they were putting the ball into the field, they were reaching. And this has kind of been the story for Skeens in some of these starts, where some of the underlying metrics, I mean, look at his underlying metrics right now. A 3.10 ERA, expected ERA 2.63, 2.75 on the

0: building independent. Skeens has, again, if you're chasing this this leveling out for some of these guys, you know, there's a worse guy to try to chase that with than with Paul Skeens. You know, so do you expect that maybe, do you go again, how you kind of filter through how you would play this? You could play Pittsburgh at plus 120 to potentially just win this game outright with Skeens just on the money line. You could go earned runs under for Skeens potentially in a price like this, especially against the Phillies. You could go first five, Pittsburgh as well against Wheeler, but that then means that this Pittsburgh lineup has to get to Zach Wheeler in some way, shape, or form. So trying to isolate just Skeens in a start like this might be worth it.
1: Even money on the F5 for the Pirates, for him to give up one or fewer runs is plus 140, two or fewer, minus 160.
0: Yeah.
1: So a couple different numbers just to pair with that angle from you. We will have our best coming up after this. Stick around. We are already wrapping up this Wednesday edition of the program, plus the latest in the NBA as well, your favorite.
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1: 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We will also be celebrating the 4th of July, as we always do, with the famous Nathan's Hot Dog Eating Contest. Joey Chestnut, massive favorite once again. We'll preview this at length tomorrow. Very excited to have the voice of the hot dog eating contest each and every year, George Shea, on the program tomorrow. We'll see if we can get him to give us a little tease or a preview of one of the intros. That is like one of my favorite parts of the contest at large. I bring this up because I was looking at the weather report out there at Coney Island. It looks hot and humid and muggy and scattered showers. It does not look like good hot dog eating conditions.
0: It's not conducive to Glizzy Goblin?
1: It is not. And I say that because I think some of these numbers might be a little bit too high for, like, Joey Chestnut, for example, 72.5. That total, put on the total dogs that he might down coming up. His record is 76. But with the heat and humidity and grossness that could be there, I don't know if it'll be great.
0: So I am not a scientist by any stretch, but I do, to an extent, understand the effects that humidity can have on a baseball when it comes to its inability or its ability or lack thereof to fly out of a ballpark. So I understand that in hot, humid days, you know, humidity might weigh the ball down. We know
1: might weigh the buns down.
0: Right, the marine layer and whatnot out there in San Diego, what that meant for the Padres. Global warming ruined that. But what do we do? What is that? What effect does humidity have on a warrior, a glizzy gladiator out there in New York?
1: Well, what I'll say is last year was perfect conditions, right? And Mickey Sudo, who is the 11-time women's champ in the last 12 years, she's been a monster. She crushes the field every year. Didn't have a real true challenger last year, so she wasn't particularly motivated, I think, to reach the numbers that were set for her. Her prop was at like 46.5, I believe, last year. Down to 40.5 this year after she only ate 33. But I say that because she had 33 when she had all of the expectations in the world, and it was sunny in 77, perfect conditions for this all to go down. So I have very low expectations for these numbers, at least where I sit now. I'll be more curious to learn from George Shea what he thinks about this tomorrow before I ultimately place a bet. But my gut reaction is that some unders are going to be in place.
0: So
1: for these guys,
0: much like with any good golf tournament, you're going to see what the weather looks like as we get closer.
1: Correct. Got to keep tabs on this bad boy. Let's go. We have also been keeping tabs on the NBA news, and we mentioned this yesterday. When the news first came down, we were about to get off the air as it broke that Kawhi Leonard would be traded from the Los Angeles Clippers to the Toronto Raptors. From a numbers standpoint, we've seen a little bit more movement in favor of Toronto now as well, 22-1 to win an NBA title, 8-1 in the Eastern Conference. How do you feel about what that move does for them, big picture, next season?
0: I think you make the argument they're the best team in the Eastern Conference. I told that to David Jensen this morning. I don't think there's a question about that. When you look at the makeup of the East, the Knicks deserve to be on the top. You know, I got a lot of Knicks fans that were immediately trying to mock me. They said, no, like, my Knicks deserve to be favored, given that the continuity of the title team and what they did and how good they are. But I think really my big question becomes just why is Boston priced still the way that they are? And when you look at the makeup of the team for Toronto, how good they are at those wing spots, how big they are. RJ Barrett, Kawhi Leonard, he might as well just be Toronto at this point, and Scotty Barnes at those spots is going to be absolutely a thick forest to have to navigate if you're an opposing offense. I think this Raptors group is more than capable of winning this title. Just look at this, these championship odds, right? This is to win the championship as we're looking at here. The fact that the Celtics have this gap over the Raptors, I just don't believe that to be the case. And as we have learned, all of these teams can compete with each other. There is no behemoth. There is no untouchable monster here in either of these conferences. San Antonio is kind of pretty much running it back, a team that was really flawed in the way that it could close out games offensively. The Thunder, we know exactly what their flaws are. Maybe they'll get a little bit better in terms of their shooting, but don't think that's going to be the case. We know how they can get played, and we'll see if they are healthy and they're right back to their dominant form the year it was the OKC Invitational, so on and so forth. So if you wanted to grab 22-1, that's fine. I think there's inherent value at 9-1 to win the Eastern Conference, and I think that you can make an argument that this team should be priced as maybe the second-best team in the Eastern Conference.
1: Does stink a little bit if you missed out on the 45-1 that was available before this move, especially with the conversation from Bobby Marks and others that it was the most likely landing spot. That said, for this, the one thing I keep coming back to, and I know with any team that you're betting on, you're asking the question about health. But that's the biggest one that always comes to mind when it is a Kawhi Leonard team, is it feels like a high-risk, high-reward type of a move that, yes, if all is well and he stays healthy enough, then they can compete with anybody. No question about it. But if he is injured and has struggles, yeah, like that's going to hold them back, obviously. And he is a guy who's only played 58-plus games twice in his 7 years with Los Angeles, as you know very well as a Clippers fan.
0: Yeah, to bring that part up. But, yeah, absolutely.
1: Total of 3 playoff series won in that stretch.
0: Yeah, but they were really sweet victories. And they did make it to a Western Conference Finals. The Valley Oop. I'll never forget.
1: There we go.
0: Game one against Paul George missed free throws.
1: All right. Last couple minutes here. Let's wrap it up. Recap the best bets from yesterday.
0: It's only you.
1: You didn't have anything. I laid 1.5 goals with France minus 120 against Sweden. That comes home in a 3-0 win. Also helped bolster some of my futures. Kylian Mbappe to be Golden Boot. France to make the semifinal and final.
0: Oh, I'm sorry. Just Yankees, they've been trailing this whole game. They're down 2-0, and Ahmed Rosario has hit a solo shot to cut it to 2-1 in the bottom.
1: Can they break the six-game skid?
0: A little bit of drama.
1: And then looking ahead to today, I've got a full portfolio. We've talked about these a good bit already today, but just to rehash it, I loser already to start the day, which kind of sucks on England, laid the golden half to them against the Congo, but we'll put this in here because I did have that as a website play earlier today. I'm on both teams to score with Belgium and Senegal coming up here in about 10 minutes, minus 130, the price there. I laid the goal and a half with Team USA against Bosnia and Herzegovina, plus 110, the price I got here at Circa this morning. I'm also tailing our guy, Eric Winalda, on the exact score, having a little fun on a half-unit play at plus 1350 for Team USA to win 3-1. Do I think that's going to happen? Probably not, but I would love to see it. And then yesterday, with our tennis guest, we had on, I forgot, in a commercial break, we said that we were going to make our various plays. I did end up firing on Sabalenka to make the semifinal at plus 110. So just wanted to make sure this was firm for our record tracking purposes that this was in the account yesterday. I just forgot to put it in best bets at the end of the show.
0: Okay, I like it. Two for me today in the best bets. We will start with that Braves team total over 4.5 and minus 120, expecting that they are going to be able to get Tim McGreevy and have this offense have a little bit of a, not a coming out party, but a wake up today against St. Louis. And then we'll play that price that is out there, England to advance versus Mexico minus 155. Hopefully I don't get this right and I read the market correctly, but it just seems cheap to ask this English group to just win against Mexico at that price. I think they've been playing better than what they have been showing in the final score sheet. So I do wonder if our own Lion, Alex Blowers, would agree with me. But England, to advance versus Mexico on Sunday, minus 155.
1: Speaking of Alex, he's been doing a great job. Daily write-ups up at VSiN.com each and every day with not only his plays for the game, but very detailed write-ups on the games that he's interested in. So make sure you check that out. 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
0: Two notes. First off, a little bit of drama here for the Detroit Tigers, as after a solo shot cuts it to 2-1, you get a steal a second. So now, just like that, you got a runner in scoring position. With one out. So maybe the Yankees trying to get back into this thing against the Detroit Tigers. The second, more importantly for Stormy, considering her eating habits, the release of the new, don't look, cookies and cream peanut butter, we'll call it a Choco Taco, that is over at a certain creamery.
1: I'm looking.
0: Okay. It's in the text messages if you want to go look.
1: Oh, So this is them building, by the way, on the Oreo Reese's combo that we saw.
0: The fact that you have lore knowledge on this is ridiculous.
1: that we saw this past year, right?
0: I know.
1: Where they were doing the, like, I have been firm on saying I do not think that Oreo makes a bad product, and Reese's are probably my favorite candy, chocolate, whatever you want to call it, of this whole family. So the fact that these two industry juggernauts are coming head-to-head with a Choco Taco, you kidding me? This is what we've been waiting for. Foodies out there, this is our moment. This is our moment.
0: And from our lips to God's ears, would just say that, you know, I mentioned the San Antonio Spurs standing pat for the most part. They are not. Breaking news in the last 60 seconds. Tobias Harris has signed a 2-year, $31 million contract with the San Antonio Spurs.
1: That's not important. This Choco Taco.
0: Some would agree.
1: This Choco Taco is the information we need. And shout out Justin, who already called Cold Stone Creamery and said you can pick them up over the counter starting today. God bless. God bless America. Team USA.
16: USA.
1: Let's get it going. Everybody have a great day. Good luck with your bets. Keep it locked right here. Follow the money with Mitch and Paul coming up next. Plenty of World Cup coverage and beyond for you after this.
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26: 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We are live in downtown Vegas from the Circa Resort and Casino. Awesome 3-hour program lined up today. Jeff Seely on the show. Best Bets, John Deere Classic in 30 minutes. A ton to get into with Brian Geltzeiler. NBA action, Fast and Furious today in an hour. Mike Palm on the World Cup. USA action coming up tonight. Derek Heavy D. Hendrickson participated last year in the Nathan's Hot Dog Contest. Well, he's going to be in studio. And Dallin Cuff, who has been superb on soccer, the close-up shop at 6:45 Eastern today. This is a very important, we think, two-hour window here because up in Seattle, they just kicked off between Belgium and Senegal, and the winner of this match will move on and then potentially take on USA pending that result tonight as they get Bosnia at 8 o'clock Eastern, 5 o'clock Pacific as they play in Santa Clara. Paulie, I'm hoping that we can both win our bets here. You have Belgium to advance, I believe is your bet overall, and I have I took Senegal pick in the first half at a price of plus 170. I'm a fan of these African nations. We saw it earlier today. The Congo was absolutely live to beat England pretty much that entire time. I think it should have been 2-0 at one point, but they had some woodwork on that. And I've liked them throughout all of these nations. But you, Belgium had chances, man, the first couple of matches, and then they busted out against New Zealand last time out.
27: BTTS is popular with a lot of people in this one, $1.10. That keeps cashing. I just think when they were up against it, they showed a great performance against New Zealand that they had to have 16 shots in the first half. Belgium to qualify. Also, De Bruyne over shots. Not shots on target, shots. Because if you look at the first three matches, it's been ridiculous. While the goals weren't there in the first two, they had exploded for five in the last win. The shots have been plentiful. So De Bruyne over. I know Meatman had a couple props that he likes as well. Sarr over a shot in this match. Some are expecting goals, but let's do some scouting as well, as hopefully we take on the winner Monday night.
26: My my friend who I frequently go to games with up in Seattle, who's lived there his entire life, he's at the match today. I showed you a photo where he's sitting. Great tickets. It's also 102 degrees in Seattle.
27: No, it isn't.
26: He showed me a picture of his car, the thermometer, like the heat on his car that said 102 degrees and said this is the closest we're going to get to Vegas probably in a long time. And I did not anticipate that for the forecast overall, but...
27: Yeah. Okay. You're right. You nailed the first one. I mean, you thought Congo was live, and that was crazy. I mean, Harry Kane saved their bacon, and he was so good with his performance to score both goals. The final goal I retweeted, exquisite. I don't know how we could do that. So the amount of sauce that was on that ball to put it over top shelf over the Congo keeper to give him the win and the lead. And Nigel and Meatman are not homers. And they are very critical of England's performance and thought they were dreadful, especially in the first half. That goal they allowed was inexcusable. I mean, for the keeper to get beat short side like that. But Congo was live and could have won, and they are shocked, as am I, with the price Sunday. Home match again for Mexico, yet to concede the whole tournament in four games, plus 250 to qualify. They couldn't believe it.
26: I stand corrected. It was a picture of something else. It was not. It's 68 degrees in Seattle right now, so that's my bad. I saw the photo and I'm like, it's 102. You got to be kidding me. Well, it was a joke. So, and I'm with you on that. Now, Harry Kane is going to be a superhero to England fans for how many generations coming up after doing that today? even if they don't advance beyond Mexico in their next match, for to be able, they're down 1-0. It's not looking so hot at all for their side. Again, like I said a minute ago, I thought it easily could have been 2-0. And then about the 40th minute, give or take, the broadcasters kept talking about that should be a penalty. Harry Kane should get a PK. They didn't.
27: It should have, right? I agree.
26: And they looked at it for like 2 seconds.
27: Yeah.
26: And they decided it was not. So for him to get both of the header was also very good as well. Super athletic to get that in. But that match, I'm with you, Paulie, against Mexico. Now, I think people could also come back. Ecuador is a very good team. That looked too easy last night for Mexico against them to begin in the first half. And now people also point into Mexico's group that they had to get to last night was maybe the easiest out of anybody in the entire bunch. Okay.
27: Well, they'll score. I don't know if England will score. Mexico will. I mean, their defense has been lousy. They give up 2 against Croatia. Congo scores. Ghana almost beat them. And listless performance against Panama.
26: Yep.
27: So plus 250 to qualify. I think that's, I agree with Nigel, that's a crazy price. But fantastic action. And the come from behind to win gets there again. It was 12-1 at Circa. You are up 55, 56 units now. Doing that the last 11, 12 days. It's nuts.
26: Well, did you notice what the price was on England right after they fell behind 1-0? They were, and now this is in 90 minutes, and in, you know, with the extra time, they were minus 135, minus 140. Yeah. Now, you have to have the storm happen.
27: Yeah.
26: No, I'm saying, like, they can do 12-1.
27: They can explode. They can score. Yeah.
26: Sure. And so you're getting that, and they just keep coming, they keep popping left and right here in this tournament, where it should not be happening this frequently, I would
27: Those are big prices. Yeah. Those are big prices. They continue to come in. Who knows? Maybe it comes in this one, too.
26: So
27: and it'd be great if we could get the lead again early. It's phenomenal that we have scored early in all three matches here.
26: Yeah, U.S. so far 6 goals, 5.69 expected so far created. They've allowed 4, only 3.35 generated by opposing offenses. They've averaged 5 shots on target per match. For Bosnia, offensively, they've only had 2.18 expected goals, and they've had 4 total. So the expected goals much lower. They averaged 3.7 shots on target per game in the World Cup. They were really, the match where they got some consistent offense was against Qatar, who allowed the second most expected goals in the tournament at 8.88.
27: Throw that out, that's right. We're getting carried away here, though. $8 to advance? These guys are not a joke. I mean, a lot of people like take their plus a goal and a half here, but for us to be $8 now to advance and how carried away this line has been here, that's almost doubled. And remember, the line to win in 90 minutes was open $1.50. How crazy that's got here.
26: Sure.
27: So get that first one. Hopefully it's early again. And away we go. I mean, certainly when you look at body of work and resume, though, you have to love what Paraguay has done, and considering how impressive we were against them, and that Australia is still alive, and we made them look ridiculous.
26: Chris Felica was on our show on Monday. We talked about the match with him then. He was also on a numbers game earlier today with Gil Alexander and Kelly Bidlin right here on VSiN, and he thinks Bosnia is not going to be a cupcake here for U.S.
3: This is not going to be an easy match tonight for the United States. And Bosnia, like, ask Italy how fun it is to play Bosnia thinking that you're going to get through and qualify for the World Cup, and you don't. They are a big team. They are a physical team. They are not very fast. I think that's an area that the U.S. can potentially try to exploit. But they're going to hunker in. They are going to be ready for a defensive battle. They are not going to make things easy. They are difficult on to execute on in set pieces. So that will be something. Remember the U.S. with Berhalter, that last match, they had so many opportunities with some great crosses. I don't think they will have an advantage in the air like they did against Turkey. So I think the U.S. should advance, but really, do you want to lay $8 or whatever it is to do that? I certainly wouldn't. I think that would be a very uncomfortable 2 hours that I would not want to sit through. I just, again, kind of like I said with Congo, I don't know if Bosnia are capable of scoring. I mean, I know the U.S. has had that long stretch where they didn't concede against Australia, but they've conceded a bunch in all these matches. I just don't know if Bosnia will get like open chances to be able to do it. Maybe they'll get a counter. Maybe they'll get a set piece and be able to do it. The bet I'd like the most here is both teams to score. I see a possibility for 0-0. I see a possibility for 1-0. I would be surprised if Bosnia did score. I mean, I wouldn't want to say disappointed, but I expect the U.S. to get through. But again, could this go to extra time? Yeah, I think it could. A lot. The difference from being the hunter to the hunted, it's psychologically, is a big deal. And Mauricio Pochettino referred to that the other day at the press conference, talking about how the mentality, and we've seen Germany go out, and we've seen these big name teams really struggle with a lot of the expectations. And Bosnia has, honestly, a free roll, but basically free. We can take out the host nation tonight, and I think they're going to go out and they're going to play a very physical type game. Curious what the card prop might be or the foul prop, because it could be one of those two. It could be really, really physical, and depending on the officiating, I don't know who the official is for tonight. There's been a couple of things that in the group chat we've been able to give out, like once you learn who these officials are, is there a prop to play on cards or whatever? So fouls or cards might be something to look at once we see who the official is for tonight.
27: Very strong thorough breakdown there by Chris the Bear Felica on the match coming up at 8 o'clock Eastern time. I will tell you, so he's expecting obviously very low scoring.
6: If we win an extra time, that's 12-1.
27: All right.
6: Yep.
27: USA, they've scored in 11 of their last 12 matches. They've scored 2-plus in 8 of 10. They have scored 2-plus in all three World Cup matches. Bosnia has allowed 2-plus expected goals, 34th out of 48 teams. Bosnia has allowed at least one goal in all three World Cup matches. They're going to have a size advantage overall against the USA, but that actually came into play against Australia as well. And Australia was taller and bigger than Bosnia, and it did not affect Team USA at all. They had no problem there.
6: To go to penalties is 7-1. Can we do it again? Goal in the first 10, 4-1. Method of the first goal, shot minus 150, header plus 450, penalty plus 550. Own goal, 25-1. It's happened twice already, right. Two of the three games.
27: And if they win tonight, they'll get the winner of this Senegal-Belgium match on Monday.
6: Yes.
27: And then if they win that, they get Spain on Friday when we're on the air.
6: Yes.
27: Next week?
6: Yes.
27: Oh, mama mia.
6: In my veins. Let's do it. Inject it.
27: NBA offseason, ultimate time in sports for things that make you go, And the Lakers had an extremely active day. We shall discuss next year on VSiN.
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0: 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We'll wrap it up on Sunday as the A's and Marlins will be on Fox Sports Las Vegas at 1:30, and on ESPN Las Vegas it's the Padres taking on the Dodgers at 4.
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26: Senegal had a golden opportunity that came up an inch short, woodwork, about a minute ago, and we remain scoreless right now in the 15th minute. A couple of notes in Major League Baseball. Yankees were up to no good again today. And then they got two runs in the bottom of the ninth to tie it up with the the Tigers at two apiece. They were going to be, what, five straight games, four hits or fewer?
27: Thought that was going to be six. Tenth team since 1893. Four hits or fewer, five in a row. No one has done six.
26: Unreal.
27: They had it. I don't know what's happened. I love the rant by Matt Humans and Will Hill about accountability, and this is a debacle what's happened. So yep. They were... historic, could have been historic what happened, but they rallied.
26: Also, there's this. The Cubs continue to play home run derby at home this week against the Padres. It's been warm. Winds have been blowing out. Swanson with two more today. Shout out to listener Lance, who's been firing on Swanson in various ways every day since he's been hot. Conforto hit one. Suzuki went deep today. He's got three RBIs. And this run by PCA continues.
27: Yes.
26: Two for four today, three ribbies, a home run, a stolen base, and two runs scored. What did you say before the show about the
27: his
26: month?
27: June,
26: that...
27: Yeah, his, what he accomplished in June has only been done by Lou Gehrig and Babe Ruth with his numbers.
26: That seems to be okay.
27: Yes. He had a .375-plus batting average, .775 slugging, 80-plus total bases, 15 walks, 10 home runs, 5-plus stolen bases. Ruth did it in 1920 twice. Lou Gehrig did it also June of 1930. Have a month, kid.
26: Yeah, no kidding. Okay, so news today in the association. A lot of it has to do with the Los Angeles Lakers. They were extremely active one day after we learned that LeBron said, no, I'm not going to come back. It's been real. Now, I'm not going to poo-poo all of this. I'm going to give it a shot. I think they're going to be a little exciting. I don't think they're going to go anywhere in the West next year. But it's how Rob Pelinka in the front office actually got to this spot. So when the news came out today, Shams tweeted it, the Lakers got Walker Kessler, who I do like as a player, but he played five games last year, 58 the year before that, 64 and 74, his first 2 years in the league. They had to give up. Are you ready for this? An unprotected pick in 2031 and 2033 and first round swaps in 2028 and 2030. And then they signed him to a four-year deal, $130 million. Okay, I'm fine with getting Walker Kessler, but giving up that much? As Bobby Marks tweeted out, it was impossible for the Jazz to say no to that deal.
27: Yep. Pelinka's job was on the line, and he had to get either Duren or Kessler. They had all this cap space and money, and this is their big three for their foreseeable future. They are out of moves, and they made the team worse. They were better last year. They get their big moves are Kessler. They gave what's more egregious is they gave $60 million to Grimes.
26: Yes, concur.
27: They could have had Oubre. They could have kept Smart. So they lose LeBron, Hachimura, Smart, and Kennard, and they add Kessler, Grimes, Sexton, and the guy from Toronto with the impossible name.
26: Mm-hmm.
27: So, and I know he had a good game in Los Angeles, but probably like Pelinka got on him because he had 20 and 6 in that game. So they're a lot younger, but I think the discussion needs to be had. Should you have given this deal to Austin Reeves? Because that's a ton of cash. So you're talking $500 million to these three guys. And there's no way you're beating OKC, and there's no way you're beating San Antonio barring an injury.
12: Yeah,
27: and that's the unfortunate thing, and that's where you're stuck the next couple of years now.
12: Yeah, and I would also say that they're not better than Minnesota. We'll see what Denver's going to do. If they make a good, maybe they get LeBron, maybe they get Jaylen Brown, they're probably not better than Denver. And, you know, Houston made a couple of decent moves yesterday. Like the West, we'll see what Golden State's going to do. There's also this. So they now have no tradable first-round picks over the next 7 years. So they guy, Pelinka, was he had Nico Harrison give him. He was gifted Luka. The skies parted for him. The miracle happened. Yeah, we'll take Anthony Davis. We'll make this work. Okay, really, let's keep it under wraps so nobody else finds out about it. Yeah, okay, we can do that. Yeah, you think so? Because otherwise other teams would have given up a lot more than that. And this is how you operate now, and you have no... So they're going to have to get bailed out by another team in the NBA. They're going to have to get another deal like the Luka deal somehow. Another team's going to have to lose their minds to help out the Lakers, I think.
27: Well, the thing is, he's a winner, and he took Dallas to the conference finals, and he took Dallas to the NBA finals, and the roster wasn't that great. But the West also didn't look like this.
12: Yeah.
27: That's the other thing. So while the roster isn't that impressive, you have to consider two big boys where OKC and the Spurs are going to be studs and the top two seeds for, I don't know, 5 years at least.
12: Mm-hmm.
27: And then Utah improved, and Portland's getting better. And we'll see what Minnesota does. Denver's a mess. I don't know what they're up to. But this is it's unfortunate what's happened because now they're stuck, and now it's to the point where you hope Luka retires a Laker. He's 27 years old. But this is you're not even close to these teams. You had a much better team last year, and I thought you were going to do damage in the playoffs if you were healthy, but it didn't go well when you played OKC in San Antonio. So now you made the team, you're worse with these moves, and you had all this cap space, and now you're out of moves for the foreseeable
12: future.
27: There's nothing, your hands are tied.
12: I would say that if you go back before they got Luka, they were better off with LeBron and Anthony Davis and the players that they had on that team. And oh, by the way, that I know that's coming out after they landed Walker Kessler today. Anthony Davis basically told Pelinka, please, can you go out and get a center? Help me a little bit? And they never really did that. And then, because Anthony Davis responded to a tweet today from some, I don't even know who the person was, with like five laughing emojis. Like, yeah, that's pretty much what happened. And nothing, and now we're gone, and here's how you're going to operate?
27: Well, that's, come on. I mean, Anthony Davis can't play, get on a court. I mean, the guy's stuck in Washington, and that for him to put out that emoji is crazy.
12: I would also say, you know, I got to question this move. Norman Powell to the Bulls.
27: Mm-hmm.
12: Now, God,
27: the problem?
12: Okay, so I think
27: 2 years, $45 million.
12: But he could not have gotten that from a better team.
27: Oh, okay.
12: There wasn't a better team who's close to contending than Chicago who would have offered him and had that space to offer him that much money. Norman Powell's a really nice player. I like the guy a lot.
27: 20 a game. Yeah,
12: sure. He's absolutely reliable. He's a good 3-point shooter. He's been the same guy for many, many years in his career. I would love to have Norman Powell on my team. So I said yesterday I like the move to get Tim Hardaway. Not if they were going
27: to
12: lose Norman Powell.
27: But, I didn't like the move. It was a good move because it was only $6 million.
12: Yeah, that's the reason, sure.
27: And there's, I guess, more moves coming from Miami. Oubre to Indiana's a great move. Robinson to the Celtics. That hurts the Knicks.
12: That's a lot of money for him.
27: Because they lost the other guy they liked, too. So maybe can they get Ayton? I don't know what the plan is to help out at center. And now we're still waiting on what Denver could do. And Wendy's at it again with what Windhorse is throwing out there. And maybe there could be a big move coming, two moves maybe, in Cleveland. And all the Denver fans are furious. And we'll talk to Chad Andrus later in the week about what are the Nuggets up to. I mean, you're going to get Joker some help here.
12: Yeah.
27: You know, free agency has started. You can wake them up.
12: It's amazing how Denver and Milwaukee, with two of the best players ever, and how they're pretty identical with how the front office is operated in their primes. And they have a combined two titles to show for it, and what, two appearances in the NBA Finals? That's it. And they just both struggled big time to put the right teams and the right players around Joker and Giannis. Also, per the Dan Le Batard show, the LeBron thing to Miami is real. They've got a plan around Giannis that's about this year. Specifically, how about you take a flyer on LeBron to go to some of these teams that are not named Golden State? And I think Miami's kind of high on the list, but a little bit lower because he wants to go to a contender and win and also be a little happy. Would you look elsewhere than Golden State?
27: Oh, I said Miami, that's I can't get there. Like a San Antonio or maybe even a Denver that Wendy threw out there. I don't know what Denver's. I still think the Jaylen Brown trade could happen there. But I would focus on Cleveland or Miami.
12: I would
27: LeBron. And I don't know, Windhorst, for him to throw that out there, going before commercial break yesterday, about what if the Cavs got Jaylen Brown and LeBron,
12: sure,
27: if that could happen. That would be Mobley going back to Boston. For him to just throw that out there, maybe he knows something.
12: Yeah. But he threw out that, and he also threw out the scenario of Jaylen Brown maybe going to Denver as well. He's, you know, piggybacking, I think, others who have maybe had that thought overall on getting it done. Tobias Harris, 2 years, $31 million with the Spurs. We're not the biggest Tobias Harris fans on the planet, but you got to tip your cap. That guy was really good last year in the playoffs.
27: Okay.
12: I don't know if that's going to carry over to the... And
27: no!
12: Woodwork again, and there's a goal.
27: Wow.
12: There's a goal by Senegal. 25th minute.
27: Buzzing. They were buzzing. You know what the in-play is now.
12: Do we go to the VAR here?
27: Is why was it clean?
12: I don't know, but there's you always got to be a little slow here.
27: Let me see if
12: it's... The shot almost went in off the post, and the guy's right there for the rebound.
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12: Oh, two guys had a shot with the header there. 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
2: Good by Senegal. Now they're in the hydration break, 30th minute. They lead Belgium 1-0 up in Seattle. Right now we go out to the Progressive guest line. We'll get some best bets here with analysis on the John Deere Classic. Jeff Seeley joins the program. Make sure you follow him on X. He is at Cutmaker Jeff. Good to have you on the program again, buddy. Thanks for the time. We appreciate that. Your best guess here for the winning score this week on this course is going to be what?
3: 24 under.
2: Oh. Yeah, and it's like that every year, right?
3: Well, and it's, you know, obviously, look, it's going to be a relatively easy track as it is to begin with, right? But for anybody who's in the Midwest right now who knows what we're going through here weather-wise, so while it stinks for the casual golfer to play golf, for anybody really to play golf in this, these are elite scoring conditions, right? Because in most cases, you got good humidity, the ball's going to hold, like these. Good scoring conditions, and it's funny. I played golf last weekend at my club here in Indy, and these guys were shooting 65, 66, is obviously very good players, but scores two or three shots better than they would normally. So I expect to have a really good scoring here, and I'm certainly going to be betting the under. I think it's 21 under or something right now is shown as the winning score. I'm going to be betting under that because I think it'll be better than that this week.
4: Who starts your card with a couple guys at about 27-1?
3: Yeah, guys. So the Auburn kid. I mean, Jackson Coovin here really is an elite talent. I mean, I'm trying to remember the last time that somebody was this much of a can't miss who comes to mind. Victor Hovland's the first guy that came to mind for me. Oberg probably close. The guy, obviously the top amateur in the world, may very well be his coming out party. I mean, by coming out party, I mean tour win. He's already played here as an amateur, was T11 here last year. And guys, he gained 10 strokes putting here last year.
2: Oh, boy.
3: So what's really encouraging is looking at his U.S. Open. He gained in every single category in a very tough event. Matter of fact, he gained at least one category in every category, and including 4 strokes tee to green. So tons to like here. Easy name to click at this price. I'm going to bet him to win. I'm probably going to bet him each way top 10, and I'll bet some top 20 here. So even like a ladder guy, loved him a lot this week. And then another guy you could find at the same price, JT Poston. One of the things we know about this event really is that if you've had success here, it can be repeated. Ask Zach Johnson, 2-time winner. Not only has Poston had success here, he comes in with really good form. He's a former winner here and then followed it up with a T6 in 2023. Form-wise, he rode a hot putting to success at Memorial where he won and the U.S. Open where he finished T4. So he's got good form plus good course vibes. I think he's a very logical play. I played him at 25-1 each way, 5 places in top 20. So yeah. I played him basically 27-1, top 5, and then top 20.
2: You know what's crazy about this? Great breakdown there with Poston, a winner already this year, and also with his history here. Incredible, right? At the same odds as Koivin. Now, I heard Captain America Dave Ross today on VSiN by the Books when I was driving around. This will tell you how crazy the prices here are on this kid. He's betting Poston in a matchup at plus 105, and he goes, if I lose to the kid, I lose. But that's nuts when you really think about it.
3: Well, and again, guys, this is what I'm saying. I'm trying to remember a guy who comes in as this much of a can't miss, mm-hmm. right? Like, that tells you how good this guy is going to be. And again, like, names come to mind really are Rahm, Hovland, and Oberg. And Oberg, you know, we all know who Oberg is at this point, right? Again, Oberg is still, like, at the – we're probably seeing 20% of what he's going to be. So, yeah, I mean, he's going to be an elite talent. There's no question about it. And it's just how good is he going to be? How many is he going to win? And what if his ceiling is Victor Hovland? That's still a pretty good ceiling.
2: Yeah. All right. Work your way down the board a little bit here as we're talking to Jeff Seeley on the Progressive guest line. You have a couple more golfers here that are a little bit higher than 30-1.
3: Yeah, guys, I like Thor a lot this week. He's 33-1, was and plus 145 top 20. That was the first bet I made this week. When I look at these mid-tier guys, I start looking at guys who are plus money in on top 20, and Michael Thorbjornsson was, you know, plus 145, the first name I clicked. Dating back to Thanksgiving, Thor's played in 17 and

0: $100, I think, is the most you can bet on it. But they do this boost where it's a top 20s parlay, and so you got to play three guys at least, and you can boost it 20 or 30%. I boosted all three Kims, Tom Kim, Chan Kim, and Michael Kim. The three Kims parlay boosted 43-1. So it is a really fun way to play this week. All three Kims to finish top 20 is going to pay you 43-1. So Tom Kim, 35-1, quietly found his way back in a solid form here. Yes, there's been some bumps along the way, but in the last 90 days, he's played nine events, has two top 20s, a top 10, and a top three at the U.S. Open. So Tom Kim is finally getting back to being the Tom Kim we saw a few years ago. Only played this once last year, was completely lost off the tee, but played well enough elsewhere that he actually gained 1.5 strokes tee to green. Irons have been super dialed in for Tom Kim. Putting's been good. If he can just be neutral off the tee here, I think he can find himself in the hunt on Sunday. I played him 30-1 in each way with 10 places, and I played him top 20. But, man, I love that fun Kim parlay. And then I got two more bombs, guys. It's going to be a fun week.
1: I love the creativity there. Yeah, okay, so the bombs, you like Andrew Novick around 55-1. Is that correct?
0: Yeah, he was T7 here last year, and he's made the cut in 3 out of 3 trips. So generally strong off the tee, despite what many will tell you. I think it's a highly predictive stat here. When he putts well, he has good results. I played him 35-1 and then 8 places each way, top 20 as well. And then, guys, Zach Johnson, this is crazy. Each way, 10 places, 110-1. I bet that at Bet365. In other words, bet him a little on the outright, but bet him top 10 at least. Lives on the course, two-time winner. You're going to get a great price on Zach Johnson, top 10. I love him as the top 10 bomb this week. No one knows this course better than he does.
1: Hold on a second here. So I'm looking right now at the career earnings on the PGA Tour. Zach Johnson has made the 23rd most amount of money out of any golfer to ever play on the tour. I'll never get over this. More than $50 million, and he lives in the Quad Cities. I got to tell you, I got some mad respect here for this guy.
2: Wow.
0: Well, you know, he's from Iowa. He played golf. He played golf at Drake, right? And it's kind of, you know, one of those things where wherever you're comfortable. It works for him. And again, but how are you giving 100-1 to this guy? Like, he can certainly win here. He's done it twice. Yeah, I mean, he's playing a ton of young guys and young bombers who should win. But can he grind out a top 10? Absolutely, he can.
2: A lot has been made about Tiger Woods, and rightfully so, with the fall from grace. What do you make of the Phil Mickelson story where, according to Pat Perez's wife, ex-wife, he took a picture of himself, sent it to him flexing naked, and then said, hey, I'll leave my door open for you later tonight if you want to come on by.
0: I haven't heard that since Paulie Howard at Bar Canada, I think, a few years ago. I'm kidding. I'm obviously kidding. I think that's crazy. I mean, it's been a phenomenal story, and I don't know if we're ever going to see or what we're going to see from Phil again, right? I mean, he's kind of a pariah here. I think the interesting thing will be, though, to see when he does, quote-unquote, reemerge, what events we see him in again, who, where, why, what his reception is. I think Phil's one of those guys.
2: Yeah.
0: As much as pariah as it's been right now, I don't know if we're going to it'll be interesting because people have a tendency to forget with Phil. The guy's done a million different things. I mean, heck, you can look at his Vegas stories, right? He's done a million things. People seem to forget over time. And while he's kind of a pariah right now, I think you give it a year or two and get him another event, and so he makes a run.
2: Wow.
0: I think people will forget.
2: I don't know about that. One media member, in terms of, said he couched it in terms of squandering goodwill, and everyone loved you, compared him to O.J. Simpson. That tells you. But the other thing, how about this move and what he did to his wife? He would give a kid his cell phone to drive around the course for 3 or 4 hours so his wife thought he was playing golf while he was out gallivanting around town. How about that move?
0: That's next level. It's pretty next level. I know. Oh, and again, I mean, I don't think anything really surprised you with Phil at this point. But again, I think it's one of those things where people have a way of forgetting these things over time. And if he actually has it now, he's old enough now, and he's far enough removed from some of this stuff that I don't know that he's really going to be that relevant again. But if he is, you never know. But I'll say this: he makes for good news.
1: That's that is one thing for sure. You can follow Jeff on that.

0: Jeff Cutmaker. Jeff, thanks, pal. Best of luck this week.
1: Thanks, fellas.
0: Win, lose up next. Paulie's going to run down some huge numbers that cashed in Major League Baseball and the World Cup coming up next.
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15: Bangers Mitch was talking about. Justin Emery, producer here, does a great job. Said it was the second highest ticket he's seen. Will Hill offers it every day. Most strikeouts. Cavalli, 30-1. He was awesome last night in the win. And then the trash talk. And the bench is cleared. but daily specials always most strikeouts and most runs offered.
0: He tracks this every day.
15: Yes.
0: Every week, every month. Here are the official numbers for June. The average winning number of Ks was 9.89.
15: Okay.
0: So you need to be in that 9-10 range to win. And the average odds on a daily basis for the whole month, about 14 to 1.
15: Excellent. Not bad.
0: No.
15: Most runs, Marlins 8 to 1. Most wins in June, Marlins 80 to 1. Cashed here at Circa. Mariners 160 up to $2. Witt 42 to 1 to hit two bombs at DraftKings. Swanson 38 to 1. Great job, listener. Lance had 40.
0: He did it again today.
15: Yeah. Green 33 to 1. Tatis 28 to 1. World Cup final earlier today. England, team to come from behind after trailing 12 to 1. You're up 55, 56 units the last 11 days if you're betting that at Circa or every match at DraftKings.
0: Oh, are you ready for this? I just saw a ticker come across. It's 22 to 3 Cubs.
15: That's
0: in the eighth?
15: No, it's not.
0: Yeah, it is. Swanson did it again.
15: Three home runs?
0: I don't even know how much money listener Lance has made on him today.
15: Yeah, he was betting RBIs and total bases and home runs.
0: And he was adding more as he kept hitting home runs today. So Swanson's current stat line in this game, 3-for-5, 3 home runs, 8 RBIs, 4 runs scored. I think Lance maybe made like 20,000 today.
15: Oh, my God.
0: Hope I'm not outing him. Like people, you know.
15: He tweeted out.
0: Yeah, yeah, okay.
15: That was last week in the doubleheader. He had 11 RBIs.
0: Yeah.
15: Have yourself a week.
0: Oh, wow.
15: BTTS plus 180. 2-1 England, 9-1. Goal in the first 10, plus 430. France 3-0, plus 775. Mexico 2-0, 11-1. Red card, plus 550. You cover up your mouth. You know what's going to happen. There's cameras everywhere. What are they thinking? What's that guy thinking? That's an automatic red card.
0: Yep.
15: Mexico to win by shutout, 2-1. Yet to concede in the tournament. Should be able to get England at home Sunday. WNBA, the Liberty from 3 up to 7. No Wilson, and the Liberty got there. Subscribe, be part of the team. VSiN.com, our radio and podcast friends. You always want to see these tweets and videos. At Paulie Does Vegas on Instagram. Send them in. We'll put you on. I believe you sent this in. I cannot believe this. The dog senses something is wrong. He's at home on the couch. This is the Ring camera. And he jumps off the couch. Moments later, the ceiling collapses where he was sitting. He said he heard the crack. And he heard the noise, and look at that. Saved his life.
0: Oh, I definitely did not send this one in. This is the first time I've seen it.
15: Oh, wow. Lucky escape. I believe it was in Dallas. He stands up. He's like, what's that noise? Something's off. Jumps off the couch. Moments later, the collapse.
0: Oh, they are so smart. It's unreal.
15: Wow. Excellent. This guy is a character as well. Before we get to that, look at this scene last night.
0: Unreal. I can't get enough of it.
15: Yeah. Mexico City. I know Anthony Irwin, who's on tomorrow, covers the Lakers, tweeted this out. But the scene after they won and advanced to the round of 16, right out of a movie.
0: It looks like Disneyland times 10.
15: That's well said. Yes. That is awesome. And the curse is broken. Good job, Mexico. This guy protecting the home as the guy's washing the windows. Little bulldog here. Chubby fellow. Jumping up and down. Like, what, he's trying to come in? I'm going to try to grab you?
0: He can't even jump.
15: No, he can't get... You can't get a newspaper under him. Send that to me. Send that, Luke. I got to put that on Instagram. Look, how many toys does he have, too? That's the other thing. Look at all the toys on the ground that the kid's got. And look, yeah, he can't even get off the ground where he's trying to jump and play. Little guy with the front porch getting up there. Chubby fella. That's excellent. Yankees come back. Force extra innings, but lose again. They've lost 7 in a row. Cannot hit. 2 runs. 6-2 Tigers. Bad beat. Mexico, Ecuador over 2.
0: Oh.
15: Or 2-0 if you wanted a big payout. 2-0 in the 31st minute. Nothing the rest of the way. Sports calendar never stops. 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
0: We are in plus 5 minutes here before halftime. It's 1-0 Senegal still. They're trying to get to halftime. This is going to be a kick here for Belgium. And it's deflected by the defense by Senegal. And they let's get to break here. We can still win both these bets. Again, I have Senegal halftime plus 170 at Pick'em, and you have Belgium to advance. This would be, by the way, potentially here, another team to come back and win.
1: Yeah.
0: And what did that pay?
1: At firepower, 10 to 1.
0: 10 to 1 on that one here?
1: And it's 10 to 1.
0: Okay.
1: USA would be 12. But draw in play 2 to 1 to go to extra time. Excuse me, to go to penalties is plus 550. To win on penalties, Belgium 13 to 1, Senegal 15 to 1.
0: Okay.
1: It's updated right now. You can bet it.
0: How about Belgium at that number to win on penalties at this point?
1: Yeah. I could see 1-1.
0: Go to 1-1 and extras?
1: Plenty of chances.
0: I took a flyer earlier today when it was 1-0 Congo, and I don't remember the exact minute mark that I bet it, but I took some England to win in penalties. At I think it was 11-1 and 14-1 were available.
1: Not bad.
0: I took a little bit of that, but then they got one late again by Harry, and Harry was just outstanding today. Good for him. And now here's a question about their next match against Mexico. Is Mexico going to be too popular?
1: The price is outrageous. If they beat you, so be it. It's just England has not looked good. They have not looked the part. They have not played well. They almost lost to Ghana. They could have lost to Congo. They gave up 2 to Croatia. Mexico will score. Mexico's at home, and they haven't allowed a goal the whole tournament. How are they plus 250 to qualify?
0: Well, and
1: how about plus a half minus 150? There's another one.
0: Yeah.
1: And I mean, they lock you down.
0: Do we factor in some sort of kind of major home field or home pitch advantage here for Mexico in that match compared to, like, almost any other match that we're going to get in the World Cup? I mean, USA playing is going to be massive, and if, you know, they keep advancing, my God, if they're playing Spain next week when we're on the air – at whatever would be 1 o'clock our time, that'd be bonkers. But
1: yeah, see what Nigel says Friday. Nigel not happy. Not happy.
0: Not happy.
1: And
0: the
1: meat man doesn't think it's going to go well for him either. They were stunned when the price came out immediately. So those are two heavyweight matchups on Sunday. That's great.
0: Yep.
1: Good to start. Now what's going to happen here with Jaylen Brown? I can't wait to talk to Geltz because Bobby Marks was on his show when he said that. But now they're going to have to significantly lower their offer if they want to move him.
0: So do they settle then?
1: I don't think you can work this out. As I said yesterday, I don't think you can put the toothpaste back in the tube. I don't think there's any coming back. Now, he hasn't demanded a trade, according to reports. But they're hardcore shopping him now. But with Portland out and the Clippers out, you know, you're kind of running out of teams.
0: I like
1: Charlotte. I like Denver. I like Atlanta. But I don't. I would love the Cavs deal. Like, if they want to give up Mobley, but this is really bizarre how they have butchered this.
0: Sure, I would be all in if Windhorst was onto something the other day on ESPN when he, and they're going to a commercial break, he decided to lay out the biggest tease ever in that show's history.
1: Right.
0: He's like, what if I rearranged here your projected targets here? And he was talking to Kendrick Perkins. He goes, I'm gonna tell you, move Jaylen Brown to the Cavaliers, and what if I told you LeBron was going to go with him? Okay. Like, LeBron can still play.
1: Oh, absolutely.
0: He's awesome. He's no doubt about it. He can. JVT brought up today, LeBron would be incredible for Minnesota. And I would agree with that.
1: That will not happen.
0: No, it will not happen, but
1: He would lose his mind with Ann and Ball.
0: Probably.
1: Yeah.
0: But him playing power forward there with that team, I think that'd be outstanding for Minnesota.
1: Yeah, once they figured out how to play together.
0: Yeah.
1: And he wasn't used to that, but also he also wasn't a great fit with the Lakers too.
0: Yeah, that's right.
1: Because Luka needs the ball, but he was awesome when they beat the Rockets in the playoffs.
0: Yeah, no question he was. I mean, he would have been the MVP of that series if I recall correctly, right?
1: But I like the Denver smoke. I mean, that's all. He respects Joker so much, and he has the relationship with the ownership there in Denver.
0: Oh, I would. Again, I'm talking about like watching these teams on TV, Paul. You're not going to watch Denver play every game with LeBron and Joker?
1: I got to see who they keep, though. You know, that's all. But see if they got to make a trade. I also thought the Lakers were going to get Watson as well. And I don't know where he's going to wind up because he's a clutch guy also. But people are all over the Lakers in Palenka. This is rough. This is you are stuck for like 5 years.
0: Oh,
1: this is your team.
0: Yeah, I honestly think that they, again, I'm willing to give it a shot with how this is going to look on the court.
1: Yeah, Luka's a star.
0: Luka's, yeah, right.
1: Yeah, but looking back now, if I had to do it all over again, I can't give Reeves that much money.
0: I know.
1: It handcuffs you.
0: Yeah, how they got to this point today, I'm sorry, you have to give it an F grade.
1: Concerns about the defense and how many shooters do you have?
0: Yeah, I know.
1: Grimes, $60 million
0: for that guy. We'll continue talking about the association. Brian Geltzer, Seiler, is going to join the program, SiriusXM NBA Radio. What does he make of the Lakers' day today? We'll ask him next year on VSiN.

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13: Best June I can remember. July off to a banging start as well. A lot to get into this hour. Today's Major League Baseball card. Bunch of day games, but still a ton to go coming up tonight. Mike Palm joins us coming up in a half an hour. His take on the World Cup. And we begin the hour by going out to the Progressive guest line and talking some association. Brian Geltzeiler joins the program now. Does a great job on SiriusXM NBA Radio. Make sure you follow him on X at BGeltzNBA. Brian, I know it's very busy time, a very, very busy time for you right now, so we appreciate the time. overall, your thoughts on what the Lakers did today and how much they had to give up for Walker Kessler?
14: Listen, they gave up way too much for Walker Kessler. When you look at it's a double whammy here, guys. It's not only the draft capital that they sacrificed and the lack and the flexibility, the opportunity cost of deciding at some point you need another player to fill a hole and now you don't have draft capital to help go out and get it. But geez, they give this guy a lot of money, guys. 4 years and $130 million. And this is a guy that has struggled the last 2 years to stay on the floor. And yes, he's a good defensive center when he's out there. But, you know, he's getting hurt like this as a young player. So I think that was way too rich. I actually like some of the other stuff that they did. I like Sandro Mamushkevili. I think he will help them. I think that's a decent price for him. I think he's a valuable player. I'm a big Quentin Grimes guy. But here's the thing about the Lakers. They played their last card in the last 2 days. So they better think this team is good enough. And when I look at the Western Conference, could they be a 4 seed, a 5 seed, and hang around in that area? Yeah, but wasn't that what they were last year? I just don't know how much they upgraded this situation. I don't want to be a pessimist here, okay, but it looks a little like shuffling deck chairs on the Titanic.
15: Totally agree. Totally agree. Very depressing day. Co-sign on that one. You're zigging here a little bit, zagging. Do you like the Clippers' return for Kawhi?
14: Yeah, he's 35 years old. He played 65 games this year. You guys think he's playing 65 games again in the season? Between him deciding that, he doesn't want to play because he's got to rest his body, between him getting hurt, his lack of communication with an organization. Listen, Toronto, it feels like a desperate move for Toronto, and the Clippers did well with draft capital. Here, newsflash, Clippers were not winning an NBA title with Kawhi Leonard this year. And if you weren't, converting him into draft capital was the right thing to do. They're probably not winning next year either, which means the Brandon Ingram contract is just a sunken cost to collect the draft capital. It's smart. And I like what the Clippers are building here. And now with a 26-year-old Garland, and they drafted Wagler, and I think they'll figure out a deal with Benedict Mather, and all of a sudden there's a young core that you can build off of. Listen, if Kawhi works out for Toronto, good for them. Do I think Toronto needed to do this right now? I don't. I don't know that they're a championship contender with him. I think they could have built a little bit longer. Yes, he compliments Scotty Barnes well, but he better play 65 games again to be available in the playoffs, because if he's not, you have a problem. And that's my big thing. Listen, let's be clear about this. Brandon Ingram did nothing for Toronto in the playoffs, and they took Cleveland to 7 games in the first round.
13: Yep.
14: He did nothing. So it's not like it was a big loss for them. But again, you gave up valuable future draft capital, not knowing what you're going to be then for Kawhi Leonard. And Kawhi Leonard is at this stage of the game, especially the age of 35. Listen, I voted for him second team All-NBA last year. He had a super year, but he's always going to be a question mark from now to the day he retires.
13: I'll tell you this. The reaction that I saw from people who love the deal for Toronto, Brian, they immediately put them like top two, top three in the Eastern Conference next year. Where would you have them in the pecking order?
14: Listen, pretty similar to where they are. I kind of feel like your top tier in the conference is 4 teams. I still think Cleveland will be there, and they're certainly not done yet. So I think, and obviously New York. Boston, we're not sure what that finished product's going to be, but they certainly made a very valuable addition today in Mitchell Robinson.
13: Yeah.
14: I think they'll be there. And I don't love Detroit swapping

0: hopped on. It's still at that number. It's still $1.35, and that's what I bet last night. I'm probably going to add more on that.
1: Yep. The other one, you have more?
0: Oh, I was going to say, like, there's more to this with Wheeler overall. So his five starts at home this year, 4-0, 2.03 ERA, like 0.84 whip and 10 Ks per nine. In 33 home starts since the beginning of 2024, his ERA is 2.23, a 182 batting average against and 11 Ks per nine. If we lose, we lose. I have to bet Wheeler in this game.
1: That's right. Same with the Brewers. 50-19 run against the Reds. The Reds would be the third team to lose 20 of their first 24 games in the division.
0: The third team ever?
1: Yeah. You believe that?
0: Man.
1: And Max Meyer. Miami's on fire. Freeland's going. Colorado bad. 9-0 with a 2.60 ERA. Marlins also cheap.
0: I was going to say
1: a four game set, and look at what they're doing offensively in every game.
0: Was it Monday when Sandy went and you pointed that out?
1: Yeah, he had a great June. He didn't pitch well, but they won 10-7 or whatever it was.
0: I would. You know what? Sandy looks to be close to kind of being back.
1: Yeah.
0: To where he was when he went. Not exactly the Cy Young year, but he's been really good. So in my notes, I put, are the Marlins cheap yet again? Too cheap. Not only that, with Meyer, Freeland on the year is 1-7 with a 7.50 ERA. Okay, the fifth is better, but it's still 5.22. Max Meyer has been a revelation here for the Miami Marlins. He's one of the best pitchers in the National League.
1: Yep.
0: And he's $1.40 in this game?
1: I know.
0: And they're the hottest team in baseball?
1: So you're a little scared because the last 3 days have been so easy?
0: Yeah, I am.
1: Okay.
0: I am.
1: It's obvious. All right. So Brian Geltzeiler had a good point. You know, the breakdown on Jaylen Brown and why the value's so low and dropping and they can't move him. And part of it is on Brad Stevens, but how about throwing out the Utah Jazz, who got draft picks coming out of their ears here?
0: Yep. And they have talent, by the way.
1: Oh, yeah.
0: The Jazz are, you want to take a swing?
1: What would that starting five look like? I don't think, certainly I think he wouldn't mind going there, too. But I would love to see Brown go to the West, LeBron to the East, Freak already to the East, Kawhi back to the East.
0: Can the Jazz do this to have a starting five of Keontae George, Darren Peterson, Jaylen Brown, Lauri Markkanen, and Jaren Jackson?
1: Yeah. I would think you might have to put Markkanen in the deal.
0: Yeah, maybe.
1: But
0: that, maybe.
1: Yeah,
0: but
1: okay.
0: They also have bench players that they could get rid of with those picks.
1: Well, I mean, if they're asking Portland for four picks,
0: just
1: if you're Utah, just give them picks.
0: Give them some picks.
1: After the haul you got here. And those are some great picks. Who knows if Luka's on the team in 2030?
0: Bingo.
1: What are they going to look like?
0: Yep.
1: That could be a disaster.
0: Yep.
1: What are you seeing? Because I remember... So, Portland was plus 250, then they pulled out, Denver went from 15-1 to 3-1, and then Utah was a big price.
0: Utah has moved up 2% today. You can buy them at 4 cents right now, 4%. Get a nice return on the Jazz if he were to go there. The stays in Boston or retires number is down from 33% to 24% today. Portland is down 4% to 12 overall. Denver's down 3% to 7. I'll give you the team. What does the market know? The team that has moved up from 1% to 23% to get Jaylen Brown is New Orleans.
1: Get out of here. That is wild. Come on.
0: That can't be.
1: Is that Trey Murphy?
0: Yeah, because he's been rumored to go everywhere.
1: I thought the Lakers could get him. Something that's...
0: It would be Murphy and what?
1: Well, I don't know. I haven't put that thought together yet.
0: They're New Orleans. They bumped up from 1% to 23%. I don't care for that. That's going to be a nothing move.
1: Oh, I know.
0: The Pelicans are obviously not going to... Like, this guy can be a game changer. That's not going to do anything.
1: He's a interesting fellow, though.
0: Yeah.
1: You know, but I'm going to show you. I'll have my own team. And I'll have to look what I did last year with the Celtics. We were the 2 seed. I'll show you, and I'll put up these numbers and these analytics. And then, you know, I would agree with Brian, though, with the bizarre behaviors.
0: Also, Paulie, I got to tell you about this, the trade that came in on Poly Market on this Belgium match before it started.
1: Yes.
0: My word.
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0: I'll tell you about this massive bet that came in before the match started and Mike Palm's analysis on USA and Bosnia coming up next.
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0: Follow the money on VSiN. 68th minute right now. Senegal leading Belgium 2-0. The winner here will get the winner of tonight's USA-Bosnia match. We go out to the progressive guest line. Mike Palm joins the program now. He's the VP of Circa Las Vegas, the Golden Gate, and the D. Before we get into that match, thanks for the time, Mike. We appreciate that. You were on yesterday. Derek was on the show yesterday talking about how popular Mexico is like in these parts, right? And when they play in the World Cup, properties across the entire city, I mean, just it's off the charts how good it is. So what are the final returns last night here at Circa after Mexico played and won against Ecuador?
12: You know, guys, I wasn't there. I saw videos from both the sports book and from Stadium Swim. One comment from one of our executives after the Mexico goal that went up 1-0, that it was the loudest he'd ever heard it inside of Circa, louder than any Super Bowl or any championship game. Derek was talking about how the rain delay really benefited us because we wouldn't have been able to get half the folks in the Stadium Swim. The line was so long at 6 o'clock. But he said we'd have still had people coming in at halftime had they started that game at 6. But it was perfect that they started the game at 7 and everybody got in. And then, you know, the final whistle, several folks were texting that the whole building was shaking at the final whistle. So incredible scene. And, of course, I'll make sure I'm there for the next game.
1: You got to come back with them Sunday, right? I mean, Nigel, disgusted with England's performance. Mike, plus 250 to qualify with a home game.
12: I've never seen a side get dominated like Ecuador did in what I thought was going to be a pretty even game last night. 2-0 doesn't do justice to the score. That was a complete and utter domination from the word go. And, you know, well, a friend of mine texted that doesn't bet soccer regularly but bets professionally, and he said, this team hasn't lost at home in a match that meant something since 2013, and they're only minus $1.85 against Ecuador. And I'm trying to argue the Ecuador case, and we're like 10 minutes in. He's like, I don't care what you're arguing. That's not what I'm seeing. And he was right. It was a total domination for this team. Mm-hmm. And England was very, very, very lucky to get by today against the Congo.
0: Oh, extremely. Did you talk to them better again today? Does he plan on being on them against England?
12: He's going to be all in on Mexico now. He said he's just tailed some of my plays, but now he's got to go out on his own opinion of what he knows and what he's seen last night.
0: I can't disagree with that. What do you think tonight now? First of all, the popularity on this USA-Bosnia match, I saw the ratings earlier. I think their match against Turkey did 17 million people on Fox, which is an incredible number. The more people that are going to watch, more people are going to be betting. Is the handle for this match off the charts as well?
12: And a meaningless match against Turkey, right?
0: Mm-hmm.
12: That match against Turkey was the equivalent of a split squad spring training game, guys. I mean, think about that. It had zero ramifications for anyone other than don't get anybody hurt for the USA. I think it will do, and this is obviously now the real tournament as the knockout begins. So I think there's a real fever in this country. Not only has the World Cup been a great event, but everyone is certainly excited, not only about the results of the United States, but it's been a fairly exciting style of play with all the goals that have been scored.
0: Officially, what do you have in pocket for this match tonight? Anything?
12: I think it's a bridge too far now to lay this big of a price with USA. I bet over 2.5 and laid the price here. Look, Bosnia, I think it was Nigel that said Bosnia was the worst European side in this event. That talk about a stacked group. That group with Canada was what a lousy group, right? I mean,
1: yeah.
12: If they didn't have Qatar in there, and then they had the miracle point that they got with the Canadian poor performance in the first game. Switzerland, who's not great, drilled them. I think there's going to be gold tonight, and I can never predict the U.S. is going to shut teams out, right? So, I mean, I would, if I had to name a final score, I'd say 3-1 USA, but I think playing over 2.5 is the safest way to play and not have to lay a big price on USA.
0: Both teams to score about minus 110.
12: Yeah, that's not bad either, because I think the one weakness that the U.S. has is that they have an MLS goaltender. Right. Everybody else on that team plays in Europe except him. So, and you know, it wasn't his fault. Even the backup was in against Turkey. So you can't blame that. But I don't mind the both teams to score bet at all, Mitch.
1: You found soccer during the shutdown, COVID, and we're glad to have you. I thought Alexi Lawless had a good tweet. I want to see get your thoughts on this. Guy tweets, I desperately need people who only watch soccer every 4 years to stop suggesting rule changes. The offside rule makes sense. Blah, blah, blah. Lawless comes back. I don't care if this is the first World Cup or the first time you've ever watched soccer. Your reaction and experience is as valid as anyone's. People may agree or disagree. No gatekeeping test. Come into the tent.

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15: Good to have you on board. We're live in Vegas. Circa Resort and Casino is your spot. Mitch Moss, Paulie Howard. So the Yankees lost again today. They are 2-10 in their last 12. They're on a 7-game losing streak. Here's where it gets even worse than that. In the first 5, they are 0-11-1 in their last 12.
16: Oh.
15: So it doesn't matter. You're betting, you're fading this team if you are the last couple of weeks. If you're just riding these streaks out, you're absolutely crushing it against them. They can't win a first 5, 0-11-1?
16: Yeah, outscored 43-17 during the losing streak.
15: The Mets are not any better. Well, I mean, barely. They're 1-7-5 in their last 12. And Peralta got roughed up today by the Blue Jays.
16: Yep.
15: The Tigers improved to 9-0-4 in the first 5. The Cubs are now 12-3-5 in their last 20 games.
16: What a streaky team.
15: Oh, boy, they define the word.
16: Yeah, that's right.
15: The Brewers have been good in the first five, 11-3-4 in their last 18, and the Dodgers 22-8-5 in their last 34 in the first five.
16: Yep.
15: This, I guess, you want to keep betting that over against the A's tonight.
16: Yep, yep. The other one, Lance, would be up probably $200,000 if he was betting Caminero props.
15: Ah, you're right.
16: He's gone deep five games in a row and eight home runs last seven. There's another one. What he's doing, what Swanson's doing, PCA month he had.
15: Yep. So Steve Mackinnon puts out the trends in Major League Baseball every day, vsin.com. There's this one going tonight. Arizona's 19-6. You're up more than 11 units. In the last 25 home divisional games with Zach Gallen. And he's about $1.30, $1.35 tonight against the Giants. It's been a thing for Gallen for like 3 or 4 years, much better at home than on the road. Don't think I can get there.
16: Marte hot as well.
15: Very much so.
16: He keeps going deep. High total, but I think it's warranted here in this one.
15: Let me give you some K props. I'll give you some streaks. Mm-hmm. Opposing starters against the Diamondbacks, 12-1 under. Last 13. Against the Royals, 8-3 under last 11. Against the White Sox, this was going into today, 13-2 over last 15. Again tonight for the A's is 4.5. Can he get the 5? Last 16 games against the Dodgers, opposing pitchers are 12-2-2 to the over with their K-prop. But the one bet that I have today, Major League Baseball, again, is the Phillies.
16: Yep.
15: Minus 135.
16: Yep. Makes sense. And I cannot believe that the Pirates have lost 8 in a row started by Skeens.
15: True.
16: He's personally 0-5 with a 4.44 ERA, and Wheeler's been so good. So Windhorst was added again yesterday. And right before they go to commercial break, you mentioned it earlier with the what if LeBron and Jaylen Brown are on the Cavs? What if that happens? We also talked about today on this podcast, Hoop Collective, about the possibility, and there could be a surprise team where LeBron could wind up.
7: I have long believed that if there was an outlier team for LeBron, if he was willing to take sort of, you know, some exception, was Denver.
17: Yeah.
7: Because the idea of playing, and like if you notice during the year this year, he was overly effusive with Jokic. And I'll just point out that he has a relationship with Josh Kroenke, the Kroenke family, the owners of the Nuggets. He, I believe, was a guest a couple of times on their yacht in the Mediterranean in the summer.
16: Okay. Hoop Collective podcast.
15: Well, that's the kind of information that's good to know, right?
16: Sure. Have their relationship, yes. And that could be a team that I'm still waiting to see what they're going to do here. This is bizarre that we have to, we're not close. We lost in the first round. We have to do something. Joker, if we were back in Serbia, we all would be fired. What are we going to do? And nothing thus far. But that would be epic if he was able to go there as well, and that'd be a big ticket that could cash.
15: We have a breaking news here in the Senegal match against Belgium. It's now 2-1. Lukaku with a goal, 87th minute, and the next 3 minutes in the extra time is going to become very interesting. That you want to talk about the full court press being out here by Belgium to get another one to tie it up, and then Paul, your ticket now to advance in this match for Belgium has a pulse. I mean, that was dead 3 minutes ago. Not the case. Can they get one more here and tie it up? He has now 92 goals and 130 international appearances, 2 goals so far in the World Cup. Let's see how Senegal plays this now.
16: Draw 4-1 to qualify live, Belgium plus 550. See what we had for extra time.
15: And immediately, because of how Belgium's going to have to open it up, there was a shot on goal for Senegal.
16: 3.5 under, only minus 190.
15: Oh, man, I think we might get one. I think it's, you know, how much time do they put up, though, for the edit time?
16: But, yeah, that's what I'm saying.
15: Does it come down to 4 minutes, or is it going to be nine?
16: Yeah.
15: Boy, this is a sweat, man.
16: No kidding. You had it. This is now with the pressure, they can throw another one on here to go to penalties plus 850 live. 88th minute.
15: Okay.
16: But with him, I mean, it's the Miami love, the Lebatard report, the Miami stuff's real. Windhorst with the Cleveland stuff. Tony Rizzo thinks, our guy in Cleveland thinks, give it some time, but it could happen. But, you know, this for his, you know, his agency to come out and say there's, you know, 10 teams reached out. Yeah, I believe it. But what's the fit going to be, and what does he want to see with the roster?
15: Oh, another one.
16: Oh, no.
15: I told you.
16: Oh, come on.
15: I told you just like that.
16: This was 2-0. How late was it?
15: You got to be kidding me.
16: 84th minute? What a collapse.
15: They have scored twice in the last 3 minutes.
16: Oh,
15: Senegal. My goodness gracious.
16: Who was that?
15: Oh, their fans. Oh, their fans are just heartbroken. The coach took off his jacket.
16: A total domination.
15: Yeah. Oh, yeah.
16: And now, yeah. Well, some big tickets could come in here, man.
15: There's the over, man. 3.5. I thought they were going to get one. They did. The draw at 4-1 now. And does Belgium actually win it outright?
16: Before the match, Belgium extra time, 12-1.
15: Oh, that's a bad job by the keeper.
16: 18 and penalties.
15: They lob it up. He comes out for it, never really had a chance, and there's a header by Belgium.
16: Yeah, too far out.
15: You came out too far to grab it. He tried to punch it out, and he whiffed on it. Stay back, that's probably, is it an easy save if he stays back? It might have been.
16: Could have been. Read my notes wrong, 11-1.
15: 11-1?
16: Senegal, 17-1 extra time. 13-1 penalties.
15: Well, and then how about the ticket I just talked about on Polymarket? The guy for $7.2 million. Is he...
16: What was to qualify or to win?
15: Let me get it again.
16: Win in regulation or to qualify? Because now we imagine he gets another one now. This is tough to take. Oh, we got drama. 2-0 in the 85th minute.
15: Sure.
16: We might be here a while. Get comfortable. Give me another shootout.
15: We're going to find out in about 8 seconds here. And there's a yellow card now? Okay, we're going to get how much extra time?
16: I'm going to say 6.
15: It looks like the person who put $7.2 million was on Belgium to win.
16: Oh, man.
15: To win, not to advance.
16: Too bad. See if he needs another miracle here.
15: Well, post that extra time here. Let's see what we're going to get.
16: You got to be sick. 2-0 in the 85th minute. Come on.
15: Oh, for sure.
16: Oh, man. And then plus the opportunities they've had.
15: If he had the under as well.
16: Draws minus 380. Belgium minus 150 to qualify. Well, we have another one. 4.5 over plus 270.
15: 7 minutes of extra time now.
16: 7 minutes.
15: Now we have to sweat this out. Imagine if you had Senegal tickets to make it to the next round or maybe even the quarters or beyond that. I mean, you were dancing for the last half an hour easy. And it completely erodes like that before you can blink. It's insane, man, for that to happen. And the keeper was very good today until that, I don't know, I did not like what he did there on that goal. But can you?
16: I can't, I'm stunned.
15: The amount of goals that we're getting late in all of these matches the way it seems.
16: Yes. Move over baseball. It will not stop. 2-2 was 14-1 at Circa.
15: Oh, here's Lukaku again. Get it out, Senegal.
16: Got a guy open.
15: Oh, boy. They are on their heels, man. This, again, it looked like for the last hour, like USA was going to be playing Senegal. That completely flips here with one more goal by Belgium. Oh, boy, thank God that defender got in there.
16: That seems cheap on what they are to qualify. The field is tilted.
15: Oh, they are
16: $1.40 to qualify. I mean, they are. Here comes a blitzkrieg right
15: now. Yeah, it is. Corner kick. You guys got to get it out of there if you're Senegal. Oh, the drama.
16: Luke, can you do some research? Can we do some goalkeeping numbers, some rankings here? What are we looking at if we go to penalties? What those rankings will look like?
15: Oh, that's got to be goalie interference by Belgium. the guy tried to kick it and he got. Yeah. Okay. He was steamrolled by a Belgian player.
16: Have you done that at all? Have you looked at goalkeeper rankings? And
15: oh, I think you got it. Yeah. Look at this. Look at this move here. He's going to kick it out. Okay, sure.
16: He's all right. Acting job again. Embellishing. Give him the Oscar.
15: Derek Heavy D. Hendrickson on the program coming up next, participating in this weekend's Nathan's Famous Hot Dog Contest again this year. Took 10th last season. He ate 30 dogs in 10 minutes. Can any eater stay within 20 dogs of Joey Chestnut? We'll ask him coming up next.
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9: 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Busy hour coming up. We'll get the in-pocket plays coming up at the bottom of the hour. Much more on USA and Bosnia tonight. Dallin Cup's going to be on the program. By the way, end of the second half, it's official now, 2-2. Somehow Belgium tied it up against Senegal. And right now, this is going to be a lot of fun. Derek Heavy D. Hendrickson joins the program now. He is participating in this weekend's Nathan's Famous Hot Dog Eating Contest. Coney Island took 10th last year. He whacked down 30 dogs in 10 minutes. Great to meet you. Thanks so much for coming in today. How are you?
10: I'm great. Thank you all for having me. This is awesome.
9: It is. Were you watching the soccer match, by the way? Because you were just going nuts here a minute ago.
10: I was. I walked in. I'm like, wow, 2-0. It's being upset. And then all of a sudden, it was like, whoa, they're coming back. 89th minute. I mean, great hard-hitting action.
9: It really is. So 30 last year.
10: Correct.
9: What's the goal this year? And what's the, like, where are you at right now when you practice eating hot dogs?
10: So the goal is always a PR. My personal best is 33.5 in 10 minutes. I did that a couple years ago out at a qualifier in the Oakland area, Pleasanton State Fair. What's up? Coney stage is always tougher. I don't know if it's nerves, if it's the time. We get there about 9 in the morning, so you kind of get that, you know, more time on your hands. Where at qualifiers, it's like you have 1 hour, you can't get in the prep. So this year, it's going to be a tough year, as it always is, and I hear the weather is going to be hot and humid out there, so I'm just hoping to hit 35. That's my goal, practice and prep. It's a lot of hot dogs. The neighbors question my life decisions because they just see me walking out to the grill every few days, and they're like, he's making hot dogs again. Because a lot of people don't know what I do in my neighborhood. I'm out in the garage. I call it the solitude of fatness, and I'm just like hidden in my own kind of Rocky II type den out training in the woods. So the neighbors are like, this guy just eats for fun, just 120 hot dogs a week. So,
9: that is terrific.
11: Yeah, we had Mickey Sudo on, and her husband's a professional eater.
9: Yeah.
11: And she goes, we just show up to Costco, and it's all hot dogs and buns. Yeah. And we just buy it in bulk, and people are looking at us. But how do you feel afterwards?
9: I mean,
11: how long does it take to feel normal then?
10: I mean, I don't think I've ever felt normal a day in my life. I think my mom would preach to that. But it does take a couple of days. You know, every food is a little bit different. Thankfully, I'm built for hot dogs. I don't know if it's the Midwesterner in me, but, like, maybe a day or two. Like, you're sluggish, but I get a couple of Wisconsin waters in me, and I start to feel better. A couple of naps. The big thing is Diet Coke and naps for me. You know, like any athlete, you got your own kind of personal recovery.
9: Yeah.
10: LeBron does the legs and the knee ice. I'm like an ice cold Miller Lite, 65 degrees in the hotel room and a good 3-hour nap.
11: Okay. What's giving you the most problems? What's difficult?
10: Oh, I mean, tamales is always difficult for me. Anything where I'm out in the heat, that's why tamales is also hard. Mm-hmm. In essence, they're all kind of hard in their own thing because every food, although it's like, you know, oh, you ate 8 pounds of this, you ate 8 pounds of that, each one is so different. Like macaroni and cheese, I've done 10 pounds in 20 minutes. I couldn't do 10 pounds of donuts in 10 minutes. Just too much chewing, too much sugar, how it reacts. So.
7: Yeah, so when did you know that this might be a thing? At what age and you're just like sitting down to dinner one night, I'm like, I'm pretty fast at this.
10: So I've been big all my life. That's why you get the nickname Heavy D. I was up to 315 pounds at one point in my life. Was a little bit of the blind side action and, you know, shout out to the offensive linemen. So I always had that kind of gift and that skill set, if you would, of being a bigger person. And then I went on a trip with my buddy. We had a few cocktails, and I go, I'm hungry. And he took me to a food challenge. He goes, I think you would be really good at it. It was one of the things, like, don't get mad, but I think you'd be really good at this. And after, like, 10 minutes, I had downed 4 beers, had the steak fries down, or 4 burgers, excuse me, and had the Bloody Mary left. He's like, are you full? And I said, no, I just don't like Bloody Marys. Like, I don't want to do this. And so, yeah, it was kind of what we knew. And after that, it just was the, well, what else can I do?
7: Okay.
10: And what else can I do?
7: Yeah, you were willing to find out.
10: Oh, yeah. I mean, it's all about pushing your body in anything, right? Whether you're in the gym, whether, like, you know, you're on the radio. It's all about getting more and pushing the envelope.
11: I would think that's the standard answer for how most people get into it, isn't it? About it's like a buddy, it's a challenge, or someone offers you money. How many cheeseburgers can you eat?
10: 100%.
11: Okay. 100%. How would you get there? Absolutely.
10: Yeah. No, so it's always financial. It always helps, but it's always that good old-fashioned peer pressure, you know, the buddy's egging it on.
7: Now, did you bet on yourself today at DraftKings? Were you responsible for this move?
10: Because I did not.
7: I'm telling you right now, we're talking to Derek Heavy D. Hendrickson, who's going to be at the Nathan's Hot Dog Eating Contest, Coney Island, this weekend. You were 200-1 this morning.
10: Okay.
7: You are currently 150-1.
10: Somebody
7: plunked down some change on you here.
10: I have no clue who that is. I did not. That's not me. I have no clue. That's funny. That's a huge line, though.
7: That's pretty cool to hear, though, isn't it?
10: It is cool. I will be honest. It's always, you know, I think it's like the other athletes who are in the more, you know, conventional sports. And I will say it is a sport. I will tackle that one here where people ask, is it a sport or not? I do think it's a sport, but it's always cool to see that. That's interesting.
7: So the total this year for Joey Chestnut at DK is set at 70.5.
10: That's a good line.
7: It's probably accurate.
10: That's a good line.
7: Not worth a bet?
10: I don't know. It's. To me, it's always the weather. The weather plays. We had a couple of years where we had a rain out almost. I don't know if you remember that a couple of years ago.
11: Yeah, right.
10: It just throws off the motion. It just, you're in your rhythm, and then it gets hit. I never used to believe, I'll be honest, I'm a big sports fan, Green Bay Packers owner and everything. Never believed in that whole, oh, they got to fly to the East Coast thing until I had to do it. And then, you know, karma humbled me very much of like, man, I'm waking up to train at 5 in the morning the day of Nathan's at home. Like, it's 3 in the morning in Vegas, and I'm up, you know, heating up water to take to to Coney Island with me.
7: Okay. By the way, this is awesome from DK. They have a winner without Joey Chestnut market.
10: Oh.
7: And in
10: that is
7: one,
10: awesome.
7: In that one, you're 100-1. Would you look at anybody here to win that market maybe? James Webb is 5-1. Bertoletti is -$4, so a pretty big favorite there. Anybody else down the board maybe?
10: I mean, you can never sleep on, you know, as you said, Mickey's husband, Nick Wary, right there. You can never sleep on them. Probably one of the hardest working guys in competitive eating. Jeff Esper, the silent assassin from Massachusetts. He doesn't say much, but he just lets his eating do the talking, where I'm the exact opposite. I talk way too much and then have, you know, middle-of-the-road eating.
7: There's also this, the winning margin by Joey. Will he win by 20-plus hot dogs is +150? And then you can break it down, 15 to 19 dogs, 10 to 14 dogs, 5 to 9 dogs. If it's close, if he struggles this year, 0 to 4 hot dogs is 12-1.
10: Oh, wow.
7: What do you think? Can somebody be within 10, 12 dogs of him?
10: I don't know about that.
7: No.
10: He's put in the work. He's got, this is his, going to be, I think, his 17th belt. I think he's unmatched in all the belts. So
7: why do you think that is? How is it possible that out of, like, what, 8 billion people on the planet, he just runs away with it almost every single year?
10: You know, when we figure out that mystery, it's probably the day that's the last day on earth for me because, I mean, I will tell you this, no one works harder than Joey when it comes to hot dogs. You know, we all have our different things. We all have our different avenues, but... Mm-hmm. You know, sometimes you'll talk about, you look at the tapes on Jordan, that guy worked hard. You work at Kobe, they worked. Joey, in his sport, in his domain, is working just as hard as them.
11: You said something interesting before you came on, and we love this, and we bet on it, and there's always some of those people on social media, this is disgusting. It's polarizing. So how do you handle kind of like, this is a waste? How do you talk to people? What's some of the responses
12: when people find out you do this? Can you walk us through that a little bit?
10: Yeah, I mean, we do a great job. Nathan's going to donate hot dogs the day of the contest, so I think that's always a great start. In the hometown community, I'm always trying to donate food, money, wherever I can. When people are, you know, met with it, I'm like, what do you do in your life? Like, everyone has that one thing they do. You look at an MMA fighter, look at all the stuff they put their body through, look at all the damage and things it does. Everything has a risk-to-reward ratio, and this is one that I'm comfortable with. So I'm just like, hey, you got to stay in your own lane, different strokes for different folks. And if you're having fun with it, if I'm having fun, why does it matter? Is it impacting your life? That's kind of how I say.
7: Yeah, well said. Yeah, we were just showing some of the videos from your Instagram account, and the one was the biggest ramen in Las Vegas. I love ramen. I could eat it like 4 days a week. Now, how much ramen is that, and how long did it take you to eat the whole thing?
12: The swimming pool.
10: Well, it's a swimming pool because I'm sweating because it's like literally piping hot. It's delicious. That's up on Rainbow at Enza Ramen, and I want to say that's with the liquid because we factor all that in, probably 14 to 15 pounds.
12: Oh,
10: and I
12: want to
10: say I did that in, it was close. I think it was like a 15 or 20 minute time limit.
12: Oh.
10: And I was getting close because it's spicy. It's deceivingly spicy. And being from the Midwest, like anything spice, I'm right there with you. Solidarity.
12: Great. You are an athlete, no doubt about it. I you know, you get crazy stuff at the state fairs.
10: Yeah.
12: I've had a deep fried Twinkie. I've never had a deep fried Oreo. What's that taste like? And you put down 61. How many of those?
10: 69.
12: 69 deep fried Oreos in 10 minutes?
10: Yes. Well, no, this is 20 minutes. It's a food challenge, so it's a little bit like you can take your time. That's more of like the how people get into it. They do food challenges, and when you get crazy enough, you move up into contest. Challenge is just kind of like that old man versus food, Adam Richman, of like, here's this food, can you eat it? Let's see. The contest, whole different ballgame. It's every person for themselves. There's friends become frenemies at the table until we're back out at the bar later that night at the after party. But the Oreos are delicious. They put them in pancake batter. They're nice, and they do a little powdered sugar on top. You do taste it.
12: A
10: lot of people, we get that comment a lot too. Do you taste the food? Yes, absolutely.
12: Okay.
10: And when it's atrocious, it's a long day at the office.
7: Yeah. What's the worst thing then?
10: Overcooked steak for me. Overcooked burgers. I'm a medium rare guy, so when they go, we can't cook pink, and I get it, right? When it comes out and it's like ready to drop at T-Mobile Arena and we're going to have Mark Stone and Jack Eichel, you know, tee off on it. A lot of chewing, a lot of roughness. That's how the house takes the advantage in food challenges. Miscooks the food, you know. Little bit of extra weight, kind of like an online dating profile gone bad. Shows up a little bit bigger in person. You're like, that's not what I saw online. Okay.
12: Sure. You ever have a reversal?
10: Oh, of course.
12: Have you?
10: Oh, yeah. Not at the table, but I mean, you eat sometimes. Like anything you get, like, you know, you don't tolerate a food well. You have a few too many beers. That's we've never done it at the table, but you know, hey, things can happen.
7: This is incredible. Where can everybody follow you on social media?
10: Vegas Heavy D. You got to put the Vegas in there.
7: Vegas Heavy D. Everywhere on social?
10: Everywhere on social.
7: This was incredible.
12: Good job.
7: We need to hang sometime.
10: Yeah.
7: Get some beers. Some late night food action.
10: That's the best. Is there any better eat than a few drinks and that next meal? There's nothing. That's my favorite part of the trip.
7: I want to race you once. Because my number one thing that I can eat after, give me like three or four beers, would be like the nuggets from Chick-fil-A.
10: Oh, yeah.
12: Will you do it?
10: Oh, yeah.
12: Thank you.
7: Let's do it.
10: Always. I'm always up for fun. Like, again,
7: let's do it sometime. Crush it this weekend, man.
10: I'm excited. We got Taylor Swift in town in New York on Thursday, I think, right?
12: The wedding.
10: And then I've been rooting for Team Norway. I'll say it. I love the host.
7: Oh, that's great.
10: Yep. Sunday at MetLife. I'm like, I don't want to know how much tickets are, but I'm trying to get there, right?
7: Very good. Very good. We'll continue on Follow the Money, VSiN, the Sports Betting Network.
13: This is a Bloomberg Business of Sports report. Sportsbook operators say World Cup betting has surged past expectations, driven by U.S. hype and the team's strong performance. The wagering on the World Cup is putting itself in the same company as the NCAA tournament, with some sportsbooks saying it could be the biggest event of the year. Former NBA players Malik Beasley and Ed Davis have been indicted in the latest round of charges in the government's gambling investigation. Authorities say Beasley tailored his play while with the Bucks in 2024 based on bets on his performance, and others benefited, including Davis. The Premier Lacrosse League has raised $100 million from a group of investors led by Ares Management and Alibaba Group co-founder Joe Tsai. The funding round values the league at more than $500 million and comes as the PLL prepares to transition to sell franchises. The funds will be used to expand, among other things, the Women's Lacrosse League. With the Bloomberg Business of Sports report, I'm Michael Barr.
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7: Folks, we just had a shams bomb go off. Holy smokes. I don't even know what the number was on this.
12: Yeah, let me look.
7: Here's your blockbuster. Here's your big boy. The Boston Celtics, seconds ago, have agreed to trade Jaylen Brown to the Philadelphia 76ers inside their own division for Paul George, two first-round picks, and two second-round picks. That's your big boy. Did not see that one coming.
12: I don't understand it.
7: Yeah, neither do I.
12: You could have had Giannis for the picks, and if you threw in Hugo, I don't get it. He was, oh my, they weren't even listed, Mitch.
7: They were not on the board?
12: This is a day ago. To stay in, this is a DraftKings. Boston was plus 170, Denver was 3-1, Charlotte 10, Utah 12, they weren't even listed. Portland drifted out to 15 after being plus 250. Wolves 22, Brooklyn 15, Pistons, but they weren't even listed.
7: Oh, boy. Now we have to sit through, tell me how good Philadelphia is going to be again next year.
12: Yeah.
7: Don't we get that every single season? Yeah,
12: Von Tobel, every year, Von Tobel. Oh, the 76ers, here we go.
7: So it must be noted here that the 76ers now, they also gave up Paul George, and they also lost Quentin Grimes today. So...
12: yeah, I like his game, but again, a lot of the damage he would do was when a lot of guys were hurt.
7: That's very true.
12: And it's asinine to give him $60 million.
7: I would concur with that, yes.
12: So
7: in my brain, I'm trying to, this is going to be Maxey. There's your big three. Okay, who's the first person that's going to say that if they haven't already? I'm doing it in a joking manner.
12: They did it with the Lakers.
7: Of course they did. Somebody will do this and be completely serious about it. They're big three. Now they got their big three guys coming up with Maxey, Jaylen Brown, and also Joel Embiid.
12: You know, Paul George had a good run in the playoffs.
7: He did.
12: He was excellent in that Boston series and then disappeared at the back end of the Knicks series. But yeah, he doesn't have much left, though. And that is a poor return. Two ones, two twos? What the hell? Look what Utah got for Walker Kessler.
7: Yeah, I really was hoping that Utah would be active for Jaylen Brown. Yeah, I know. Look at that.
12: Look at the difference in the hall.
7: Yeah, yeah.
12: But... yep. Brian Geltzlaier had a terrific answer earlier about some of the stuff on Twitch and other stuff, and this was his value was low because they know they wanted to get rid of him, and I just don't understand it. What you could have had Giannis for Hugo, Shireman, and the picks.
7: Well,
12: I don't get it.
7: No, Paul, now who do you want to bet in the Eastern Conference before these numbers? I'm sure they've been moving right now. There's absolutely no way, no how.
12: Paul George is hurt all the time,
7: yeah,
12: too.
7: There's how are the Boston Celtics the short yeah. shot to win the Eastern Conference?
12: That's got to change.
7: It has to change.
12: Has to change.
7: And it probably will by the time this segment is over with.
12: I am going two teams. I still think right now LeBron will be a Cav. I think that most likely. And I still want the Indiana Pacers. The team that took out the Knicks back-to-back years and the team that took OKC to 7 and could have won. If Halliburton doesn't get hurt, and we talked to Scott Agnes, he says he looks good, he'll be fine. I would take the Flyers on the Pacers, knowing that they're coming back. You add Zubac and you picked up Oubre today. Another loss for the Sixers. I love the acquisition.
7: Another loss for the Sixers.
12: I thought that would have been a better job by the Lakers to get Oubre. If I'm a Laker fan, I would want Oubre, keep Marcus Smart. You need someone to play defense. So to get your big moves are Kessler, and he'll be your defensive guy down low and shot blocker. But Grimes doesn't defend, and Sexton can't guard you.
7: Right.
12: So I thought the Lakers got worse, even though they spent all this money.
7: I can tell you this right now. I am absolutely not, back to what I said 3 minutes ago, I'm not biting on the 76ers to win the East next year. I can't do it. I love Jalen Brown's game.
12: No way.
7: I love Maxey. I mean, Embiid. How many games a week?
12: No.
7: Again, we're getting
12: 45.
7: The same thing.
12: 45.
7: That's
12: and a half.
7: Exactly right. So you got to have that conversation like every single year, and I can't get beyond that. Like, they're not going to have much depth. Edgecombe's awesome. Don't get me wrong.
12: Yeah.
7: Love that kid's game. Was awesome as a rookie. But
12: that tells you.
7: I can't. Yeah.
12: That tells you the interest. They had to trade him inside the division, like you said.
7: Yeah.
12: You got to see him on a regular basis.
7: And I want less than that on Boston. At that price.
12: You know what? I didn't think it could happen, but if this was the return, you just should have tried to work it out. Once you were looking at these offers, if you're Brad Stevens, how do you not say, guys, can we kiss and make up?
7: I got news
12: for
7: you.
12: This is ridiculous.
7: Yeah, this goes out to the Boston Celtics front office and all the Boston media that had their back with this. You need to see a massive improvement from Hugo Gonzalez and Shireman next year.
12: Yes.
7: You have to.
12: Yeah, they better be good.
7: And if that doesn't happen... My goodness, did they absolutely whiff and freak out by saying, now we can't. Now, Giannis, for those two guys, not going to do it.
12: I will say this. They just came off a record year, and what they did ratings-wise, the offseason is always the nuts with this sport.
7: Oh, it's great. As long as I can remember. So we have halftime
12: Fantastic.
7: Of extra time now.
12: Think of the moves.
7: Still two apiece in that game.
12: Yep, sure. Yeah. Think of the moves here and the big landscape and everything, right? Kawhi moves. LeBron's out. Giannis gets traded. Brown traded.
7: And it's always like this.
12: More trades coming.
7: It's super fast.
12: It was free agency trade. Yes, right.
7: So I know what you're saying about LeBron. I cannot get past the part that Draymond Green opted out of his extension of $27.7 million to help out Golden State. That's still, I need to kind of see it to believe that he's going to go somewhere else.
12: Was that the tell, though? I thought Windhorst had a good rant on that. Golden State's the only team acting like they have information. That would be the Green opt-out.
7: That's correct.
12: That would be, yes.
7: And that's why I think he'll end up there.
12: Oh, okay.
7: Unless he decides, look, I got to close the book and
12: I think that's ridiculous.
7: And make it Cleveland.
12: They're not better than the Lakers.
7: Final chapter.
12: Even if he goes there, they're not better than the Lakers last year's Lakers.
7: Oh, last year's Lakers.
12: They're
7: okay,
12: not better.
7: Yeah.
12: So you can't say I want to go to a place I'm going to win. You just ran through the league in February and March.
7: Well, let me ask you this.
12: Tell you everyone got hurt.
7: So we learned yesterday that the Lakers wanted LeBron back, but he said no, I'm good. I'm going to go somewhere else. Do you think part of LeBron potentially going to Golden State would be like him wanting to stick it to the Lakers?
12: I don't believe those reports. Number one, they couldn't get a hold of him, but also there's a report that they were going to say, his camp was going to say, if we're going to take a pay cut, show us what you're going to do. What's the game plan? If Pelinka's game plan was this, I understand him saying, I'm out of here.
7: Well, I think they probably could not get a hold of him for a reason.
12: Your original question again? Your point now? What was it?
7: I would think that maybe he wants to go to Golden State to play him four times a year and stick it to L.A.
12: Okay.
7: I wonder if he's got that in him.
12: Well, close to home, too, with the family. But I just think with the storybook ending, put a bow on it, 1 year, 2 more years, Cleveland retire. This was also interesting. According to people close to him and with the Lakers, he loved the response that Cleveland fans gave his son when they played there. And that isn't lost on him.
7: Okay.
12: So do with that what you want, too. But they're always going to love him. They'll welcome him with open arms, and I think it'd be great for the league. That's the best way to go about it. I don't like anything about this Golden State. The Miami thing is, you know, it's interesting, but I'd rather if it's now that he's gone, it's official. I'd rather say it's got to be Cleveland.
7: I think I know who the teams in the East where this trade. Again, if you're just tuning in right now, Shams with a tweet 7 minutes ago that the Sixers have traded for Jaylen Brown. They gave up Paul George, 2 firsts and 2 seconds. The Knicks got to be loving life even more. And I actually think the power rating on Toronto goes up now, even a little bit more, based on this specific move.
12: Yeah. Knicks have to make a move, though, now. You lost Robinson and the other guy. They're tough with his problem with his name, last name.
7: Well,
12: could they get Ayton? Maybe that could be a possibility or something, but they still have to get some depth and some help here now. That was a big move. That was a good move. The Celtics got Richard Robinson.
7: Yeah, but they gave him, to me, they gave him way too much money.
12: Well, okay.
7: Yeah.
12: But getting Robinson away from the Knicks was a good move.
7: Yeah, we did learn today, by the way, for the record, that the Spurs are out on LeBron. And they added Tobias Harris. 2 years, $31 million for him. He has made $330 million in his career.
12: Solid in the playoffs, though. Got to see what Detroit's going to do. There was a report they were going to just flat out cut Duncan Robinson.
7: I know.
12: And apparently that was erroneous, but that's more moves are coming.
7: Maybe could LeBron end up in Miami again? Lebertard was talking about that on his show. Like there is a move here that they want to make it happen next year, specifically next year with Giannis.
12: Does that work? Giannis, LeBron, and Bam? That's not a good fit.
7: I don't think so.
12: Curry and LeBron makes a lot of basketball sense.
7: Oh, sure it does. I think LeBron and Joker makes a ton of sense.
12: I'm on board with that, too. But you also, it's kind of funny, you're going to come out and say, I want to go compete for a championship, and you're going to team up with James Harden? I mean, I know it's a part of the roster and how strong the roster is, but that strikes me as funny.
7: All right, follow the money. I don't even, like on prediction markets, I didn't even see what the Sixers were.
12: Didn't even see them.
7: Must have been like 1%. Still to come, Dallin Cuff's going to join the program. We'll get his thoughts on USA and Bosnia coming up in about an hour and a half. Up next, our in-pocket plays on Follow the Money. It's VSiN, the Sports Betting Network.
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6: 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I know I'm getting the chills. And the Knights will be back in action as preseason action is not too far away. The Knights will start on the road as they take on the Kings on September 19th with their first home preseason game on the 24th as they host the Utah Mammoth at the Fortress.
8: To determine the winner of any given college basketball game.
27: Someone gives you 10,000 to 1 on anything. 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Take it.
28: I'll bet you $20 I can get you gambling before the end of the day.
29: No way.
28: I'll give you 3-1 odds.
29: Nope.
28: 5-1.
29: Nope.
28: 10-1.
29: You're right.
12: Mexico freight train rolls on. They beat Ecuador 2-0. First two shots went in. So the game to go to penalties 4-1. No good. And a miracle if you had under 2.5 or under 2. Both games were fast. Both goals came in fast. So we are 7 minutes away from going to penalties. In the 70th minute, down 2-0, Belgium was 11-1 to qualify. They were down 2-0 in the 85th minute. 2-2, 7-8 minutes away from penalties. That would be the third shootout of the tournament already. Swiss to take out Algeria. Argentina money line. Mexico alt under winner. Colombia under 3.5 parlay. Brazil to beat Norway Sunday. And Belgium to qualify, $1.70 hanging in the balance. See how this plays out. We're going to be live on the air for penalties. Could be nuts. Okay, the new stuff. There's no way. No way. Nigel and Meatman are homers. They are 100% straight down the middle, and they are stunned at this line, as am I. Mexico with a home match. Mexico, England on Sunday. Mexico to qualify plus 125. Mexico plus a half goal, minus 150. They haven't allowed a goal yet in the tournament. And England was fortunate to beat, not to lose to Ghana and to survive Congo. And this is a good market. And check it out. A lot of places have it. I'm going to go Colombia to lose in the World Cup final. 18-1. So I don't think they can beat France.
7: So they get by Argentina.
12: Correct.
7: And then they get by the upper right, which could be Brazil.
12: Someone like that. Mexico, right. Lose to France, how I see it. Well, I guess it could be Spain, too. But
7: could be USA.
12: Yeah.
7: What are you talking
12: about? Fingers crossed. Yeah, I'll brush, brother.
7: Fun poison, as always.
12: You got it. Good luck.
7: You got it. No goal score. And not even a sweat last night. The crowd pop in Mexico, there's nothing like it in the World Cup.
12: Yep.
7: The fans are just having the times of their lives. And so that was a loser in that match last night. Pending new stuff that we have here in pocket. Morocco with a win over Canada will cash at plus 330 to get to the quarters. Colombia to reach the quarters minus 110. The three teams that I have for the most wins in July, Brewers, Rays, and Giants. And a couple of bets that we've added tonight. Phillies minus 135 against the Pirates. Got to do it. Wheeler's been awesome.
12: Got to do it.
7: He's been with Philadelphia since 2020. He's had one off year at home the entire time. Every other year, absolute nails, like sub-3 ERA, much better than that in some seasons.
12: 4-0 in June with a 1-7-1. Pirates have lost the last eight starts by Skeens.
7: Yeah, and Skeens has not exactly been great.
12: 0-5 with a 4-4-4.
7: So give me Philadelphia, and I bet you can find this right now, plus 105. Both teams have scored tonight, USA and Bosnia, plus 105 in that match.
12: Oh. I hope not. Keep them off the board. $30 million in guaranteed prizes? Nope. Wrong one.
7: You're rooting against me.
12: No, I'm not.
7: Per usual.
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7: So how good was Derek Heavy D. Hendrickson earlier this hour? I mean, so good. Very on the Nathan's Hot Dog Contest. By the way, good observation by him. I am, for the first time, I think, in several years, I found this shirt today. I was like, you know what? I think I'm going to wear that for Derek. It is like my July 4th shirt that I have, and it's a food shirt.
12: Okay.
7: Where it's like hot dogs, hamburgers, like soda. And he's like, hey, that's apropos. I'm like, hey, good eye by you. I think that would be almost a goal by Belgium.
12: Belgium at the post. How'd you miss it?
7: Oh, man. 117th minute here, Paulie. I can't describe to you how much fun that night could be if we go out with him.
12: Yes.
7: Couple of soda, couple of pops, so, I should say.
12: That's your number one item then, like Chick-fil-A nuggets, right?
7: That I can eat fast.
12: Put like a six-pack down and let's go. Can I go toe-to-toe with the champ?
7: I just want to have a number. Like, I'll throw him a number.
12: Yeah,
7: I'm like,
12: right.
7: Like, Derek, you could probably whack down 300. I think I can get to 75. And it'd just be fun to go out and try, give it a shot.
12: Right. Now, he also said something interesting off air. It was excellent. Like, the looks he gets when he's at airport security. Because he needs hot water with his hot dogs, how to eat them. So he's got temperature gauges,
7: mm-hmm.
12: and he's thermostats, and all the stuff he has, devices, traveling with all this stuff to carry and have the 120 degree water. Oh,
7: they're probably like, what you cooking up here, pal?
12: What you cooking up?
7: He's like, you can watch me on TV on Saturday. It's actually going to be about 100 hot dogs.
12: He's like Paul Bovey, but the opposite. He needs 60 degrees when he's sleeping. He's 120 degree water. Mm-hmm. What he needs. But that was excellent about what

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5: This week, Finley Cadillac Henderson Player Performance of the Week is going to be more of a dual lifetime achievement award. This week, we'll bring it back closer to home and the Las Vegas Aces with head coach Becky Hammond and Asia Wilson, who were recognized earlier in June on Time's 100th inaugural sports list. According to Time, Wilson became the first player in WNBA or NBA history to win a championship, claim the scoring title, be named Finals MVP, League MVP, and Defensive Player of the Year all in the same season. But the recognition did not stop there, as the head coach was also recognized as one of the most influential people in sports. According to Time, Hammond was already a trailblazer before joining the WNBA coaching ranks in the 2022 season. Before that, she was hired as the first full-time female assistant coach in NBA history by the San Antonio Spurs.
4: That was a Finley Cadillac Player Performance of the Week, brought to you by Finley Cadillac Henderson.
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9: So Belgium scored on the PK. 3-2 now. Extra time continues, 128th minute. That took a long time. We go out to the Progressive Guest Line. Dalen Cuff joins the program now. We'll get much more on USA Bosnia. He has an opinion on Portugal, Croatia tomorrow. Before we get to that, Dalen, what did you make of that official ruling there when they went to VAR and said, yeah, that's a penalty?
10: I mean, guys, we've only seen it maybe once in this tournament where a ref went to, was suggested by the VAR. Remember the process. Like, he didn't call it on the field. The video assistant review says, you need to go look at this. He goes over and looks at it, and he or she chose to then go the opposite of the recommendation from the VAR. I think we saw it once so far in this tournament. So once you walk over there, he's pretty much going to call it. And when you look at it in slow motion, it's a foul. You feel hard done, but you go by the thought of, in my mind, if there's no defender there, he's going to be able to make a play on that ball and maybe score. Did he embellish it? Did he fall? Was there a lot of contact? Debatable. But if there's no defender there, if he doesn't make that play, he's going to have a chance at the goal, and you can't take away a chance at a goal like that. So the situation really, I feel for Senegal. I mean, you are 10 minutes away from playing in the round of 16 and one of the biggest wins in the history of their country, and that taken away, and then a mistake at the end. But I can't really complain with it based on how things look and how the process plays out. And once the VAR goes over there, it was kind of, I thought it was fait accompli as soon as he walked over there.
11: How did you feel about what happened in the Colombia-Portugal match and also to Iran?
10: Well, the Iran, I mean, first of all, with Iran, it's just, it's unfortunate, but Algeria and Austria, you got to play the game. I didn't love how that was going down, but it was a chaotic ending, to say the least. With Colombia, again, I think they're a little hard done. Their team, though, they're still going through. They're in a good situation. They're playing in a bracket that I think they're going to give, if they can get there, they might give Argentina a little problem. They've looked really good throughout the course of this tournament. I think Iran is just unfortunate, their situation and where they found themselves. But I think that's one thing we have to look at, guys. When you're talking about the group stage play, you do have three matches, and we can boil it down to the end. We can look at some calls. There are three opportunities to get it done. Once you're in the knockout stage, that one, that's what makes this sport and this event unique, is literally one false step can be the difference between a win and a loss, history, glory, legend, GOAT, loss, failure for your country. Like, that is the stakes you're looking at, and a lot of guys who play in a World Cup never play again. I mean, it's abnormal for Messi, who's played in six, or even we had a guy, DeMarcus Beasley, the U.S. team, playing five. Like, that doesn't happen often. So you got this one shot. That's what makes these things such high-leverage situations.
9: Yeah, shot on goal there by Senegal, but nice save by the keeper for Belgium, 130th minute now. 3-2 Belgium score there. Okay, so USA and Bosnia tonight. How do you envision this match going for both sides, and is there a bet to be made?
10: Yeah, I'm weirdly optimistic, which is not good. But I do think the under's still to play, guys. Yesterday it was even money. Now it's, you know, plus 135. I saw this morning, now down to 120. I think public money is moving this a lot. I mean, Americans want to bet on the over. They want us to score a lot of goals. I would love to see us score a lot of goals. I think the value is on the under. I think Bosnia has seen, their defense have not been great, but they are a physical team. They are Austria-like in the fact that they have some physical, Australia-like, excuse me, in physicality and willing to sit if need be and just kind of grind it out, much like they did with Canada. I mean, Canada was lucky to get a point, you could argue, in that opening match that they played in their group stage. So I think you have a situation like that. And the U.S. has to come out, similar to the Paraguay game, where you know you have a team that's physical, that's tough, that can defend, but you go play your game. And you play on the front foot. One of the most important things we have to do, and this was the difference, I think, in the Turkey game, is when you sub, especially our defenders out, Chris Richards and Tim Ream are really great passers out of the back. They help break the lines, get the ball to the midfield, get the ball in the right positions. I think in the first game, Richards was 83 of 83. We've never seen that many passes and without a incomplete pass. And that these weren't all just simple left to right passes as a center back. He made plays to help break the lines and start their offense. When they just get up the field, the most important thing is when it's around the 18 or 30 yards and in, when they are turning it over, their counter press and their ability to win the ball back is part of their offense. They've run more than anybody through the group stage, run more yards, more yardage, more mileage than anybody in the tournament. The team works hard. They counter-press quickly. They attack the ball, and they can turn over and create chances. So the one of the keys for them is to not get impatient, to continue to play the way they played against Paraguay and Australia, to use their center backs to advance the ball. And then they have dynamic players. Pulisic being back is humongous because without him, we saw in Australia, they are a little right side dependent. Dest is very creative over there. Dest and McKinney have a little thing going on when they're combining on that right side. When you have Christian on the other side, he's one of the more dynamic players in the tournament. We saw that first 45 minutes in Paraguay, he was literally untouchable, was skinned two guys to get their first goal, which was an own goal, but he created it. So him being a back healthy on that left side is huge for their offense. The middle with McKinney and Adams have been great. Malik Tillman, I think, has a chance of a big game, but I still think the under, I'm looking at a 2-0 game. I don't want to bet a shutout, although I feel like they could keep a clean sheet against this team. That's around even money as well. Mm-hmm. To win in a shutout, you get a little bit more value on that. But I think we're looking at a 1-0 or 2-0 game where it's going to be tight. These, as we've seen with all these games, guys, these have not been blowouts. And the margin between even the teams we think are really good and the underdogs have been very, very tight. And we've seen so many upsets already, or at least in that 90 minutes, getting that to extra time. If you're taking double the chance on some of these teams, which we can get to that with Croatia and Portugal and others, you know, tie or draw in 90, we're seeing value there by seeing the underdogs competing and battling and finding a way to get this thing into extra time and hold the fort, if you will.
12: Well, how do you feel about that match coming up that you teased in Croatia and Portugal?
10: I just think Portugal is underwhelmed, guys. I really do. I like them a lot. I told you guys before we started the tournament, I like double the chance to win it. Portugal on one side, I thought they would win their group and be on the bottom right with Argentina's bracket. And I like their chances. I thought they would go away from Ronaldo. I thought Ronaldo would be used as an off-the-bench guy to come in when they needed certain moments. He was there to help. I did not think that he would be the striker leading the line. I was wrong. And it has been a problem, to say the least. Like, you can give me a Uzbekistan game and he can yell, "I'm back." Bro, you're not back. They have been ineffective. They've been better with subs that come off the bench. And they come off the bench in effect, this team. Rafael Leao, I want to see Gonzalo Ramos get more minutes. That didn't happen. So my point is Croatia, they didn't play well against England. They had 4-2. But this Croatian team, they will fight. They went down twice, pegged England back twice, so they leveled the game and lose. And they win their next two games and find themselves in a position to get into the knockout round. This team is still led by Luka Modric, Ivan Perisic, these guys that played in a World Cup final 8 years ago. They are still, they just do not quit. They do not give up. And if you look at them, again, double the chance. You're getting them around even money, plus 105 to draw or win in 90. I think they are going to be in this game. I think it's going to be very, very tight. Other than that, I would think that, you know, across the board, again, look at the value of some of these underdogs and how they're playing, because the supposed big dogs, especially ones that have not shown well so far, have been pushed to the absolute brink. And we're seeing it time and time again. On that note, I think England and Mexico, guys, that round of 16 game, Mexico is a live dog. England historically has not done well in heat and humidity. Remember, go back to Manaus and Brazil. Granted, it's a different team, but it's these guys, how they, most of them play in the English Premier League. That, the conditions there are significantly different than playing at, what, 7,000 plus feet. You're going to be in Azteca. It is a smog. It is hot. And you know that crowd. They stand outside your hotel the night before and make sure you don't sleep. And they are on you, and the team has been on you. After that first game, their first performance was not good. The crowd was booing about 60 minutes in. Since that first game, they've been very good. South Korea on. They've been very good. They dominated last night. Just ran Ecuador off the field. I think England is in for a tough ride. So when you add the dog that's going to be at home too, they're barking, man. I think they are. A lot of these teams are. We are seeing the delta between the teams that are favorites and the teams that are not, especially pre-tournament, is not that great.
9: Would you take Mexico plus a half a goal? Would you take them to advance? Would you take a little bit of both?
10: What's the number on advance right now?
12: Plus 125 to win in 90 minutes is +250.
10: Yeah, that's a great point. I meant to mention this too. The two advance too, because I know a lot of people are listening that don't typically bet soccer, and I was telling my brother about this too. Like the two advance bet, especially for dogs, and Croatia is a great number again too. I think they're +130 or so. It's always something to look at, because once you get into this thing, once you get into extra time, once you get the pens, who knows? I mean, Germany had missed one penalty kick. In their World Cup history in 1982, one penalty kick, and it's three and one shootout. You never know what's going to happen in those situations, and teams rise to the challenge. And particularly a situation like Croatia, a team like Mexico, when you have the crowd behind you, that stuff helps. The coin toss matters. Which side you're going to? Are you going to your fans or the opposing fans? Like all that stuff factors, and it literally can be on a coin flip. So it's I think there's a lot of intrigue there. But yes, the two advanced bet overall should always be looked at. When you're starting to assess things, obviously we're always looking at over and unders and who can win. If I'm double the chance, you want to go goal scorers. We've seen the stars show out in this thing. But when you get into knockout play, two advanced is something you need to look at outside of the three-way betting markets. Like I said, double the chance. Or a draw no bet always works too. If you're worried about, if you want some value, draw no bet puts it into a two-way market. There's something still there. And again, with the way these teams are playing, these dogs are playing, it seems like they're live.
9: Dallin, love talking to you, man. Thanks so much for the time, as always. Good luck tonight. Enjoy the match.
10: Thanks, you guys, too. Go USA.
9: Yep, absolutely. There you go. Dallin Cuff, Turner Sports on the Progressive Guest Line. Okay, so he does not like both teams to score, basically, in USA. I bet that plus 105. Another person who likes Mexico. And this can be a very common thought and a common bet.
12: Nigel will be strong on it Friday.
9: Yeah, no doubt. We have Meat Man on the show tomorrow as well. I'm sure he's going to be equally as strong.
12: I love sports. The number one rule in a big game for an official is stay out of the way. It's the number one rule, and they decided.
9: Yeah, Belgium won. Stay tuned. Don't go anywhere. After us, VSiN Primetime, Dustin Sweetelson, Will Hill. Tonight, Greg Peterson, Best Bets in Major League Baseball. John Eimer is going to be on the show. World Cup plays. They're going to take you through the entire match that you have tonight with USA Bosnia with live betting. And then tomorrow, start your day bright and early. Dave Ross and Jensen Lewis, VSiN by the book, 7 a.m. Eastern. Good luck tonight. Go USA.
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28: Yeah, buddy, here we go. Welcome on in. July the 1st be with you. I'm Dustin Sweetelson. That's Will Hill, and we got you covered for the next 4 hours on VSiN, the Sports Betting Network. 5 seconds in, I already got him shaking his head at me, and we got a lot to get to over the course of the program. Don't worry, we're queuing up country roads. We're ready for the victory lap. The U.S. with the biggest soccer match in our lifetime coming up in about 1 hour on the program. We'll be all over it over the course of the next hour, plus take you through the live action. So reminder, put us in that YouTube TV quad box. You can sweat your bets while watching the game with us here. We've got a crazy starting pitching matchup currently going on right now in the National League. We'll get to in just a little bit. We have 7 more baseball games we have to preview later on in this hour. But we have to begin, Will Hill, with a trade in the NBA that I really didn't see coming, because you looked at the prediction markets, there was a lot of fluctuation when once Jaylen Brown's name was thrown out there via the Giannis rumors, and all of a sudden, it looked like a lot of teams would be interested in acquiring his services. However, about 45 minutes ago, we get the word from Shams Charania that Jaylen Brown is now a Philadelphia 76er, and that was not one of the teams that I anticipated being in the mix for him. In return, the Boston Celtics get the corpse of Paul George, two first rounders and two second rounders. And I got to tell you, I don't understand it from either team's perspective, how you feel about the way this went down.
0: Strange trade, and great to be with you as always. I get it from Philly's perspective. You get rid of, as you mentioned, Paul George's corpse, Paul George's bloated contract and limited draft equity, and you get back a guy who is, what, sixth or seventh in MVP last year, a guy who was finals MVP just a couple years ago. You could say he's a little overrated. You could say he's a little overpaid. He's still really good. I don't get it from Boston's perspective. You know, we heard all of these teams rumored the past couple of weeks, and I've been told maybe a month ago, before any of this got out, that two things, Brown would never go back to the Celtics, and that Giannis to Boston was happening. When the first one didn't happen, I was skeptical, or the second one didn't happen, I was skeptical of the first one, but it sounds like Tatum just can't stand Brown, maybe vice versa. But, man, this is the return. This is a team I had heard, we'd all heard Blazers, maybe the Nuggets make a run, the Rockets. Sixers came out of nowhere. That division all of a sudden becomes fascinating, where they're in the same division. Sixers, Celtics, Knicks, throw in the Raptors, then you have the Nets at the bottom. It was only a few months ago, Dustin, that the Celtics were huge favorites in the first round against Philly. They're up 3-1. They're up 13 at home in Game 5. It's about to be a five-gamer. They destroyed Philly in Game 4. And imagine telling someone then Philly's going to rally back. They're going to win Game 5. They're going to win the series. And then in a couple months, Jaylen Brown is going to be on the Sixers. It's very bizarre. I don't get it from Boston's perspective. The last thing I'll say on this before I throw it back to you, we're all criticizing it. Nobody seems to like it. You go on Twitter, everyone says dumb move from Boston. And Brad Stevens is smarter than 99% of the people that are criticizing this deal. So maybe there's something I'm missing. We're going to have Amin Al-Asnan later, who does a great job, works in NBA front offices. Maybe I'm missing something, but man, my first initial read here is I can't believe that's all Boston got. I think the consensus, Dustin, just shocked by how little Boston got back. And this is a team that wants to win a championship. If you get an underwhelming package, all right, maybe it's setting up a next move, and maybe this is setting up a next move, but you go from being a title contender with Brown, at least an Eastern Conference contender, I don't know what you are without Brown. So a very, very bizarre move here.
28: Yeah, the odds go Philadelphia from 70-1 to win the title down to 40-1. Boston from 7-1 to 10-1 in the Eastern Conference. We have got Philadelphia down to 8-1. They are the third shot on the board behind Boston, and now your new favorite in the Eastern Conference is the reigning champions, the New York Knicks. Somehow the New York Knicks, after winning a title, they keep winning in this offseason, as the Eastern Conference really looks a lot different here, Will. I think for the point you made about Brad Stevens, one element that needs to be discussed here is that Jaylen Brown makes $57 million, and that's going to go up to $64 million in 2029. They get out from that contract. It probably gives them some more financial flexibility, but I'm not really sure what assets you're moving at this point if you're Boston to acquire an impact piece to play alongside Jason Tatum, who we should mention as well is now 28 years old. The window to win a title, we know in the NBA it's a little bit larger than some of the other sports out there, but this is a guy in his prime. Should be 100% healthy coming off an injury. And the starting lineup you're about to throw out there is Mitchell Robinson, Jason Tatum, Paul George, Baylor Shireman, Derek White, with Peyton Pritchard, Sam Hauser, and an old Mike Conley off the bench. I really don't see the vision, but I will give Brad Stevens the benefit of the doubt, like you mentioned, Will. He's usually two steps ahead. Very curious what that next chess move piece is for them. But how about the Philly perspective? How much better do you think they really are? Embiid is still what he is with the injuries. Dean Wade, they just brought over to play power forward, kind of replaces the production of Kelly Oubre, even though they're very different players. Jaylen Brown, an impressive young kid in VJ Edgecombe, and Tyrese Maxey. Is Philadelphia that much closer to being a championship team?
0: Championship team, no. I mean, the bar is so high, even though the West teams didn't win the title, and we all kind of assumed all year, it's either going to be the Thunder or the Spurs, and then the Knicks end up winning it. The title is a high bar, but if you're going to judge every move by, hey, does this make you a title contender? If not, it's a failure. I don't think that's a fair way to judge it. It makes them better. Now if I'm Philly, you know what? I build around Edgecombe, Maxey, and Brown.
28: Yep.
0: That's a pretty young, pretty good trio. I know Brown's been in the league a decade or so, but he's not old. A little post his prime. Maxey's kind of in his prime, and Edgecombe not quite in his prime. That's a nice little trio. Embiid, I think, whatever you get out of him, you have to consider a bonus. But if I have a trio of those three guys, that's not bad. Now, is it a title team? Probably not, but you get in, maybe you can win a round. The Eastern Conference has gotten really good. I mentioned the Raptors. The Knicks are still good. This takes Boston down a peg. I mean, Miami has Giannis. Let's play this game. Over under for what seed they'll be. I would put it at 4.5, would you go over or under? Will they be a 1, 2, 3, or 4 seed or worse?
28: I'd only go over because you know they're going to manage Embiid. That's one element you have to consider. And on top of that, we've also seen that the regular season is completely irrelevant. These teams just want to get into the playoffs. They want to be playing good basketball down the stretch, and they want to go on a run. So because of that, I think their goal is to be like a 5-6 seed. That's optimal for them with the veterans you have in the lineup. You don't mind being on the road if you're Philadelphia here. I'm not the biggest Jaylen Brown guy. I think a lot of the numbers he put up last year, Will, were based on usage because Tatum was out of the lineup. But more importantly, the rest of that team was pretty depleted from previous versions of the Celtics, and I think that he benefited from that because they just needed a go-to scorer. Career high in points by 2.1, career high in field goal attempts per game by 1.1, career high tied in rebounds, and I know they went 56 and 26, and as much as I don't love Jaylen Brown, I do think this might be a really good fit for him in Philadelphia with what they have there, with Maxey's ability to stretch the floor, with the defense that Dean Wade brings to the table. He doesn't have to be involved in the offense. Brown is a very good perimeter defender. The one question, and it's the same question for Philly, it's Joel Embiid and how often he's going to be available to play. That is the question I have now for Philly. Can they find a suitor for Embiid? Is that possible here? Could they open things up and make even more moves? Because I got to tell you, Will, I thought players were safe to some degree in the NBA. This offseason, I don't think anyone's safe. I think this is going to be one of the craziest offseasons. It already started out that way, but we are not even touching the tip of the iceberg of how many more moves are going to get made this offseason in the NBA.
0: Oh, it's interesting because I kind of figured, as fun as this has been, I mean, LeBron will go somewhere, but other than that, who do you really anticipate getting moved? I mean, the one thing about Brown, and maybe, like I said, maybe he's a little overrated, a little overpaid. The contracts are all just, you know, funny money at this point, Monopoly money. But look at games played, 71, 63, 70, 66, 58, 57, 74, 70, 78. He plays in a league where it's hard to get guys to play and it's all, you know, load management and a lot of injuries. He plays and he's a pretty good player. Second team all NBA. So I think it's a no-brainer for Philly. Again, if you're going to pose the question, well, does it make him a title contender? If the answer is no, it's a bad trade. A lot of trades are going to be bad trades. It's hard to win the title, but they're better now than they were an hour ago. I think it's a no-brainer for Philly. I don't understand it from Boston. Let me ask you this. What move can Boston realistically make that makes this move make sense? I don't get the sense LeBron's going to go there. I don't know. You tell me, is there a move that can kind of save face for this trade?
28: Would you rather have Paul George knowing where he is in his career, or would you rather have Anthony Davis knowing that he may miss the whole season, he may miss half the season, he may miss, you know, 30 games. I don't know what it is, but the upside of Davis and his ability to play with Tatum, is there a way that they could pull something off like that? LeBron's not going to Boston. Like, I think that's funny to talk about because I don't think that would ever work personality-wise. They wouldn't be able to handle it. But you have some deals right now where teams are looking for partners to make it a three-way deal, right, to find some more assets to bring in. I think Detroit's not done wanting to make moves. I think there's plenty of teams that want to be aggressive. So that's why I think that Boston has something up their sleeve. I just don't know what it is yet.
0: Yeah, and I'm drawing a blank. And you know, we're always surprised in this league. But coming up with a player that would make this make sense for Boston as a second move here, I don't really get. Yo, look, we've both given our thoughts on the trade. We're a betting show, a betting network. Does this trade trigger a bet for you? Because for me, it does not.
28: No, I wouldn't touch. I definitely wouldn't touch Boston, even though you're buying low right now. In Philadelphia, 8-1 to win the East, and then the movement down to 40-1 to win the title. I need to see what it looks like before I think about betting on them, even if I get a worse number in that. Speaking of numbers, we both have bets. Kind of the same side, just different approaches. Atlanta and St. Louis and Major League Baseball, they're about to get started in the next 5 minutes or so. Talk to me. Mike McGreevy, Ronaldo Lopez doing battle in the ATL. Braves are a -141 favorite, +117 with the Cards. Total in the game is 9. What are you looking at, my friend?
0: Played Braves, first five team total, over 2.5 at even money. I just think McGreevy is asking for trouble, asking for regression with his profile. He gets hit hard a lot. He doesn't have great stuff. He's somehow been able to just dance out of trouble and have some pretty good surface stats. It's hard to imagine with his stuff and just the way he gets hit at this last. So I think the Braves get to him here, put up some numbers. Braves have not swung the bats well here, so
28: no.
0: I'm aware of that.
28: Yeah, Braves team total, I'm on the game over 4.5. I'm also on Dom Smith over 1.5 total bases at -110. Took a little nibble to hit a homer at +680. 1-for-3 with a double against McGreevy. Hitting really well at home, .321 with 3 homers, 3 doubles. I think with the contact McGreevy pitches to Dom Smith could go off tonight. We are both on an under with Pittsburgh and Philly. A little bit of trouble for Paul Skenes. Find out what happens on the other side of VSiN Primetime.
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28: Couple Major League Baseball games in action. We have got the Atlanta Braves about to get started with the St. Louis Cardinals at Truist Park. The Pirates and Phillies right now have Paul Skenes in a bit of a jam with runners on first and third, and later on tonight in about 45 minutes, Will and I will guide you through the biggest soccer match in American history here, in my opinion, or at least in our lifetime, I should say. But, Will, where are you on soccer coming into the World Cup? Because I have to tell you, I was someone who made fun of the sport. I was someone who referred to it as little boys in short shorts and knee-high socks, kicking the ball around for a couple hours, and then there's no score, and it's kind of boring, and I never see goals happen live. But thus far, I am pretty much all in on the World Cup. I've been entertained by all the matches. I love the storyline. And it doesn't hurt that the Americans are pretty good this time around.
0: It's good. It's been great. I'm with you. It's never been my favorite sport. And I'm somebody who loves all the sports. I'm more of a meat and potatoes, baseball, basketball, football. But, it, all the reasons you mentioned, it's had a lot of juice. The fact that it's in the country and it's not 4 years ago where it's going up against football. It comes at the perfect time. That gap between the NBA and the NHL, and football hasn't started yet. The U.S. has a little juice. They're good. It's in the U.S. And the matches have been awesome. I mean, how about, you know, Algeria, Austria that Saturday night where they both do well with a tie and all the shenanigans there. And that was an outstanding match. And it just feels like every match there's a late goal and there's just, the games have been very competitive. So it's hard, you know, I can't sit there and watch 97, 98 minutes of it start to finish, but just to have it on in the background and to sweat the end and watch the end. The games have been a lot of fun from a betting perspective. The draws have been very profitable. Now you've gotten some tough beats if you played every draw, but it's been a lot of fun. I know, look, the ratings have been good. The handle has been good. So the longer the U.S. stays in, the better for everybody.
28: All right, we'll touch on that in just a moment. I want to get everyone situated where we stand right now. We are officially underway at Truist Park with the Braves, going off as a -141 favorite against the Cardinals and Mike McGreevy. Ronaldo Lopez gets, that's pretty deep to center. It's not going to get out, but first batter of the game, J.J. Weatherholt goes to the warning track. Maybe the full game over should have been the way to look at this. That ball traveled pretty far, and Atlanta has the first out in the first inning. The Paul Skeens element I wanted to bring up tonight, because both of us are on the first five under. I laid some juice last night, -4.5, -138. You went under four. And Pittsburgh's lost his last eight starts here, Will. Last time he saw this Philly team, he had a pretty rough outing. He went five innings, five earned, seven strikeouts, and now in the second, with a full count against the number eight hitter, he's got runners on first and third in a scoreless game. Bit concerning how not sharp Paul Skeens has been so far this year.
0: I thought, and if anyone watching the game, it was a 2-2 count, first and third, one out. He threw a borderline pitch. The catcher didn't challenge it. The catcher, I think, just lost the challenge at the beginning of the at-bat. That would have been strike three, and all of a sudden it's two outs. Man on first and third, and you're just one out away from getting out of it. Instead, the next pitch is ball four, so now it's bases loaded, one out. I think his struggles have been a little bit overblown here. He was not sharp last time out, Friday night against Cincy. I know they've lost his starts, but if you go back and look, a lot of his starts they've lost. It's because they're not hitting. Last time out was not the case, but his overall numbers are pretty good. He's still, you know, paying the price a little bit for that opening day start against the Mets, where, you know, bad defense let him down, and those runs went as earned, and when they really, you know, weren't technically,
28: yeah,
0: they were technically earned, but they probably shouldn't have been. But
28: yeah,
0: I think he's been okay. I think he'll be okay. Mizorowski's been on another planet, and, you know, maybe he's not the best pitcher on the planet right now, but I think Skeens, as long as he's healthy, he'll be just fine. And I think these struggles have been a little overblown here.
28: Yeah,
0: trying to get out of the second. As, oh my goodness, did he just throw that ball away?
28: Yeah, his defense just let him down. Grounder, chopper to third, and Gonzalez comes home with it with one out. And he hits the base runner in the back, so that run scores. The ball trickles away. A second run scores, and the Phillies with a 2-0 lead right now in Philadelphia. And we have the first score of the day. Or no, is that a double? Looks like a ground rule double for Ivan Herrera for the St. Louis Cardinals. And St. Louis has a runner aboard in the first with one out, it looks like, for Herrera. Although he looks like he wants a review for a home run. I didn't see it bounce, so I'm trying to see what happened. A line drive to left center off the bat of Herrera, who's a really nice right-handed stick. Why was this a rare? Because it hit off the top of the fence? See, this is... Oh, no, it bounced. That's a double. Why was he... He was doing one of these, like calling for a home run. That was a double. What are we talking about here? That brings up Alec Burleson.
0: I thought the other one... I thought in the Philly game, I thought Bohm, who was the runner, I thought Bohm didn't really give the base... you know, the third baseman a path to throw the ball there. He kind of was right in the baseline, I guess...
28: Oh, no.
0: I have to rewatch it.
28: Oh, no. Trey Turner just left the building. Trey Turner just made it a 5-0 game. The first five under is D-E-D dead. Man.
0: Just like that, huh?
28: Paul Skeens, I'm telling you, he's just not the same. I don't know what it is. I know you mentioned he's not been horrible, and the defense has let him down in these losses, but he still has a 3.5 ERA over the last month for him, in the month of June. That is just not Skeens-like here. And that one, he goes inside. You don't see right-handed bats turn on a ball from Paul Skeens on the inner half of the plate, and Trey Turner just absolutely walloped it into left field stands.
0: He sure did. And, again, this inning could have gone a lot differently, because I think there was a strike three that would have set up two outs, first and third. Maybe the inning's a little different. And then his defense lets him down on a pretty routine ground ball. But, hey, the ball left
28: You're
0: the
28: right.
0: building, and bottom line, the score is 5-0. So tough one. That's certainly a tough one here on the under first five. At least it was quick and painless. Well, I don't know how painless it was, but at least it was quick.
28: And St. Louis is being aggressive here. They just plated the first run of the game as Herrera was driven in from second. And now Jordan Walker, who drove him in, just stole second base with two outs in the first. It's 1-0 St. Louis, and they have another run in scoring position, and the Braves have yet to hit. St. Louis is a -110 play right now. Atlanta's still a favorite at -118. And then the Philly Pirates game with it 5-0 Philly in the second. Phils are -7,400. Pittsburgh is almost 12-1. Your in-game total is 11.5. I'd start thinking about that over 11.5 with Pittsburgh and Philly, because if this becomes a laugher, you just never know what it looks like bullpen-wise, and that's a Pittsburgh bullpen that I don't love. Real quick, we'll get back to the baseball. We'll have plenty to hit as more games start during our window of action here on VSiN Primetime, but baseball will not be our game of the night. Instead, we're hitting the pitch. It's time for the VSiN Primetime Game of the Night.
27: The lights are on, and the stakes are high. It's the Primetime Game of the Night.
28: It's the World Cup, baby. I love America. I love USNA. Let's go. This is a very unique feeling for American soccer fans and people jumping on the bandwagon like Will and myself will, because I have a lot of confidence in this team, and that terrifies me. It is the most American thing to be ignorant and arrogant and overconfident in these situations, but I do not think they're going to take Bosnia lightly. There's a Bosnian squad coming into this match right now. It's an 8-1 dog in this spot. USA -265 on the three-way line. The draw is 4-1. Your total in the matchup is 2.5. Bosnia is the reason Italy is not here. Italy has won a World Cup in recent memory. They are not going to take Bosnia lightly, but I do think with the way Bosnia wants to play, this could be a tough matchup for our boys tonight.
0: I think that just from a betting perspective, there has to be value on the other side of the U.S. All of the patriotism, I feel like, inflates the line. People throwing the U.S. in their money line parlays, people laying the goal and a half, all of these things. I just think, based on that, there has to be value betting the contrarian side here, taking the goal and a half. That's the way I played it. So anything Bosnia to me has value, whether it's them on the three-way line. I don't want to do that. I don't want to root for them. And that's not a good way to bet, though. I mean, if you're going to bet, you kind of have to be cold-hearted and turn, your emotion off and get your emotion out of it and just look at the value. And I think the value is on Bosnia +1. That doesn't mean it's going to be at home. I mean, U.S. come out and win the game 4-0, but expecting a team here to, a U.S. team to win by multiple goals in a knockout round is asking a lot. I'll take the goal and a half here. What are you looking at here from your bets, and what are you placing the account here with this matchup?
28: It feels very unpatriotic, but I'm on Bosnia over a half a goal at -127. I just think the way that they're going to play this thing is they want to drag the U.S. into deep waters. They want to rely on their defense. They want to make sure this is a lower scoring game, but with the way that they play defense, I think they have an opportunity to take advantage of a U.S. mistake with a counter, come back the other way, and score. And if they're able to get on the attack, which they have not been very aggressive thus far in the World Cup, but if they're able to get on the attack, the one weakness that we have would be on that back end. It's the defense. It's the goalkeeping. We have an MLS goalkeeper, while everyone else pretty much has someone playing in one of the major leagues around the country or around the world. So because of that, I do think that Bosnia can take advantage of an American mistake tonight. They're going to defend super high. They're going to try to keep it towards the middle back end for U.S. and look for a chance to take an opportunity on a mistake and score the other way. So with that, I'm on Bosnia over a half a goal. I thought about doing some stuff, some exact score with the Americans, maybe 3-1, maybe 4-1. But I think Bosnia gets on the board. Both teams to score is -110. That could be another way to look at it. But I do think Bosnia winds up scoring a goal tonight. We'll do more on this coming up later on in the program. You want picks on the World Cup and the matchup tonight? We'll go to VSiN.com/picks. This is what our friends here are sweating. Stormy Bonantoni going 3-1 on the exact score at 13:50. Stormy also likes the U.S. -1.5. Chris Felica, both teams to score, no, -130. Oh, baby. Gil Alexander likes the draw at a little over 4-1. You want to see the rest of them? You have to go to VSiN.com/picks. We'll do more handicapping of tonight's matchup with the U.S. and Bosnia coming up next on VSiN Primetime.
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10: 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Updates in Atlanta, 1-1. Atlanta's tied things up with the Cardinals. We go to the second inning with that thing knotted up there. Pittsburgh just added a solo shot in the top of the third inning. It's 5-1 Philadelphia at Citizens Bank Park, the Phillies, with a monster second inning off of Paul Skenes. They have a 4-run cushion right now. We'll keep you updated on everything as it transpires on the diamond, but we got to talk about a different pitch, not baseball pitches, the soccer pitch, because that's the story today. The U.S. men's national team with the biggest game in our lifetime, and to help us break it down, we're going out to the Progressive Guest Line. Welcoming in John Eimer, CBS Sports. I'm going to say golf. Soccer analyst at Bucket, John Betts. You can find him over on X. And he joins Will and myself now on VSiN Primetime. So, John, first glance at the number before we get into the actual analysis. The Americans are minus $8 tonight. Bosnia is plus 475. Do you think that is a correct number from a betting perspective?
11: I feel like I have to preface this by saying I'm a fan of USA, go America, all the good things I'm supposed to say here on air. That's a terrible number. I understand that USA are in this big position. They looked amazing. They dominated Paraguay. They beat down Australia. They're a good side that's attacking under Pochettino. But that's insulting to Bosnia, a Bosnia team that's lost one of their last 11 and knocked Wales and Italy out of the World Cup just to get to this point. I don't think USA should be this big of favorites against anyone. And I hope I'm wrong here, but that's a crazy number to me.
12: All right, step two, and I agree with you. Step two, though, how do you attack it? Do you take the draw, dabble on, you know, taking a goal and a half? You just take Bosnia to advance. You do a little on all three. What's the betting card look like tonight?
11: I like dancing around a little bit. I like taking all of my eggs and putting them in a couple baskets rather than just laying everything on the juice or saying that Bosnia is going to pull off something crazy. I first and foremost think we're going to see goals in this game. I was shocked to see the number of Bosnia just to score a goal in this fixture is getting to a playable number. I love both teams to score here. I'm seeing it hovering, minus 110, even money somewhere on there. I love that number. Bosnia has hit both teams to score in all three of their group stage matches. And for as good as USA has been on the attack with Balogun, with Pulisic, with all these guys, their defense doesn't really impress me. And this Bosnia team with Eden Dzeko and with Demirovic, they're good enough to break down a USA back line that tends to falter in big positions like this. I think both teams to score anything below minus 130 is worth playing for me.
10: How about in terms of the any goal scored market? Is there someone for the U.S. you think gets them on the board today? Because looking at that right now over at DraftKings, it looks like, I'm going to butcher the name, Balogun is the favorite at minus 115. Pulisic, who we all know is even money. Weston McKennie is plus 225. Who jumps out to score a goal tonight?
11: It's crazy how much the lines drop after Balogun and Pulisic. I mean, you got pretty much even money, and then you're seeing plus 200, 300, 400. And there's a reason for that. I think Balogun is the safe pick, but I'm going with Pulisic here at plus money. He hasn't been able to play much of this World Cup, and he hasn't scored yet. But we saw him come off as a super sub with the last 30 minutes against Turkey. And even though he didn't score, that was a man that was playing ticked off. He was pressing. He was mad that he's had to watch from the sideline. And he was launching the ball from pretty much anywhere he could get his foot on. So I'm expecting him to have a big game today. See, I'm not all anti-American. I think that Pulisic is good enough to score, and I love him at plus money because we shouldn't really be seeing him at plus money with the form that he has been in prep for this World Cup.
12: What are you thinking just in terms of pace? Higher scoring game, lower scoring game? Just, you know, without being the biggest soccer guy, you'd think knockout round, both teams come out a little bit conservative. But you tell me, what are you looking for in terms of total goals scored?
11: I am the most stereotypical greedy American. Give me all the goals. I want every game to be 6-4, 7-2, 3-1. I want the craziness. But you're right. In knockout games, we do see some teams be a little more cagey. They don't want to make that first error that could cost their team. But we haven't really seen that today, either in Senegal's match or in England's match. We are seeing teams coming out and attacking. And with a team like Bosnia, who are heavy underdogs and there's not a lot of expectations on them, expect them to come out and press to silence all of the haters early in this one. I'm going to go with whatever the over is. If it's 2.5, I'm going to take that because I think we do end up seeing 3 or 4 goals in this match.
10: All right, let's play out the game script here. If the U.S. wins this match, how do you see this thing playing out for their side of things?
11: If USA win, I think it's going to be a lot closer than what everyone else is saying. I do not think this is the kind of match that they do what they did to Paraguay, where they blow them out 4-1, 3-1, 5-1. I think this is going to be very close because what this Bosnia side does well, besides the physicality of this team, this is a team that can claw and scrape their way back. If USA goes up 1-0 early in this one and forces Bosnia to press, this is a team that has no problem fighting from behind. So if USA win, I don't think it's going to be by more than a goal. I actually really like Bosnia plus 1.5 on the spread. That way you're covered if Bosnia draw, win, or just lose by one, because USA is not a team that I have the most confidence in the world running it up against one of the most physical teams in the entirety of this World Cup.
12: All right, John, where is the farthest? What is the farthest USA can go here? Quarterfinals. I've heard some people when I ask this question say, you know what, you squint and things break right, maybe the semis. Where do you stand on it?
11: If they get past Bosnia tonight, which I do think they are going to get past them, I do think they'll also get past Belgium in the next round. I think that Senegal would have been a much tougher opponent for USA to have to play against because they match their pace so well. But this Belgium side has been one of the most inconsistent teams in the entirety of the World Cup. And even today, they were down 2-0 in the 83rd minute and had to win in extra time. If you go down 2-0 to USA as Belgium, you're not coming back from that. So if they get past Bosnia, I think they get past the round of 16 as well. Quarterfinals, depending on who they end up playing against, that's where it gets dicey. I could see them going out in the quarters.
10: John Eimer is our guest, CBS Sports Soccer Analyst. You can follow him on X at BucketJohnBets. As a soccer fan and as an American here, how weird is this position for you tonight to be talking about U.S. men's soccer in a World Cup where they've won two matches? They could have won a third, but they didn't need it, so they wind up losing with the backups. And confidence is at an all-time high. Are you a little bit nervous?

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8: We're not awarding the hottest man in America right now, but there's two that come to mind initially. Welcome back into VSiN Primetime. That's Will Hill. I'm Dustin Sweetelson. One would be our buddy Listener Lance, who had an insane day with betting, and he just cashed a Brandon Marsh bet. But that's not why I bring it up. I want to bring you to Kansas City and Kauffman Stadium. If I was going to tell you the Royals and Rays are playing right now, Will, and someone in this game just hit a two-run home run, what player would you guess?
9: Well, Junior Caminero seems to hit one just about every day except for the days he hits two, and it looks like Junior Caminero has left the yard, Dustin. And, you know, we probably should have mentioned this, too, in our baseball discussion. The weather, the climate throughout the country is really conducive to hitting. A lot of these ballparks, the wind's blowing out. It's hot. We saw it last night, same thing. You know, the Cubs-San Diego game, total was 12, went way over, hot, wind blowing out. Yankee Stadium, even with Schuylkill and Schiller, hot, wind blowing out, small ballpark. These are not very friendly conditions to pitchers. I mean, I knew that. I had that in mind with, you know, last night with Schiller and Schuylkill, and I had it in mind with Skeens and school in you know, Skeens with the Wheeler matchup tonight, but didn't stop me from betting it. But keep that in mind. A lot of these ballparks, Dustin, are playing like absolute launching pads. Caminero with another bomb. We've seen a few homers in this Pittsburgh Philly game, so it's it is hitting weather here. Very hot throughout the country.
8: That's six in a row, 7 of 8 for Junior Caminero for home runs. Let me do the math: 1, 2, 3, 4, 5. Because he had a 3-home run game, 8. That's 9. And what I say is like last 8 games, this is something like that. It's absolutely absurd. No, it's more than that. It'd be more than that. It's probably like 9 in 7 games, it looks like. But either way, Junior Caminero, who a week ago I went on with Gil Alexander when I was filling in for Kelly on a numbers game, I said 40-1, let's bet him. And that was after he had hit a home run against Kansas City a week ago. He's now done the same here. We're talking in the betting market. He was down to 15-1 when I looked last night. And I have to imagine that home run has to shorten him up just a little bit more. That's how reactionary these markets are. But part of the reason why I like that bet, Will, on him, and I still think he's playable at anything north of 12-1, even though you're not getting the best of the number, is the guys in front of him are all on sub-500 teams. Junior Caminero over at FanDuel is now 7-1. Jordan Alvarez goes from minus 150, 160 down to minus 125. Nick Kurtz is plus 330, and Bobby Witt 6.5-1. Those three guys ahead of him are not on playoff teams. And right now the Tampa Bay Rays are the one seed in the Eastern, in the American League. And if that holds and they wind up being that, and he hits 45, 50, 55 home runs, feels like he has a pretty strong case to bring home the MVP.
9: You know, the bet I think we should start looking at plate appearance props to walk, because at some point, you know what?
8: Yeah.
9: You got to figure out a different strategy than just throwing the ball over the middle of the plate, watching him hit a mile and jog around the bases for a home run. At some point, you got to give him the Aaron Judge treatment and just be careful with him. And if you're not careful with him, maybe just flat out walk him. So you can bet these exact plate appearance result props, Caminero to walk, might be one we need to start to look at both live and before the games.
8: And if I'm Tampa Bay, I probably tinker with my lineup then to some degree, because he is the highest upside of their big three, right? Their big three is Yandy Diaz, Jonathan Aranda, and Caminero. I might consider moving him to the two-hole, putting him between Aranda and Diaz versus being the three-hitter to ensure he sees as many fastballs as possible. I mean, I don't want them pitching around this guy. He has a chance for multiple runs every time he comes to the plate. I, by the way, in that game with Kansas City and Tampa, I'm on Seth Lugo over his 15.5 outs recorded. It went up to 16.5 later in the day. We'll see how that shakes out. I threw it up on VSiN.com/picks, but I thought this was a good opportunity for him to bounce back against the Tampa Bay team he saw like a week ago, and at home where he has some pretty decent numbers, to at least give me 16 outs in this contest. Caminero hurts, but the rest of the Rays lineup doesn't always scare you, right? Because there's not a ton of pop at the bottom once you get past Mullins. So as long as he can make work at the top of the order and be pretty solid there, I do think Lugo should be able to give us six innings in this spot.
9: Yeah, I don't like playing those outs props. I experimented with those for a couple of years. It just feels like there's so much variance where, you know, whether the manager is in the mood to take the guy out or he just lets them pitch through it. Sometimes I've just gotten some bad beats on those. I said, you know what? Enough. There's enough to bet. Hits allowed, which hits allowed for pitchers. And that can be an adventure, too, with how generous the scores are giving out base hits. And, like, nothing's an error anymore. It's basically like Little League scoring. But there's so much other stuff to bet that outs props just, I feel like they're properly priced. And there's just, it's very whimsical. Like, the manager will sometimes just let a pitcher pitch through it. Sometimes they'll pull them early. It's very hard to predict. So I've kind of given up on that market.
8: All right, there is a baseball game, Will, that's about to get started in a little bit with Cincinnati and Milwaukee. We also have the Twins and the Astros. We will preview those coming up in our next segment, because in 10 minutes, the U.S. men's national team, they take the pitch. They take on Bosnia, a squad that I don't think anyone wants to underestimate, but the betting market, I don't know if it underestimates them or they're just balancing a budget sheet where everyone is just coming in 90-plus percent of the bets backing the United States. Tim Ream, one of the center backs for this squad, he talked about this matchup with Bosnia and why they're not going to take them lightly earlier.
6: We know they're a strong team, a physical team. They've obviously qualified and you know, made it through the group stages for a reason. So, it's not a fluke that they've, you know, gone through the playoffs and you know, knocked Italy out and made it through to, you know, to the World Cup. So, you know, we'll have to pay attention in all aspects and all moments of the game, and set pieces will probably play a big part. But at the end of the day, we have to worry about and take care of ourselves and do what we have to do to win the game and make it through.
8: You know, Will, from a handicapping perspective, I think a lot of times my best handicaps come from non-X's and O's, non-matchup based, more situations where you're trying to figure out the psyche of a team. And that would be my concern with wanting to find a way to back the U.S. tonight in some way, shape, or form. This is a group that's had high expectations in the past, hasn't lived up to it. Now, all these players haven't been on all of those teams, but either way, they've never been in this role, right? Going from the hunter to the hunted, and now Bosnia is looking to punch up and knock them down on their own turf. How do you feel about this kind of role reversal for this squad, where all of a sudden the expectations are very high, higher than they've ever been?
9: Yeah, I agree. I was saying that to someone just a little bit before the show. Like, man, it makes me nervous from a U.S. perspective. As someone who's rooting for the U.S. and kind of, it's going to be a weird watch for me because I've got my bets on Bosnia and I just added draw plus 400. What the hell? I think there's some value there based on just
8: talking with you.
9: But let's do it. I mean, what are we? This is a sports betting network. It's not a not sports betting network. Let's take a little draw plus 400. It makes me nervous. Everyone just assumes, hey, pencil them into the next round. They're going to be fine. Huge favorites. Sports. Soccer with a sport where, not a lot of scoring in just any of these sports. Upsets happen, crazy things happen. So, I do think the U.S. wins, but to your point, it makes me a little bit nervous here, all these expectations.
8: Yeah, the U.S. looking for their first knockout stage win since 2002. That will advance them to the round of 16. Last time these two squads met was 2018, two matchups. One was a scoreless draw. One was a 1-0 win in California. This game in California, Santa Clara, although I think the vibes are going to be a little bit different than Mexico City was last night. That looked electric as Mexico won. But the keys for the U.S. are pretty simple. Longer the match goes scoreless, the better Bosnia's chances are. That's why I think the Americans will be ultra aggressive. And by the way, I think the longer the match goes on and it's scoreless and Bosnia's hanging around, that's when the nerves get a little bit greater for our guys here. The weakness for them, defense and goalie play. So we'll see. They've scored first in three World Cup matches. Can they make it four in a row? And who winds up being that? Everyone likes Christian Pulisic. He's back. He looks like he's healthy. Limited to 77 minutes total so far. Played a role in the first two goals against Paraguay. He's been out with a calf injury. Returned for a little bit against Turkey A. We will see his impact tonight. And this feels like the moment it's been building for him to really put his fingerprints on this U.S. men's national team program. On the other side for Bosnia, here's what's on the line. Ranked 61st in the world. Second ever World Cup for the country. First ever knockout round. They finished third in Group B. They drew against Canada. Had a 4-1 loss to the Swiss. They beat Qatar 3-1. And they're going to approach this matchup kind of like Australia did against USA. Defend high. Try not to get exposed on the back end. They are not a very heavily offensive attacking squad. Third fewest entries into the opponent's 18-yard box, the lowest of any team that advanced in this World Cup. So they're basically looking for a mistake from USA to counter on the other side and take advantage of that back end that is weak for U.S. with the defense and the goalie play. I think the experience for Bosnia, they put something on the board. I like them over a half a goal, and I'm joining our guy Will here. We're going to go on the draw 4-1 just in case this thing winds up going to a shootout.
9: Final score prediction. What do you got?
8: Even though I just bet the draw, this is the most arrogant, American, ignorant opinion from someone who knows nothing about soccer. 3-1 USA.
9: Okay, all right.
8: It's just, like, if I'm going to do it, I'm going to do the American thing. And I'm just going to be completely ignorant to how it should play out. What are your expectations?
9: I'll say 1-1, U.S. advances.
8: All right. Well, if you want more picks before we get going at Santa Clara, VSiN.com/picks. It's the primetime game of the night. 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When we return, we'll go around the diamond with Greg Peterson next on VSiN Primetime.
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8: Alongside Will Hill, I'm Dustin Sweetelson, and you're locked into VSIN Prime Time. It is VSIN, the sports betting network. We will take you through this epic soccer showdown as Team USA takes on Bosnia. We are about to get underway in Santa Clara, California. U.S. goes off a minus $8 favorite here. Bosnia is 5-1. Will and I took a little nibble on the draw at 4-1, but we will be live betting and sweating this thing out throughout the night here on VSIN. Updates across Major League Baseball for you. The Phillies on top of the Pirates 6-2 in the fourth inning. Atlanta, thanks to an Ozzie Albies solo shot, leads St. Louis 2-1 in the third inning. And thanks to a junior, Caminero, two-run home run, Tampa Bay with a 2-0 lead in Kansas City on top of the Royals. And in case you missed it earlier today, a big trade went down in the NBA. Feels like every single day this is happening. Jaylen Brown has been traded from the Boston Celtics to the Philadelphia 76ers. In return, the Celtics receive Paul George, two first rounders and two second rounders. You've had a little bit more time to digest the trade, Will. Does it make any more sense to you?
9: it does not seem like Boston got very little value back. That seems to be the consensus. Granted, Brad Stevens knows a lot more about basketball than 99.9% of people criticizing this trade. That being said, man, it's I might be missing something here because that seems like a just, again, a woeful return here for what is still a really good player with Jaylen Brown.
8: Yeah, we will keep you updated if anything else goes down in the NBA. As feels like the last big item is we're on LeBron watch, figuring out what team he winds up with next season. But we also have Major League Baseball that we have to hit that has yet to start. And to help us do so, we're bringing in Greg Hoops Peterson. You know him from the Baseball Betting Show. You can read his articles every day over at VSiN.com, breaking down baseball. And he joins us now on the Progressive Guest Line. Greg, I want to start with one of the games about to begin.